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1: From ABC News, I'm Mike Dubusky. Disaster declarations are in place across Texas as that state once again deals with a round of severe storms. The ground there is already saturated from earlier rainfall, but Governor Greg Abbott says this will be worse.
2: The 4th of July floods last year had rainfall of 20.29 inches. The expected rainfall during this rainstorm is expected to be more than 30 inches.
1: The problem is especially impacting the Hill Country, where a deadly flash flood washed through a girls' summer camp last year. Meanwhile, it's the air across more than a dozen states in the upper Midwest and Northeast that's sparking health concerns. ABC's Matt Rivers says the air quality alerts are caused by the hundreds of wildfires burning in Canada.
3: Those wildfires are creating these hazy, almost apocalyptic-like images across the U.S. from Michigan to upstate New York. Officials are advising everyone to take extra precautions to brace for worsening conditions. It may only get hazier.
1: Three people were killed in Toledo, Ohio today from an apparent carbon monoxide poisoning, according to the city's mayor. Officials say it appears to have happened when a family pulled over to the side of the road to change a flat tire. They do not suspect foul play. Meanwhile, the search for survivors after a boat sank in the San Francisco Bay yesterday is being called off. Captain Jared Tosco, deputy commander of the U.S. Coast Guard.
4: I look at the probability of success of locating a survivor within the search area, given everything we've put forth and all the environmental conditions. My intention is to suspend active search operations at sunset this evening.
1: One person was declared deceased yesterday. 16 others were rescued after the boat capsized near Alcatraz Island. And officials from Kuwait and Bahrain are now reporting a new round of Iranian strikes following U.S. forces' renewed bombing of Iran today. 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
1: A day after a better-than-expected consumer price index, the producer price index follows a similar trend.
7: The producer price index offers a snapshot of inflation at the wholesale level by calculating prices that businesses are charging consumers and other businesses. Like the CPI, the PPI is subject to wild gyrations in the cost of food and energy. Strip out those things and producer prices last month rose 0.1%.
1: ABC's Jim Ryan. BMW is recalling nearly 30,000 vehicles.
8: BMW's recall comes due to risk of fire from a short circuit in the starter relay. The recall report says the engine starter relay might corrode, then it can overheat and short circuit. The recall impacts certain 2018 to 2020 530e xDrive, 740LE xDrive, 530e iPerformance, and 330e iPerformance models. Dealers will replace the engine starter. Owners are being told to park their vehicles outside, away from any buildings, until the starter can be replaced. Recall notices will go out to owners in late August. Alex Stone, ABC News.
1: The U.S. Mint has started producing a $1 commemorative coin bearing President Trump's face that will be released in the fall. And former President Joe Biden is releasing a book this November called Promise Me America. He says the book is about the decisions he made as president concerning the pandemic, the economy, democracy after January 6th. I'm Mike Dubusky, ABC News.
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14: This is the Markley, Van Camp, and Robbins show.
17: The Markley, Van Camp, and Robbins show. Jamie Markley, David Van Camp, Scott Robbins. Okay, so this Jack Smith thing.
18: Yeah.
17: I mean, he's denying something that there's proof of.
18: Yeah, so, well, records from the Department of Justice show that the special counsel investigating Trump, that would be Jack Smith, did actually spy on members of Congress. Now, they got cell records, and the claim has been for a long time, well, it's just generic data. Who is texting whom at what time, etc. They didn't actually read the messages, except they did actually access the content of text messages of 44 members of Congress. And this was unknown to those members of Congress even up until, like, this week, or at least unconfirmed. Jack Smith, though, while testifying under oath, denied that they accessed any of the actual information.
19: Did the toll records that you requested from the senators, did they include the content of the phone calls?
20: No.
19: Did the records that you requested, the toll records from the members of Congress, include the content of text messages?
20: No.
17: Can't lie under oath.
18: Right.
21: Well, you can, but it's frowned upon.
17: Well, let's just cut to the chase. Yeah. David, is anything going to happen from this?
18: Nothing's ever going to happen.
17: It's frustrating.
21: It is frustrating.
17: Because that's something the left, they planted the seeds a long time ago. Trump's going to go after his political opponents. And then news outlets won't give the entire story, but will use it as another example of Trump going after his political opponents.
18: Yes.
17: But the guy clearly broke the law.
21: And no one is above the law. We've learned that from them.
17: Well, we've Jack heard Smith that is. Repeatedly.
21: Yeah.
17: Yes, apparently so. So we'll see, man. We'll see if anything comes of it. That's what people really want to see. Mm-hmm. It has been good to see some of the people that have, you know, been guilty of fraud for millions of dollars with Medicaid, a lot of stuff in Minnesota, Ohio. Mm-hmm. Some of those people going to jail, that is good to see.
18: Oh, yeah.
17: But a lot of times it's not the big names.
18: No, not yet.
17: So we'll see what happens.
21: Well, the underlings always go first.
17: So you think some big names are going to go?
21: No, I'm kind of with David on this. I don't think anything will happen. Not to him, anyway. It should, but I don't think it will.
17: That's probably the best way to approach it. That way you're not disappointed.
21: Exactly. If it happens, you're pleasantly surprised.
17: You're like, oh, good.
21: Yeah.
17: All right, that was good to see. And if not, you just kind of expected it to be, well, nothing.
21: He's such a weasel. He's so weaselly.
17: Who's that?
21: Jack Smith.
17: Oh, yeah.
21: I mean, every time I see the guy, I want to reach for my wallet to make sure it's there. Just sleazy, gross.
17: Wow.
21: Yeah.
17: For a second, in my mind, I was already going to Tim Walz. That's why I asked.
21: He is, too.
17: Because you know he knew what was going on in Minnesota.
21: Of course he did.
18: Oh, yeah.
17: Yeah. Anyway.
21: Didn't care.
17: Okay, let's go to another, well, sleazeball. Gavin Newsom.
18: Mm-hmm.
17: He's got some word salad?
18: Yeah, Governor Gavin Newsom, I think their chief export in California is word salad. Maybe that's what's giving people that diarrhea. I'm not sure. But, yeah, Gavin Newsom says we need to democratize the economy. I'm not really entirely sure what that means, but, yeah, here he goes.
17: Okay.
22: I say it all the time. I believe it as someone who's been deeply involved in the fight for democracy, for our republic, and the fight that brought us to redistricting and the fight here with Proposition 50 in California, that we cannot save our democracy unless we democratize our economy.
17: Well, time out a second.
21: I don't even know what that means.
17: How is democracy in peril?
21: Democratize your economy?
17: Because, What he's intimating is Republicans are trying to steal it from us.
18: Yes.
17: How?
18: Well, he would say redistricting, although it's kind of laughable when you look at California, what they've already done and what they want to do with redistricting.
17: All right, go ahead.
22: It is foundational, the struggles of working families, not just working moms, what's happening in this country. The old bargain is dead, and AI is going to finish it off. And we need to wake up to that foundational reality.
18: If you're saying democratize the economy by, you know, spreading it out, making sure that you don't have one player that's sort of ruling the game in any given sector or any given field, there is no potential for democratization that is bigger than AI. Because AI can allow, let's look at the legal field. For example, you could potentially, or accounting or anything, where you might have to hire two or three people to really look into the books all the time. AI can handle a lot of smaller tasks that would actually allow a smaller firm to compete with the big guys.
17: That is true. But there's also the freak out over the data centers.
18: Yeah, and that one, like, I hear some of the complaints, especially when it comes to eminent domain, where you're having land taken away from you. I get that part. But the freak out over AI, it feels like the freak out over fracking all over again.
17: A little bit. And now there's going to be no AI data centers built in New York State.
18: New York, yeah. So here's a big win for China.
21: Right, exactly. Yes.
17: I was thinking the same thing. That happened.
21: Freak out over fracking. I like that.
17: Man. I saw this crazy story. This totally switching gears.
21: Mm-hmm.
17: This has to do with surrogacy. A gay couple is suing a single mother for an estimated $600,000 because she refused an abortion after potential minor birth defects were discovered by ultrasound. This is in Canada.
21: Cleft palate, correct?
17: Yes.
21: Yeah.
17: And a potential minor heart issue. So the couple said, yeah, we don't want that baby. You need to abort the baby. Because this was created by using a donor egg and one of the men's sperm. Okay? So then after the woman refused to have an abortion, then they just weren't going to pay her. And apparently in Canada, women are not paid enormous sums for surrogacy as they are in America. I'm not familiar with this world. I just saw this story at Daily Wire. I'm like, wow.
18: I've seen the billboards where I live. It's $76,000 now that you can get paid to let somebody buy a baby using your body.
17: Crazy.
18: It's so dark, man. I don't like that at all.
17: No. They're only allowed reimbursement in Canada for pregnancy-related expenses. This woman says she decided to become a surrogate to help others. Mm-hmm. I guess you could say it must have been because it doesn't seem to be for the money. Mm-hmm. Why else would you do it?
18: Yeah.
21: I don't know. This is a weird standing, though, if you decide that this isn't the baby. Eh, we didn't really want that baby. I mean, what's to stop you from doing hair color or eye color or anything to abort the child to go, we're not going to pay for it because it's flawed in our world.
17: Well, again, she's saying, no, I don't want to do that. But according to this story, considering that medical tests indicate that the fetus has or is likely to have a genetic chromosomal or other abnormality or defect, and in accordance with Article 8.5 of the surrogacy agreement, it says, we want to inform you our wish that the pregnancy be terminated. So it looks like the law may actually be on their side.
21: Yeah.
18: Probably is.
21: Talk about
17: but
21: dark.
17: It's Canada.
21: Jeez.
17: Oh, yeah. My gosh.
21: Yeah.
17: Yes. So the woman's like, I am devastated.
21: Right.
17: Yeah. So we'll see where that goes.
10: Wow.
17: Yeah, I know. I know. Sorry to bring in the darkness, but it's part of the world we're living in.
18: It's true. And, you know, we hear people, like, throwing around the term genocide and you know, eugenics a lot with MAGA Republicans or whatever. Like, that is actually eugenics when you're talking about.
17: Yes.
18: Hey, this person might have a cleft palate or something because you can't fix that. No.
17: Yeah.
18: Might have a heart defect because you can't treat that. I'm sorry. I thought the universal health care in Canada was amazing.
17: That's what we're told.
18: Yeah. So, but yeah, but we just don't want it because it might be a difficult child.
17: Man.
21: Well, that's the thing, right? I know, right. I agree with you.
17: Well, and so when they wouldn't pay her, She goes to court to try to get the $10,000 she's owned for expenses. She's a single mom.
21: Right.
17: They countersue for $600,000. So, yeah, that totally wrecked her life. Yeah.
10: Gosh.
17: Okay. Then, David, you had the story of some woman assaulting teenagers?
18: Yeah, well, it's a Canadian woman hanging out on the Jersey Shore, and she saw two teenagers wearing sweatpants with the word Trump on them. 33-year-old Caitlin Tracy didn't like it, went up, and then wound up assaulting one of the teenagers.
21: Yeah.
18: And, well, she's been arrested and apparently was in ICE custody.
21: Yeah. Yeah.
18: Didn't have her paperwork in order.
21: Right, did not.
18: Her husband's American, but yeah. I guess they didn't fill out the right paperwork. I don't know what happened here, but ICE is like, no, you're in our custody. And so the husband posted a video of himself crying over the whole thing.
17: He's crying?
18: Yes.
17: Oh, roll it.
13: I need an immigration lawyer. I need help. I don't know what to do. I don't have any money. I'm so broke. But I got to figure something out. I got to save her. I need help. I need you to figure out. I don't know. I don't know. This just happened. I need help. I need my wife. I don't want her to get hurt. I don't want to see her get. I don't know what to do. I don't know what to do.
21: Oh my goodness! Well, they deport her back to Canada, right?
18: Yeah.
21: I mean, okay.
18: I think they should send her to Kenya.
21: Well, what didn't this guy too put out a video not that long ago about Trump and all his family getting cancer?
18: Yeah, they're nuts.
21: I mean, this guy's a left-wing
18: lunatics, and it's like, yeah.
17: The guy that said, "I hope his kids get cancer
21: and
17: too."
21: He gets cancer. The kids get cancer. Yeah, the whole family gets cancer. Yeah, that's him.
17: Oh man, so it came right back around.
13: I need help.
17: Yes, you do. In more ways than you know.
18: If you're a guest in somebody else's country, keep your freaking hands to yourself.
17: No kidding. Come here and say, you can't have Trump on you, blah, blah, blah. No, get out. Oh, gosh. Okay, I heard about this. Bill Maher clowned NPR during an interview?
18: Yeah.
17: We got to get to that. And the five stories we're watching today coming up in just a few.

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11: 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Here's my prediction. In 5 years, deleting your photos won't mean a thing. 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So do this today. Open Gemini, find the setting called Keep Activity, and switch it off. Google turned it on for you. It never asked. 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
13: One, two, three,
7: okay, number five, Acting Attorney General Todd Blanche is facing a confirmation hearing today to officially take that role full time. Number four, records from the Department of Justice, meanwhile, show that the special counsel who investigated Trump did actually spy on members of Congress as well. They got cell records. At first, they claimed it was just generic data, who texted who and when and from where. But now it's come out that they actually did access the content of those text messages of 44 members of Congress. Number three, ICE put a pause on most vehicle pursuits after a pair of deadly shootings. Trump is telling them, hey, forget about that rule. Go get them. Come on.
8: I know. He did. Yeah.
7: Just
8: know,
7: a good old boy. Meaning no harm. Number two, President Trump is also escalating the bombing of Iran, launching daytime strikes today. It's the first time the U.S. has hit Iran in the middle of the day since the ceasefire deal started a few months ago. Meanwhile, number one, Iran says that the U.S. must brace for the closure of all other export corridors that benefit the U.S. and its allies. They want to shut it down because they say, quote, regional energy exports are either shared by all or denied to all.
12: Okay.
8: I think it's interesting that we're doing this during the day because we feel obviously no threat.
7: Right.
8: In retaliation. You're not under cover of night.
7: Right.
8: You're just doing it right in the middle of the day.
7: 3 months, and they haven't been able to really build back any sort of air defense.
8: Yeah. I mean, there isn't one, apparently. So you're just going to go right in there during the middle of the day and do it.
12: Well, Trump has said many times, there's nothing they can do.
8: Well, there apparently is nothing they can do.
12: Yeah. It's pretty wild. You know, earlier we had this story in New York State of the beaver attack, and then it was, you know, totally covered on the local news.
14: Brinsley says even after this ordeal, he's not afraid of the animal and recognizes how unusual this is.
15: I was told I'd have a better chance of getting struck by lightning than that ever happening again.
16: It would be nearly impossible for the DEC to trap one specific beaver, but they are patrolling the area. As of right now, there have been no other reports of aggressive beavers in the area.
12: Yeah.
16: But if you see anything suspicious, you should call the DEC.
12: That's right. So we're doing that story. Andres, our producer, he has sent me some pretty crazy facts about beaver attacks. Rare. There's only like 1 to 5 a year. It's one of the rarest mammal attacks on humans. But you look at some other animals, like Canadian geese. It's between 100 and 300 a year.
8: And put their head down and charge you.
12: Much more aggressive than ducks, especially during, well, nesting season. Then you got wild turkeys.
8: Oh.
12: 50 to 100 attacks a year.
8: They're mean.
12: Spring mating season turns them into territorial bullies. Some even attack cars. Then you have squirrels, which I maintain are evil.
8: You do, yeah.
12: Between 300 and 600 attacks a year.
8: Wow.
12: I told you.
8: I had no idea. I don't know anyone who's been attacked by a squirrel.
12: They'll stare you down.
7: Those are just the radicalized squirrels, though. Okay?
12: You got to watch out. But how do you tell the difference?
8: You know? They've never been given an opportunity.
7: They need midnight basketball for the radicalized squirrels.
8: They do. Yes.
12: Then you got raccoons. That's between 100 and 300.
8: Oh, they're mean.
12: And that involves sick or rabid animals.
8: Yeah.
12: You almost got attacked by one.
8: Yes.
12: It was in a dumpster.
8: It was in a dumpster. I was
12: it scared the crap out of you.
8: Yeah. Oh, God. It was hissing at me.
12: Swans.
8: It's swans?
12: 20 and 50 attacks a year.
8: Hmm.
12: Extremely territorial while protecting their nests. River otters, rare, 10 to 20.
8: They're cute.
12: Attacks on kayakers.
7: Yeah.
12: Yeah. And then ducks, 10 to 20. And then you compare it. How many dog bites you think there are every year in the United States?
8: Dog bites?
12: Yeah, if you had to guess.
8: A number?
12: Yeah.
8: How many?
12: Yeah.
8: Oh, 25,000.
12: David?
7: 15,000.
12: 4.5 million.
7: Oh, wow.
8: Gosh.
12: Bites a year.
8: Man, that's a lot of biting from dogs.
12: No kidding.
8: Yep.
12: Well, some are tragic.
7: Yeah.
12: I mean, you get bit by a chihuahua, who cares?
8: Yeah, he might break the skin. That's about it.
12: Yeah, you kick him. And the attack's
8: kick
12: over.
8: Your dog.
12: What?
8: You'll kick your dog.
12: It bites you.
8: Uh-oh.
12: What is that? Not politically correct to say?
8: Well, I don't know, if you kick a chihuahua, you could really damage a chihuahua by kicking it.
12: Well, it shouldn't bite you then.
7: I've kicked a little bulldog before. I was running up and all that, and I was walking my dog. I kicked the hell out of it.
8: Oh, I can see that.
12: So it's all on size. You got to just decide in the moment, Scott.
8: Well, yeah, with the damage you can do to a little dog, though. Holy cow.
12: Okay.
7: It needs to mind its manners.
12: Between bees, wasps, and hornets, 60 to 80 deaths annually.
8: Yes. Wow. The bees.
12: 1.5 million deer vehicle collisions each year.
8: Yeah.
12: I've had two takeout cars.
8: Mm-hmm.
12: And then sharks, 30 to 50 bites a year.
8: Just happened to my there stepdaughter.
12: This is the Markley Van Camp and Robin show.
8: Ruined yes. your car.
12: Yes. Right. All right. Biggest story of the day, David.
7: Biggest story of the day. I mean, you've got what's going on in Iran because the attacks, the bombing has resumed in earnest of Iran. Trump is saying, well, the Iranians want to negotiate. I need them to say that publicly before I believe it.
12: I don't think you're alone in that. Yeah. On it goes. One thing we got to get to. The NPR interview with Bill Maher. Have you heard it, Scott?
8: No, I haven't.
12: And he clowns NPR?
7: Well, yeah, during an NPR interview.
12: Yeah, we got to hear that.
8: Awesome.
12: Oh, yeah. And another round of What's Your Story that should be a crowd pleaser coming up.

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0: The Markley Van Camp and Robin Show. I'm Jamie Markley, the Gen Xer. David Van Camp, the Millennial. And the Sexy Boomer, that's Scott Robbins. Okay, so Bill Maher is doing an interview with NPR.
1: Yes, and he called out NPR on NPR. Now, the setup to this clip.

0: clip is he was talking about the insanity of like canceling people, especially now in the backdrop of, you know, the left literally celebrating terrorists.
1: Okay, roll it.
2: Garrison Keillor's gone, but like, let's cheer for the Hamas rapists who did October 7th.
3: I hear you. I hear you.
2: Your audience is going to love this, by the way.
3: The audience is a little more diverse than you might think.
2: Really?
3: But sure. Some people.
2: I mean, I'm surprised you even had me on. Because I just think of this place as so different than what it used to be, and like, what I always want people to do, but it's so hard to get people to do these days, is just engage with the argument.
3: Mm-hmm.
2: You can hate me, whatever, for whatever your reasons. You know, I'm too old, I'm whatever I am. Are you engaging with the argument? Tell me if I'm wrong about something, and then we're going to be cool. But that's not what either extreme does in this country anymore. And maybe I'm wrong, but I think of this place as like on the far extreme of the left.
3: Well,
2: but I
3: maybe,
2: could be wrong.
3: Maybe there's a little more variety in who we talk to than you might have been told.
0: And then, yeah, he goes on to say, and the clip goes on and on and on, but goes on to say, well, it doesn't matter if you're talking to the people. It's like actually try to understand the argument.
1: Right. Yeah, I don't think a lot of people on the left do that.
4: They don't, and particularly inside NPR.
1: No.
4: I mean, I've got probably three guys I used to work with that are with NPR now.
1: And
4: I can tell you that they are dyed-in-the-wool far left nut jobs. I can tell you. I can absolutely tell you that.
1: Boy, it's not just we disagree on some things. No, you're saying nut jobs.
4: They're far left nut jobs. Yes. Now I'm not saying that infiltrates whatever it is they're doing, because I spend no time there at all, knowing what exactly it is they do.
1: Well, I mean, there's just been so many examples over time. You know, when they were trying to make the case that they were like this thing that's needed and government money should be spent on it because it's informing the people in places that people just don't get informed. It was just a BS argument.
0: Yeah.
1: And then you see what they actually were covering. It's nonsense.
4: I 100% agree with you, but I don't spend time with people I have some sort of alignment with.
0: The gay dinosaur bit was an all-time.
4: Yeah, well, the gay dinosaur, yeah.
1: Oh, yeah.
4: That was funny.
1: Well, speaking of coverage, and not gay dinosaurs, but gay humans. So, and you've had this story, Scott. You've talked about it, David, about the cruise ships, the LGBTQ plus cruise ships that were planning on docking.
4: Yeah, in the Middle East.
1: Turkey and Egypt.
4: Yeah.
1: And then got turned away.
4: Yeah.
0: Yeah.
1: Okay. Now, this isn't NPR. This would be CNN. But did you know that's because of far-right governments and Trump's reach around the world that this is happening?
0: Okay.
1: An assault on LGBTQ plus rights.
0: Uh-huh.
1: Right. Oh, yeah. That's part of it.
4: Mm-hmm.
1: I'm like, hold on a second. You've got to be joking me, right? So I see at CNN they ran a story at the website. Let me go to the top here. Where it's unbelievable. Twice rejected American cruise put spotlight on rollback of LGBTQ rights, passengers say.
0: What?
1: Yes.
0: So is the thesis that that Muslim countries were cool with gays until Trump told them, who has openly gay people not only in the cabinet but on his staff, until Trump started talking about the woke stuff?
1: Dude, okay. Now, sometimes I'll admit maybe it's the ADD, which I don't even know if I believe in. Maybe I missed the part where they're talking about the Muslim countries, but that is just overlooked. What they're talking about is LGBTQ rights eroding because of far-right governments.
0: Mm-hmm.
1: I'll read from the story. We're seeing a rise in right-wing governments and increasingly conservative political movements, and in many places, LGBTQI plus rights are being rolled back as a result. The decisions by Turkey and Egypt don't exist in isolation. That was Kyle Olson, owner of LGBTQ travel company. Is it Herm's Holiday?
4: Sure.
1: Okay. It's a broader global trend. somehow Trump has the Muslim countries under his spell to all of a sudden want to be throwing gays off roofs, because it's never happened before.
4: When you send out the brochure and the ports of call are places where you're not welcome, that would you expect to happen?
0: Well, yeah, and I'm still...
1: Countries under his spell to all of a sudden want to be throwing gays off roofs, because it's never happened before.
4: When you send out the brochure and the ports of call are places...

0: not. No, it's called following the medical science.
1: Yes.
0: That's what it is. Oh, well, they're saying that we can't have, you know, gay pride crosswalks anymore. Is that really rolling back anybody's rights, or is it just saying, enough, we're good. We don't need to have this rubbed in people's faces anymore.
2: Right.
0: Hey, don't bring little kids into a drag queen performance meant for adults.
2: Exactly.
0: Rolling back of LGBT. What are you talking about? I mean, and the backlash to this is because, one, you kept adding letters and numbers to LGB.
2: Yes.
0: And then you just went completely insane with everything else, wanting to put the bizarre books in little kids' libraries.
2: I know, man. I know.
3: Yeah.
2: Oh, it's okay, and drag is an art, and right, isn't it so great the way they dance?
3: That's the thing.
2: Do you have knuckle dragging dad saying, kids need strippers?
0: Yeah.
2: We need stripper library Saturdays. Woo! Yeah. No. Why do you need that? It doesn't make any sense.
0: But then, in the Muslim countries, they kill you.
2: Yes.
0: If you're gay.
2: And that is the craziest thing. I don't understand why a CNN or anyone else wouldn't just point that out. Mm. Muslim countries aren't too hip on the gays. But you do get the feeling, though, there are plenty of people in America that don't understand it. I mean, isn't this where Gays for Palestine started in the United States?
0: And that's quite the contradiction in terms.
2: Mm-hmm. Yes, very much so. But yeah, it's just kind of crazy. All right, I know it's time, maybe past time, where we go around the table. It may not be the biggest story out there, but it caught your attention and you want to bring it in. David, what's your story here?
0: 77-year-old woman in Florida got new tags for her car. The license plate reads SQZA55, which may not sound significant, but when you look at it, it appears to be license plate code for squeeze ass.
3: What was it again?
0: SQZA55, and the fact that there are two oranges stuck in the middle really sells the whole thing. Nancy Dello Stritto ran to the local news, and she's demanding a new license plate. Now, apparently, they'll do it for free, so I'm not really sure why she felt the need to go to the local news. I understand why the news runs it. It's the same reason I brought it in, because it's kind of funny that they gave this old lady a license plate that clearly says squeeze ass.
2: Roll it.
4: I don't think a woman that lives in a senior community that's going to be 77 years old next month will be driving around with what this plate has to say.
2: Neighborhood? What neighborhood? Is it the Villages?
0: I don't know if it's the Villages. It is a retirement community.
2: Okay. Because they get a little wild now.
0: Yeah, exactly.
3: They got the top rope there.
2: Age is just a number.
3: They're jumping off of it. Yeah, no kidding.
2: Wow. Saying these women don't want a little butt squeeze now and again? Did she order the plate that way?
0: No, it was just a randomized. Tag, yeah.
2: That's hilarious. Oh, my God.
3: People would pay big money to have that one.
0: I know.
2: Absolutely. Yeah. All right, Scotty, what do you got for What's Your Story?
3: This is from KTLA, a reporter in Los Angeles this morning. Rachel Mentoff, I believe is her name.
2: Okay.
3: She was doing a live shot about the heat. And, you know, the heat's everywhere in this country right now. And people are trying to find ways to stay cool. And although David hates it, she was going to give you some tips. When out of nowhere came a cockroach the size of a small dog that landed on her during the report.
2: Really?
3: And she kept her cool.
5: And it's a lot more comfortable at this hour, but we're still in the 80s in the valley. So overnight temperatures not necessarily dropping. And this leads to less recovery time from the daytime heat. And
6: I have to hand it to her. She was really calm.
3: This thing was running up her neck.
2: Oh, she never made reference to it?
3: No.
6: They do fly. That's like a flying cockroach.
7: Oh, Eric.
6: It is.
7: Okay, that's our Rachel Mentoff, who is so professional. She kept her cool. There's no way I would have.
3: And then she went nuts afterwards and started trying to get it out because it went down her top.
2: Whoa.
3: That she had on. I mean, this thing was huge.
2: Oh, my God.
3: I mean, I've seen cockroaches, but this thing, and this, again, this is the flying variety because you're in Los Angeles, of course.
2: Yes.
3: It feasts there. And she's trying to get rid of it after the report, but she didn't blink. And you could see the thing on camera running up her neck.
2: Wow. Well, that is a pro.
3: That's a total pro because I'd have lost my mind right there.
2: For my story, we'll stick in California. And this is veteran CBS News correspondent Matt Gutman. Did you hear about this dude?
3: No.
2: What happened?

0: He admitted he nearly walked into his bank and emptied his account before realizing it might be some sort of scam. And decided to talk about it. I'll just play you the clip of what he said and see what you think. Roll it.
1: Got a call about an hour ago from someone claiming to be from fraud protection at my bank. And they said, listen, we suspect that people are trying to illegally withdraw money from your account. And then she said, what we need you to do in order to intercept these fraudsters is to go into the bank and withdraw everything from your bank account. Take it with you so you have it in cash, and that'll trigger the fraudsters into action. That's how we'll be able to catch them. Now, the most scary and the dangerous part is that I would have been walking around with thousands of dollars in cash, and then they either rob your car or they rob you.
0: Okay.
2: He wasn't really going to do that, was he?
0: Well, you tell me. From the sound of that, did it sound like he was thinking about it?
2: Yeah, he was. It sounded that way.
0: They said they seemed to know so much about me, about my bank account. And then that's what they said. So here's my question, David. Did this really almost happen where he was going to do this? Or is this just a good story for him to tell?
3: Probably a good story for him to tell. I don't know if he was really like about to walk into the bank and he said, wait a tick. Hold on a second. But there was that story, remember? I don't remember what outlet it was from, but this woman talked about losing like 50 grand, like just withdrew it and handed it off to somebody because there was like suspicious activity that she was giving payments to ISIS or something like that.
0: Right.
3: And she just went along with it.
2: Yeah.
3: Oof.
2: Yeah. I got one last week from a guy that was talking about MasterCard, about my MasterCard, and people were using it to...
0: Yeah.
2: I don't have one.
0: Right.
2: I said, I don't have one. He goes, well, I know, but they're trying to open one up.
0: Why were you talking to
2: him? And your name's on it. Because I like to mess with these guys.
0: No, you don't.
2: I do.
0: You were duped. Was it from a local number?
2: I was not duped. I was not duped. He got no information from me. I told him he was a liar.
0: No, I'm not saying that. But usually, if it's somewhere within a 60-mile radius of here and it shows up, you're like, well, it might be someone I know, and you answer it. That's what I'm saying.
2: Well, yeah, I have. I have, but then I quickly hang up, yes.
0: Yes.
2: Once I realize what it is.
0: Whenever I've seen you do it, it's not because you're messing with him. But once I get him on the phone,
2: this guy I knew was a liar. Because he just kept going. I'm cursing at him. You blanking liar. I blanking out of blanking. Then now he's cursing at me. And it's hilariously fun.
3: Boy, they are just not very professional at MasterCard, are they?
2: and I'm thinking to myself, I don't even have one. And he starts telling me about what these people are buying on my MasterCard I don't have.
0: Yeah, this dude, Mad Gutman, he posted on X that I got scammed.
3: Mm.
0: Like, this nearly happened.
2: Oh,
0: that's the way he was portraying it.
2: Emptying your bank account out?
0: There you go. We got a naked guy on a pallet of dog food at Walmart. Yep, Nimrod's the news coming up in a few, and a news update next.

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7: Well, a San Diego infectious disease doctor is telling a San Diego NBC affiliate, it's probably best to stay away from fresh produce for the next week or so, even if you wash it, because of the poop lettuce that's been making its way around the country.
8: Oh, boy. Oh, man.
9: Causing explosive
7: diarrhea.
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9: All right. We got to get to Nimrods. Thanks for the update.
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9: All right. Nimrods in the News. We go to Tennessee. 26-year-old dude. Well, yeah, he was arrested. He broke into a Walmart. They still got workers around. Mm-hmm. They had closing hours. So employees are there. They're like, what was that? And then they see the guy. And he goes on a rampage. He's damaging merchandise. He's all over the place. They're calling police. Man, we got this dude here. Guy then, for whatever reason, starts taking off his clothes. Mm-hmm. By the time the cops get there, he is laying on a pallet of dog food. Just nude. Just hanging. So then when the dude sees the police, he bolts for the clothing section. Like, oh, I better get something. Well, he was cuffed and charged with disorderly conduct. public intoxication, vandalism, and aggravated criminal trespass. If you're a cop, you got a wrestled down naked guy, you don't get paid enough. Yeah. And that's Nimrod's in the news.
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20: I'm Mike Dabusky. Iran says it's targeting American offensive infrastructure, with drone attacks this afternoon being reported by both Kuwait and Bahrain. It comes after today's latest wave of U.S. strikes on Iran.
21: It's a fifth consecutive day of airstrikes, morning airstrikes that took place during daylight hours. Now, that's the first time we've seen anything since the first 40 days of this conflict, which now started about 5 months ago. So intense activity. We are seeing sustained operations. We are seeing now wave after wave. By one count, it's about the third wave of airstrikes that we've seen over the last 24 hours.
20: ABC News senior Pentagon reporter Louis Martinez. It comes as President Trump announced new defense investments today at an event in Pennsylvania.
22: These investments will create more than 4,000 jobs. Pennsylvania workers will build the ships, submarines, trucks, weapons, and industries that will ensure America remains the strongest and most powerful nation.
20: In Washington, Acting Attorney General Todd Blanche faced questioning from lawmakers over the anti-weaponization fund as he looks to make his position as AG permanent. There was also a hearing today to confirm Erica Schwartz to become the director of the CDC. What's expected to be record-breaking flooding is pummeling Texas right now, with nearly 60 counties in the state under disaster declarations. ABC meteorologist Leslie Lopez.
23: Loma Alta, Tivoli, Outer Kerrville. We're looking at a 4 out of 4 flood risk. That's 2 inches of rain falling per hour. That's a lot of rain in a short amount of time. Again, we're going to add another 6 to potentially 12 inches of rain in some of these areas. You can see how heavy that rain is. It's also a slow mover, so it's going to dump rain over a particular area for a long period of time. In fact, if you're looking at Campwood, they've already received about 12 inches of rain, expected to receive more here today too. So this is going to continue through today into tomorrow.
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20: States downwind from Canada's wildfires are now under air quality alerts. That includes New York, where State Health Commissioner Dr. James McDonald warns residents to stay indoors, keep windows closed, and seek out air conditioning.
0: For those individuals, if you have asthma, you should always have your rescue inhaler with you, as well as your spacer device. One of the things people really need to be careful of, though, is like, do you really need to go outside today? You're going to be better off inside on days like today, and particularly tomorrow, where tomorrow might even be worse.
20: More than 830 wildfires are burning in Canada. United Airlines anticipates high airfare through the rest of the year. In a securities filing, United says despite prices being higher because of fuel, flights are full. Defense Secretary Pete Hegseth says troops will be tested annually for their testosterone levels.
1: Under the new policy, service members aged 30 and older will receive annual testosterone screenings as part of their routine health assessments. And those diagnosed with a testosterone deficiency will have the option to undergo testosterone replacement therapy. Low testosterone levels have long been a concern in the military, though doctors have raised concerns that the online popularity of the therapy could lead to overprescribing. Peter Haralambos, ABC News.
20: Amazon says it'll launch a new satellite internet service in South Africa in 2027. It could position Jeff Bezos' company to claim business in Africa's most advanced economy, which is also where rival Elon Musk was born. Mike Dubusky, ABC News.
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9: The Markley, Van Camp, and Robbins Show. Thank you for being right here as we just sift through the craziness. Jamie Markley, David Van Camp, Scott Robbins. So ICE is getting blamed for what, David?
7: A guy getting hit by a semi. A 28-year-old guy in Florida was fleeing an encounter with ICE agents in Florida and ran into the road, got hit by a truck. And the way NBC News framed it was, this is the second ICE-related fatality this week. He ran into the freaking road!
9: Oh my gosh.
8: Yeah, what do you want him to do?
9: Not
8: You're
9: have to run from ICE.
8: Right.
9: Have him stay here forever.
8: Yeah, jeez.
9: Right. I know. I shouldn't even be surprised at this point. Yeah.
8: It's always the crazy stuff, though.
9: I know, but...
8: It's like, what do you think's going to happen?
9: Part of the problem is the way media frames it.
8: Oh, yeah.
9: And they usually fail to report on the really bad people that have done horrible things to women, to kids. Mm-hmm. They don't report on it. Like, this is good news. We should all be celebrating that this monster is out of this country.
7: Yeah.
9: No, they're not going to do that. Just ice bad.
7: Yes.
9: And it's Marilyn Mann and every other great dad that gets deported, and it's sad. And that's just the way they cover it. It's disgusting. Okay. Meanwhile, you have the socialists taking over the Democratic Party.
7: Yes.
9: And you've got some Democrats that are fighting it. Mm-hmm. And others that are like, well, I better join or I'm going to just get run over.
8: Yeah, fight it at your own peril.
7: Pretty much, yeah.
8: Yeah.
9: And you got another one that is embracing it.
7: Democrat Representative Gwen Moore was asked about the rise of socialists in her party on C-SPAN.
9: Okay.
5: I think Bill Clinton, I saw him a couple of weeks ago at a memorial for the late, great Barney Frank. And he said that if we were in Europe as Democrats, we'd be five different parties. We'd be the Labor Party, we'd be Democratic Socialist, we'd be the Progressive Party, we'd be the Liberal Party. So we are a big tent.
7: Big tent.
9: You don't understand what the Democratic Socialists are out to do.
7: Yeah, they right now their number one enemy is not the Republican Party, it's the Democrat Party.
8: Yep.
9: Well, and they know how to use the Democratic Party to get what they truly want.
7: Yes.
9: But they don't understand it. Either that or they don't care and they just want to keep a job.
7: Yeah.
9: I'm not sure which one it is.
8: I think they've tapped into bitterness and envy I haven't seen before.
7: Yeah, I think it's one of those situations where they're sort of hoping it'll go away. It's like, all right, we'll let them win their races and just try to get a majority in the House in the fall, and then we'll bring them to heel later. Problem is the only Democrat that has ever been able to sort of, well, figuratively curb stomp these folks is Nancy Pelosi, and she's done. She's out of the game.
9: Yeah.
7: She is the only one who has been able to rein them in because, I mean, whether you like her or not, when it comes to behind-the-scenes politicking, she is a genius at that stuff.
9: And it's over.
7: And it's over now. And there's no heir apparent for her. They say Hakeem Jeffries, but please.
9: No, come on.
8: No.
9: He's already been beaten by them in his backyard. I don't know if you guys ever read Jeffrey Mead. I think he's really smart guy. And he was writing about the Democratic Socialists embedding themselves deep inside the Democratic Party like a parasite in the host.
7: Yeah. Mm.
9: And it's if you care about secure borders, safe streets, rule of law, and the constitutional system that turned a bunch of colonies into the most prosperous free nation in history, you need to understand exactly what they're pushing and why it matters now. Yeah. And he just laid it all out. Like prisons and police, abolish. Mm-hmm. That's what they want. Borders and ICE, gone. The Constitution and government structure, gone. Mm-hmm. And they want massive wealth redistribution. Yes. Mm-hmm. And they're winning the ground inside the Democratic Party. And the whole, and you already know this, but they don't run as a separate party. They primary Democrats endorse from within and capture safe blue districts.
7: Yep.
9: So that's what you see in Denver and then New York, Pennsylvania, Michigan. But their strategy is classic entryism. They use the Democratic brand, voter base, and infrastructure while pushing the whole party further left on enforcement, borders, and economics. And that's what energizes the activists is the low turnout primaries. Mm-hmm. And so, and this is what happens. It was brilliant to point this out. The range of acceptable ideas shifts left. So that's when you're saying, can you imagine someone talking about this stuff 5 years ago or 10 years ago, and it's just become sort of normal?
8: Yeah.
9: And that's what it is, pulling the whole machine away from the center. So it'll be fascinating to see what happens with the midterms with a lot of these people, like in a general.
8: I mean, I've said this before. I mean, and I'm older than you guys, but, as a kid, you're growing up, and the idea and notion that communism would be an acceptable way of running politics in the U.S. was verboten. I mean, nobody even talked about it. It's like, that was some far out there nuts.
9: That's why they call it democratic socialism.
8: And we all can agree you know, Republicans and Democrats disagree on things, but all come together and go, well, the communist guy, they're off on an island somewhere. We want no part of that nonsense. There was always a guy running in the presidential race as a communist.
6: Yes.
8: Forever, you know. But there was no traction. There was no...
6: But they don't call it that.
8: Well,
6: and if you call it that, then they bristle.
8: I realize.
6: Because they understand.
8: Exactly what it is.
6: Yes.
8: I mean, you can call it whatever you want. Yeah.
6: Yeah.
8: The democratic socialist. Those two words can't exist together.
6: But they do for millions of people that have been indoctrinated for years.
8: It's just nuts.
6: And that's the problem.
8: And how much in the forefront it is now.
6: And the reason, again, that I confidently say indoctrinated, you have the stat, David.
7: Dude, it is amazing because once again we're seeing this. So the Detroit News had a poll out that showed Haley Stevens. She was the one that did I think I heard her described best as talking like a Depression-era baseball coach. We're going to give them a little stick it to them.
8: Yeah.
6: Yeah.
7: Well, Haley Stevens is actually leading in the primary, according to this poll, among Democrats against far-left Islamist Abdul El-Sayed, 48-41, but it very much still up in the air, 10% undecided. And then once again, we see the familiar pattern. Among white voters, Abdul leads 51-39. It's not close. However, among black Democrats, Haley leads 67-21.
6: Yeah.
7: And there is a whole lot. I mean, again, you look at the intricate poll or the in-depth polling in New York City, even in Colorado, in that district in Colorado. You see this over and over again, that so-called marginalized communities.
6: Yes.
7: Really don't like the socialists. And part of it, there's a couple things at play here. Part of it is because there are a lot of black Democrats who do consider themselves Christian and are wary of especially a guy named Abdul El-Sayed.
6: Sure.
7: Some people will get mad or uncomfortable if you point that out. Well, that's reality. Okay?
6: Yes. Well, it means he's Muslim.
7: Yes.
6: Yes, that comes with its own problems. Sorry if that offends you.
7: And then there is some resentment about, well, people like the like Abdul El-Sayed. There's some resentment that somehow that, you know, the Muslim population is sort of usurping the marginalized community stance from black Americans.
6: Mm-hmm.
7: There's resentment among some Democrat activists about
6: that. Sure.
7: And then there is also, most black people are not interested in communism.
6: No.
7: They're not interested in socialism. And there are
6: a lot of I say indoctrinated, because a lot of those white people are college educated.
7: Oh, yeah. Yeah, it is.
6: And they believe the goofy professor that said it's just never been done the right way.
7: Yep. Well, and socialism, since its inception and since its implementation around the world, has always been led by idiots who never got out of the faculty lounge, and then their cause winds up getting adopted by strongmen and autocrats.
6: Yep. There you go. And speaking of the marginalized communities, I mentioned I would try to make time for this today. We started it yesterday. It was Heather McDonald's piece in City Journal about the scourge of teen takeovers. That's what they call them. I mean, they're like mini riots. Yep. They're all over the country.
8: Mm-hmm.
6: And it's nuts. And I mean, you talking about teenagers just taking over an entire area, like a lot of times on a rampage. And she was giving all, you know, the different facts about what's happened in all these different areas. And then she goes to what liberals will say is the problem and why it's happening. Okay.
8: Here we go.
6: Explanation one, loneliness. The takeovers are not random violence. Samuel Abrams, senior fellow at the American Enterprise Institute, told NBC News, it's not out-of-control youth. More often than not, it's a desperate need for connection.
8: It is out-of-control youth.
6: It is, of course, because it's allowed to happen.
8: Yes.
6: Because you're not making arrests and putting people in jail.
8: Making excuses like that. Golly.
6: Oh, yeah. Explanation two, it was COVID. The pandemic created a mental health crisis among teens. Yeah. That's what some, quote, experts have said.
8: I don't disagree with that.
7: Well, it wasn't COVID. It was the response to COVID.
8: Yeah, to COVID, yes.
6: Okay. I know a lot of people that were affected by COVID.
8: Yeah.
6: That doesn't mean that you just take over an entire block and twerk on a car
7: right.
6: and smash windows and steal stuff.
8: Absolutely not. But in terms of mental health crisis,
10: sure.
8: Due to the effects of COVID, yeah.
10: Explanation three, emotional neediness. Oh. The People's Action, which is a Detroit community violence intervention group, said a lot of times when you see kids out here, it's a cry for help. Can't you see the tears in their eyes as they're twerking? Explanation four, poverty. Let's see, an Oklahoma nonprofit, and this would be Marilyn Looper Hildreth, told Oklahoma City's Journal Record that the deadly teen takeover at Arcadia Lake, that's just from poverty. See, families need to be free from worrying about whether or not they're going to feed their children or if they're going to have their lights cut off. We're dealing with poverty underlying all of this, and that's what causes the crime. So poor people can't help it.
8: Right.
10: Okay, they need to break the law and twerk. And again, cause havoc everywhere they go.
7: That's the thing. The poverty thing might make sense if you're talking about, you know, stealing and robbery and all of that. I think that's kind of a weak excuse, but at least there's some sense to that. But like going out to a lake and rioting because you're poor? That doesn't make sense.
10: Yes, of course. Well, another reason, explanation five, is hunger. Peace City CEO told the Journal Record some of the most effective programs reducing group-related violence connect families to food. It's just that they need groceries. That's why they're out twerking and causing mayhem.
7: They got a bake sale going on at the team takeover?
10: Yeah. The last time I tried intermittent fasting, I was out on my neighbor's car twerking. I can't explain it.
8: Jumping up and down.
10: I couldn't help it. I was starving.
8: Yeah, you're hungry.
7: Skipped lunch one day, and I wound up shooting off bottle rockets downtown. It was crazy.
10: Explanation six is capitalism. The whole takeovers are a symptom of capitalism. How? That was Robin Vincent on Detroit National Public Radio. explanation seven, lack of safe spaces. Because teens deserve to have spaces where they're safe.
8: But they're not safe. You're congregating and blowing stuff up. And
10: well, that's why they're acting out. Explanation eight, there's no opportunities.
8: Oh, my God.
10: Okay. Mayor Johnson in Chicago should have told you that. And then explanation nine, there's just too much law enforcement.
8: Yeah.
10: Yes.
8: You wonder why these things are happening. Yeah.
10: I mean, when I'm around a bunch of cops, I think it's time to twerk and shoot off bottle rockets and steal.
7: I just start blasting, you know?
10: More reasons straight ahead and the five stories we're watching today coming right up. Sure.

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11: As a parent, when you send your kid off to school in the morning, you know that they're going to be learning, they're going to be spending time with their friends, but new study out of UCSF found adolescents are spending an average of 70 minutes of their school day on their phones. Now, some kids will say they need their phones to help with schoolwork, but this study found that they were spending the vast majority of their screen time on TikTok, Instagram, and Snapchat, not really apps that you're going to be turning to for homework help. Now, the study's lead author said, "Don't blame kids for using their phones at school. Teach them how to resist them. Focus on what they'd get by putting them aside rather than what you're taking away. Explain how phones could hurt their academic performance and also remind them of this. Nothing takes the place of real face-to-face friendships." I'm Dr. Sanjay Gupta, helping you live a better life.
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0: The Markley Van Camp and Robbins Show. Jamie Markley, David Van Camp, Scott Robbins, and the five stories we're watching today. One,
1: two, okay, three, four, five. Acting Attorney General number five, Todd Blanche, is going for the gig full-time. His confirmation hearing is today, and he has testified that the DOJ has no evidence that Epstein trafficked victims to other men, according to him. Number four, a San Diego infectious disease doctor telling the local NBC affiliate, hey, it's probably best to stay away from fresh produce for the next week because of the, you know, diarrhea lettuce that's been going around.
0: Staying away from salad, I think I can do that.
1: Yeah, let's do
2: that. I'd like a head of the diarrhea lettuce, please.
1: Number three, records from the Department of Justice show that the special counsel, Jack Smith, who was investigating Trump, tried to throw him in jail, did actually spy on members of Congress. They got cell records, initially claiming it was just sort of generic data, but they actually did access the content of text messages of at least 44 members of Congress. Number two, President Trump escalating the bombing of Iran by launching daytime airstrikes, and things are going boom. He says, hey, they want to talk, but I don't think that's on the table right now. And then number one, this just kind of made me laugh out loud. I think this would be interesting if they tried. Iranian member of parliament and former foreign minister called for Iran to invade a U.S. military base in the Middle East, kidnap American troops, take them back to Iran, and hold them hostage. Okay. Best of luck to you.
0: Yeah.
2: No kidding.
1: That's
0: all right.
1: That's a grand opening, grand closing.
0: Mm-hmm. No kidding. Having to see different, you know, stories. We're looking around at stuff. This jumped out to me. First, because it's Billy Joel, and David has a dislike of Billy Joel.
1: He's a horrible human being.
0: Almost inexplicable dislike of Billy Joel. But apparently, Billy Joel has a strong opinion of older artists that continue to release music past their prime. Did an interview with Rick Beato on his YouTube channel. I like Rick Beato.
2: Me too.
0: And he said, I've heard artists who keep putting out records, and really, they dilute their legacy. Maybe they're not as good as they used to be, or they're not as motivated as they were, but it ends up trailing off. He said he didn't want to go out like that. Have his music played simply for being who he is. He said, I wanted it to be good, and I recognized that I didn't have the same motivation I used to have, so I said, stop. I look back. He hasn't released a studio album since 1993.
2: Yeah, a long time ago. Yep.
0: He would have been 44 years old.
2: Yep.
0: Nothing past that.
1: That was the only kindness he ever gave the world. Stop making new music.
2: Oh, my. I don't disagree with him, though, really. I mean, sometimes your shelf life is way up.
0: I know some artists that have released great records past the age of 45.
2: Oh, me too.
0: Lots. But I guess he's just saying, well, my tank was gone.
2: Yeah, well, different strokes.
0: I guess.
2: I mean, Stone's got a new album out, for crying out loud.
1: Well, they never made a deal with the devil like Billy Joel, though. The devil only gave him so much.
0: Didn't Mick and Keith go to the crossroads like Jimmy and Robert?
2: I believe they did.
0: I'm not quite sure.
2: Pleased to meet you.
0: This is the Markley Van Camp and Robbins Show. I was just like, I don't know, man. And then I wonder, you know how many DUIs the guy had?
1: Yeah.
2: He had lots of them.
0: Does that have something to do with just not being motivated to write songs anymore?
1: Just drunk, yeah.
0: And the thing was, I think every tour he goes on, it sells out like crazy.
2: Yeah, he's not drunk anymore.
0: All right, did he sober up?
2: Yeah, he got sober.
0: Years ago?
2: I think he had to.
0: Probably.
2: Yeah,
0: that was an issue. All right, David, biggest story of the day.
1: Biggest story of the day is that, well, you seem to agree that Billy Joel is wrong about everything. I don't know, man. Robert Plant put out some interesting records, man.
0: 100%.
2: Yeah.
0: I mean, we can make a whole list.
2: Yeah, I mean, interesting is the good choice, yes.
0: Dude, the last couple of Metallica records are really good.
2: See, does anybody really... Is there sort of a shrug there? I don't know.
0: Oh, I think... Well, we'll go over this with your big trifecta coming right up.

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9: From the Davis Oil Company studios, this is Markley Van Camp and Robbins on WKBK. The Markley Van Camp and Robbins Show. I'm Jamie Markley, the Gen Xer. David Van Camp, the millennial and the sexy boomer, getting all ready for his trifecta. That's Scott Robbins. Mm-hmm. News update, David Van Camp.
10: Oh, man, yeah, it's going to be like deja vu for the Texas Hill Country right now, seeing more and more video of the flooding that's coming out.
11: Oh, no.
10: Yeah, just like northwest of San Antonio, there's a town called Bernie where there are just roads, have become rivers, essentially. Ugh. I mean, it's brutal. There's been a lot of rain. There is a tornado northwest side of San Antonio today, which is very rare. San Antonio is not part of the Hurricane Alley. I'm sorry, not no. Hurricane, Tornado Alley. it's very, very odd there.
2: Wow.
9: Other news, just before the trifecta to get to, I thought this was interesting. From Real Clear Education, How the Other Half Chooses, a new era of choice for the charter movement. You got kids in school, and you're looking at, okay, where's the best place to take them? Every year, this seems to get tougher and tougher.
10: Yeah.
9: With so much indoctrination going on, and you hear all the different stories about individual teachers, even if you think your district is a good district, and then you hear, you know, just crazy tales. And part of this story was talking about the New York-based charter giant Success Academy. Anyone familiar?
10: Vaguely. The charter system is far from perfect. I mean, it's kind of like you got to be careful about where you go to.
9: Yes. A lot of times it's who recommends it to you.
10: Yeah.
9: Like who had a good experience, that sort of thing. But part of the argument in the piece is that no excuse charters like Success don't cherry pick students, as charter critics will say a lot. Well, they just pick the best.
0: Right.
9: It's the parents that pick it. So students end up a lot of times in high quality schools of choice in great part because their parents are willing to abide by those schools' more demanding cultures and aren't put off by stricter discipline standards or uniforms. Just, it's more demanding. And the parents are like, yeah, that's a good thing for my kid. Not looking for every excuse for them to fail, basically.
0: Right.
9: And isn't that part of it?
0: Yeah.
9: And then you've got all the teachers' unions that want to hamstring families of where their kids can go. Mm-hmm. Do you feel like you're getting close to a breaking point with the teachers' unions?
10: Well, it's, you know, where they're most powerful is reliably Democrats, so it is kind of hard to see that actually breaking anytime soon in those jurisdictions.
9: Yeah. But even if you're in a blue state, that most of the state is red outside of the big city in that particular state, you got a whole lot of parents saying, we got to do something different.
10: Yeah.
0: What's the theory behind teachers and teachers' unions and, like, professors in colleges? Why is everybody left?
9: I think that's just the whole indoctrination part.
0: I find it odd that there's just everybody's left.
9: Yes, I know a lot of teachers that are conservative in schools.
0: Yeah. They can't say anything or do anything.
9: They're not. It just depends on the person. Yeah. Some people really like to challenge the status quo because that's part of their personality.
10: Yeah.
9: Others, not so much. But they're doing the best they can in those classrooms, being like the one light for some of these kids. They feel like it's almost like a calling.
0: Yeah. I know someone that I've known a long, long time, and she was always kind of conservative. Came from a conservative background, conservative person. Went to work for a major university, worked there for like 20 years, came out of it this far left nut that I don't even recognize anymore.
10: Well, because you're
0: just, and she said it. She goes, I think it's just, I was just there a long time and I just adopted different political philosophies.
10: You're in the environment, you know?
0: Yeah.
10: And that's, you sort of adapt.
0: Day in and day out.
10: Yeah.
9: Yeah. You become like your surroundings.
0: It's just weird.
9: Yeah. And one other thing before your trifecta, is we were talking just a little bit ago about Billy Joel in this interview talking about he didn't want to release any music past 1993 because he feels like you release, you know, records, it will dilute your legacy. Talking about other artists, they're not as good as they used to be or they're not as motivated, and their quality just trails off, and he didn't want to do that. All I'm saying is there are a lot of artists that release really solid albums past the age of 45.
0: And there's some that don't.
9: Okay, name one that doesn't.
0: You too.
9: Okay. By releasing the albums they have, has it diluted
0: I think their so. Other I mean, they haven't, you know, I mean, diluted their other albums?
9: Yeah. Diluted the legacy?
0: Maybe a little bit. I don't know. I mean, people will still go see them. They'll go see Billy Joel. They'll go see any of these old bands that have, you know, a canon of 30 or 40 songs they can play every night and people love.
9: So then in that
0: John
9: argument,
0: Mellencamp.
9: Then it doesn't dilute the legacy.
0: No, it probably doesn't dilute the legacy. I won't
9: So Billy's wrong.
0: I'll just say that, you know, a lot of these guys, though, have released new music. Mm-hmm. But just no one cared.
9: Sometimes.
0: They weren't there for it. They were there for the songs they know and the songs they grew up with or love or whatever.
10: Well, it's kind of like, you know, Paul McCartney every once in a while will release a new album, and some people will get it and listen to it, and he'll use it as an excuse to play a couple of shows or whatever. Yeah. But yeah. And no one is there for the new music, and he's a pro. He knows that. Well, it's kind of like, you know, Paul McCartney every once in a while will release a new album, and some people will get it.

0: You've
1: indoctrinated,
0: been indoctrinated into his evil ways.
1: Yes, right. Top 40 guy. You know, I played so much of his stuff.
2: I know.
1: Yeah.
2: Yeah. That's why I never listened to Top 40 radio.
0: You know,
2: are you ready for your big
0: 40?
2: Key?
0: Hitler.
2: Who? Oh, yeah. See?
1: Who? What?
0: Hitler.
1: Okay. Hitler. Yeah, we did an All Hitler Weekend. Songs chosen by Adolf Hitler.
2: While giving away tickets to Billy Joel live in concert. All right,
1: let's see what we can do.
2: Here we go.
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2: Every day about this time, Scott Robbins' top three stories, helped by his hero.
5: I'm Casey Kasem.
1: Oh, Casey counted down a lot of Billy Joel songs.
5: Yes.
1: Yeah, I know you did. You love him, don't you?
6: Nope.
1: Yeah, you do.
6: No way.
0: He knows.
5: I'm ready. Three.
0: Billy, Casey is the guy who actually convinced me that, yes, Billy Joel is a bad human being.
5: Yes.
0: Yeah. Oh, he showed me the receipts.
1: I thought you and the wife went over to his place a couple of times, you know, hung out.
6: No way.
1: Okay, fine.
0: He doesn't do child sacrifice, Scott.
1: He did, by the way.
0: All right, number three, woke Democrat candidate too scared to support gay rights because of Muslims.
1: It's crazy. This is nuts. But they're eating their own. We talk about this all the time. But a super woke Democrat running for Congress in Washington State has admitted, I'm just too darn scared to come out and support LGBTQ+ rights because it might upset Muslims. Pick a side.
2: Just said it?
1: Yes. Even though they account for a tiny fraction of her district, Melissa Chaudhry, 34, is running for a second time in Washington's 9th Congressional District after losing her 2024 bid, made the admission in an interview with a local Seattle-based newspaper recently. She took her Muslim Army veteran's husband's last name and wears an Islamic headscarf for her hijab. Was asked why she had nothing on her campaign website about LGBTQ+. Well, she can't, because she's going to upset the Muslims that have endorsed her and are currently supporting her campaign.
2: I will at least say I appreciate the honesty, because usually you don't get that.
1: No, but people were asking, hey, where's the LGBTQ+ stuff, huh? Where's it at? Well, I can't do it.
2: Well, that's the new litmus test. It's not how much do you support gay rights. It's how much do you hate the Jews.
1: Yeah. Yes.
2: And it seems like turning into and support Muslims.
0: Well, it's also kind of crazy because just a few years ago in Virginia, Democrats were shunning Muslim parents in defense of the gay community.
1: Yes.
2: Right.
1: Yeah.
0: It's just a remarkable thing.
1: And Israel is the only Middle Eastern country where you can go and be gay.
2: Right.
1: With no problem. But let's hate the Jews. Okay.
2: Yeah.
1: Got it.
2: Well, and now the LGBTQ+ people, they hate Billy Joel.
1: For no good reason.
2: Well, they say it's a good reason. They said he was way ahead of his time with an anti-trans song. Of like a biological woman identifying as a male.
7: Blame it all on yourself, because she's always a woman to me.
2: Identifying as a male, and they say that's anti-LGBTQ.
8: Now, on with the countdown.
2: Yes. This guy, Robin Strifeck, the top three of the day, up to number
8: 2.
0: Did you feel the darkness descend over the studio as soon as you listening probably heard it come through the speakers? As soon as Billy Joel's vocals cut through, you just felt that darkness, right?
2: It can happen.
1: Yeah, I don't think he was talking about dudes there, but I could be wrong.
2: Okay.
0: Number 2, update on the Yellowstone bison guy who got hurled in the air.
1: The bearded grandpa with his suspenders on, who was running like crazy from the bison that flipped him up in the air 8 feet.
2: He was trying to do the right thing, put the tree in front.
1: Crashing down, and he broke his hip and some other broken bones, but he's going to be okay. He was asked, hey, they should probably put this bison down, huh? He said, no, they can't kill this bison. Bison didn't do anything.
2: Why would they put it down?
1: Well, because it attacked one of the park goers.
2: Yeah, I understand that.
1: Generally, that happens, though.
2: Yeah. I thought maybe someone was just hungry for bison burgers.
1: They killed Harambe.
2: Pretty good. Yeah.
1: They killed
9: him. And the countdown continues.
1: Apparently, it was ZZ Top Beard. It sort of triggered that bison, I guess. I don't know.
2: No, it didn't.
1: Who knows?
2: No.
1: Poor.
2: Don't try to just focus your anger on ZZ Top. This is about Billy Joel right now. Scott Robbins trifecta, top three of the day.
4: And finally,
1: eating Billy Joel. One. I didn't see that one coming today.

0: when I got up.
1: I'm just playing around because I know David can't stand him. I don't care.
2: Number one, Meghan Markle, the Billy Joel of the royal family, has been nominated. She's been nominated for a big award.
0: She is up for a daytime Emmy nomination for that stupid show on Netflix with Love, Megan. After it got canceled. It only ran like 10 episodes and they canned it because no one was watching it. But the Emmy people decided it was worthy of a nomination. So she is nominated now for a daytime Emmy. This is incredible. These award shows are awful.
1: Well, dude, I mean, Kimmel's up for an award. His ratings are in the tank.
0: The politics involved is really crazy.
1: Yes.
0: This was a show where she does, like, talks about plants and cooking and has friends over, and just it's awful. She said she's going to take some time away after she wins the Emmy, of course, if she does, and concentrate on her brand.
1: Oh, gosh. I thought that's what she was doing with all this stuff. That's what I thought,
0: but apparently Netflix is like, we want no more of this nonsense. We're not paying for it.
1: Okay.
3: And there you have it.
1: Yes, the Scott Robbins trifecta, top three of the day.
0: Emmy Award.
1: Well done, as always.
0: Billy Joel won Grammys.
1: Because it was rigged.
0: Yeah, right.
1: Boy, oh boy, I just see the headline, Meth, Marriage, Chainsaw. Nimrod's in the news coming up in a few, and a news update next.

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3: 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That was an unforced error.
0: News update, David Van Camp.
2: It's not so much a news update as this day in history. 10 years ago today, the 2016 presidential campaign in full swing. And here is Hillary Clinton.
4: I don't know who created Pokemon Go. But I'm trying to figure out how we get them to have Pokemon go to the polls.
1: Yeah.
3: She's terrible.
1: We really dodged a bullet there.
3: Several times.
1: Yeah, no kidding.
2: Man. Also, that German guy, Freddy, who's been touring the U.S. as he's...
3: Yeah.
2: Yeah, he dropped off the radar for a little while because people were trying to cancel him and whatnot. Well, he's back. And yes. He went to a shooting range with his friends.
0: I saw it.
2: Yes, because you got a couple of rifles laying down on the table there, a couple pistols, and he says, yeah, the fact you could have this at home and just shoot around is so crazy to me. Like, Freddie, you can be one of us.
0: Yes, you can.
2: Live here.
0: It's called freedom. That was one of the funniest shirts I saw. It was this woman that had a shirt over the 4th of July that it was red, white, and blue, and it said MILF on it. Man, I love freedom.
3: Hey, there you go. You didn't know.
2: I got in trouble for my shirt, and it was I put the tism in patriotism. That's what it says.
0: It's pretty good, man. Like all right, that. We got to get the Nimrod.
5: When the going gets tough,
6: damn it, this is too hard.
5: The dumb get dumber.
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8: I love the poorly educated.

0: That's the news. We go to Hall County, Georgia, where the sheriff's office says a dude and a wife are both in county jail facing, a bunch of charges. This is Adam and Brittany Hollis. There was a search warrant that the sheriff's office had for a drug investigation. They had great lead. So they go to the Hollis home. They found the husband and wife in a shed on the property, telling them, hey, we're here for a lawful search.
1: Right.
0: A warrant. They refused to open the door. Investigators learned that Adam Hollis was inside the shed burning methamphetamine in a toaster oven.
1: Oh, man.
0: And trying to destroy evidence as his wife tried to delay the deputies. When they pushed through the door, Adam Hollis moved toward the door armed with a running chainsaw with the blade actively moving. Oh, man. You drop it now! Guns beat chainsaw. He dropped the chainsaw. They're arrested in a lot of the trouble, and that's Nimrod's in the news.
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7: From ABC News. I'm Mike Dabusky. The ground in Texas was already saturated before another round of rain started to fall today. Officials say 75 people had to be rescued as waters rose. ABC's Faith Abube was there when one of those rescues took place.
8: And here in Bernie, Texas, the rain came down so quickly, it took only minutes for this river to overrun its banks. Crews were called out to more than 20 high water emergencies. We were here as emergency crews rescued a family of three from that vehicle. People here are being warned that the threat is not yet over. There is more rain in the forecast tonight and tomorrow.
7: Texas Governor Greg Abbott has issued disaster declarations for 59 counties. Meanwhile, wildfires in Canada are prompting air quality alerts across much of the northern half of the U.S. ABC's meteorologist Leslie Lopez says the dangerous air is expected to continue for the next few days.
9: So a large majority of northern sections of the United States and the Northeast will be impacted. The tinge of the sky is changing into orange. In other places, the sky is turning very dark. And by the time we're heading into your Thursday, more of the East Coast will be dealing with very poor air quality. Anywhere from Boston all the way down to Washington, D.C. You can count on that smoke being shifted by the jet stream in these areas.
7: Experts say keeping doors and windows closed and using air purifiers for the next few days will help mitigate health risks. Acting Attorney General Todd Blanche is looking to drop the acting from his title, facing lawmakers' questions on Capitol Hill today as they consider a vote on his position. One of the the big topics, how he handled the release of the Epstein files when he was at the Department of Justice. Jess Michaels was a victim of Epstein's when she was 22 and spoke to ABC News.
1: The question is, too, how much do we trust this Department of Justice at this point when we've been pushed aside for the last almost 12 months now?
7: You're listening to ABC News.
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7: The family of Nolan Wells met with the Jackson County District Attorney this morning. Civil rights attorney Ben Crump called it a respectful meeting.
11: The thing to announce, she shared with the family that there will be a grand jury that she will turn this case over to once they have collected all the information and finished their investigation.
7: Wells was found dead during a 4th of July weekend away with friends in Mississippi. His funeral is Monday. Last year, we saw the most measles cases in the U.S. in more than 30 years, and this year we'll surpass even that. CDC data shows 2,231 measles cases as of July 9th, just 58 shy of last year's total. A new museum exhibit focuses on the faces of people from biblical times.
12: A blacksmith, a stable boy, a soldier, a slave. The faces and stories of these and others from an ancient Roman city in modern Hungary have been brought to life for a new exhibition in Budapest. They've created highly detailed faces from over a dozen skulls found in the ancient city of Aquincum. DNA analysis, archaeology, and anthropology were used to determine how the people may have looked nearly 2,000 years ago. The title of the exhibition at the Aquincum Museum is Once We Were Like You.
7: ABC's Chuck Sievertson. I'm Mike Dabosky, ABC News.
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0: And so we'll check in with him. And then in the back half of this hour, Todd Blanche gets grilled in his Senate confirmation hearings. And we'll have a chance to talk to an Associated Press writer who's been covering it. You know, not a good week for Todd Blanche all the way around. He had that judge criticize him for the 1776 fund, which they were going to hand out to January 6th rioters, as well as that immunity deal for the president of the United States and his family. The judge skewered him for that. And then he had to sit for hours today and take shrapnel from Senate Democrats and a couple of Republicans as he tries to get confirmed to be the top law enforcement official. So we'll get into all that in hour number one. And then in hour number two, listen to this. There's an astronaut, Leroy Chow, who has written a book, and it's actually a great idea for a book. It's called Dinner with an Astronaut. And what he wanted to do was he wanted to give people an opportunity to sit down to dinner with an astronaut and ask him any question you want. So next hour, we're going to sit down for dinner with astronaut Leo Chow and ask him everything you ever wanted to ask an astronaut but were afraid to ask. Like, on the list of questions is, how do you go to the bathroom in a spacesuit? So we'll get into all that with him. And then, of course, open phones in hour number three. It's America at Night. Phone calls, text messages, 1-844-2-McGraw, 1-844-262-4729. I'll try and work some of those questions from the text line into the conversation. Stay right there. We're just getting started Thursday night. John Bolton and then Associated Press writer on the nominee of Todd Blanche. Busy hour straight ahead.
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Well, now, there's a place where you can meet them

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7: Yes, Mrs. Davis is a remarkably kind and generous friend. 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Right now, as the president of the Ladies Good Deed Club, she's on a drive to get old clothes for the underprivileged. 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
7: Yes, Mrs. Davis?
8: How about coughing up the back rent you owe me?

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6: This is America at Night with McGraw-Millhaven.
7: Well, the war is back on and the Strait of Hormuz is closed. What does America do next? There was a Wall Street Journal op-ed piece by John Bolton, who was the former national security advisor to President Trump. He's also the author of the book, A Room Where It Happened, a White House memoir. Ambassador, welcome back to America at Night.
8: Glad to be with you. Thanks for having me.
7: The op-ed piece in the Wall Street Journal, the headline is, Iran is too weak to make peace. That's the argument you make. What do you mean by that?
8: Well, what happened during the 6 weeks of U.S.-Israeli attacks in March and April is that really the top levels of Iran's government, civilian and military, were decimated, obviously starting with the supreme leader. And what you have now is a situation where there really is no effective national government, certainly on foreign policy and defense matters. Civilian leadership is who the U.S. negotiated the memorandum of understanding with, the president, the speaker of the parliament, the foreign minister. The trouble is they don't have any authority over what's left of the Revolutionary Guard, the guardians of the revolution who have control of the Quds force that deals with external affairs, the besieged militia that establishes internal order, and that has the fast boats, the drones, and the anti-ship missiles and mines that are being used to block the Strait of Hormuz. So the civilians make this deal, this MOU, and the Revolutionary Guard says, we don't care about that. We're going to close the strait anyway. That's why Trump has found himself in this position where he tries to open the strait diplomatically, and it was doomed to failure from the start.
7: So it seems, well, you also say that's why they cut a deal. At the same time, we're hearing reports of some type of bounty on President Trump's head, right? That's that same idea. They're just warring factions within Iran.
8: That's right. And they're each doing their own thing. And the death threats against Americans, you know, myself included, have been going on for years. There are terrorist cells all around Europe and the U.S. I think there's general agreement on that. There are terrorist proxies in the Middle East. Hamas, Hezbollah, and others are still out there. And, you know, it's not only a question of blocking the Strait of Hormuz, but the Houthis in Yemen could block the Bab el-Mandeb Strait at the southern end of the Red Sea and cause havoc with commerce over there. And none of this the civilian leaders in Iran have any control over.
7: Ambassador John Bolton, what you're describing is more or less of a sort of bizarre civil war going on within Iran.
8: Well, it's certainly a reflection of how disorganized the government is. And that actually, to me, is further evidence that we may have been closer to achieving actual regime change than perhaps people thought. If we were in a better position to coordinate with the opposition inside Iran, if we had given them weapons and communications and money, you know, maybe we would be even closer to regime change. It's a very difficult, complex situation, complicated for President Trump, also obviously because of our upcoming November elections and his worries about the price of gasoline for American consumers.
7: We need to be careful, though, do we not, as to where we put our thumb on the scale? If we look like we're helping one group over another, would that then ultimately backfire on us in some way, shape, or form?
8: Well, the group that I would propose to help is the people of Iran, who I think 80 to 20 despise this regime and were protesting very vigorously back in January when Trump tweeted to them, keep protesting, take control of your institutions, help is on its way. Unfortunately, the help was never coming, but the conditions inside the country are terrible. The economy is in bad shape. Our attacks really did substantial damage to Iran's military industrial complex and its military forces. The blockade, which is now back in effect to prevent Iran from selling its own oil on the international markets, really devastated the country's finances. And as the blockade comes back into force, it will squeeze them even harder economically. So there's a lot of pressure we can put on them. And I think, again, raise the possibility for the people inside the country to try and pull the regime apart at the top, to get defections from the regular military, not the Revolutionary Guard, but the regular military, so that the people can take control of the government again, instead of being ruled by these authoritarian religious fanatics.
7: How feasible is that, and how much would we have to put in? Are you talking boots on the ground? Are you talking military hardware? Are you talking advisors? How would that look like? What would that look like?
8: Yeah, look, it's a fair question. I don't think Trump's going to put boots on the ground, but I think the overwhelming majority of the population is very anti-regime. And there were reports that we had originally planned to give Kurds, the ethnic group in northwest Iran, more weapons for themselves and to distribute to other opposition groups in the country. But that President Erdogan of Turkey called Trump and said, don't help the Kurds out. And so that was dropped. I think that was a mistake. We should have planned all this in advance. We shouldn't be having at this point to be saying, well, what should our plan be? We should have had a plan and been following it. But I don't think it's impossible. We can still get to where we need to be. The problem is now we're risking another increase in gasoline prices. I think what we should do while we're blockading Iran is open the rest of the strait up and get oil from the Gulf Arab states out into international markets. I think that would have a substantially negative effect on oil prices, which would benefit us here, too.
7: President Trump has obviously decided to reclose the strait, create the blockade, and continue a bombing campaign. At what point do you get diminishing returns? We've already destroyed the country. We've destroyed many of their military assets. What left is there to bomb, and what is left to inflict pain?
8: Well, there's still a lot of military assets. You know, critics of the attacks were saying, doesn't your failure to overthrow the regime show how resilient it is? And the answer is no. It shows how when you get a bunch of authoritarians who have 47 years to entrench themselves in power, they'll spend money on weapons to keep themselves protected. They won't spend money on the economy. So the Iranian military and Revolutionary Guard have opened a lot of their caves that we had closed and so on. So it gives us the opportunity now to go and finish the job that we had started. And I think probably should have finished. We never should have had the ceasefire. We weren't done. We can do more. And as we degrade the instruments of Iranian state power, the besieged militia internally, the Quds force externally, this tells the people that this ship is going down. And you're going to find a lot of them, even in the government, who say, I'm not going to go down with it. This is how the government fragments at the top.
7: He is a national security advisor, former national security advisor. A couple more minutes with John Bolton. President Trump has been critical of NATO and Europe. Do you think he has a point?
8: Well, I think the Europeans for a long time didn't pay their fair share of the burden, but I also believe that NATO benefits the United States. It's not that we're not defending Europe as an act of international charity. We're doing it because in cold, hard national security terms, it benefits us. And we benefit from a strong NATO. We and the Europeans benefit when they spend what they should on defense. We're in the process of raising our defense expenditures very considerably, and the Europeans need to do it too.
7: Do you think NATO, in this current situation in the Gulf and in the Strait with Iran, does NATO at some point come to the defense of the United States, and do they sort of get involved with this?
8: Well, they should get involved in it. Trump made a big mistake before the war, not talking to the NATO allies about why he was going to use force. He doesn't have to reveal the exact nature of the operation, but he needed to bring them along and brief them politically. He didn't do it. NATO reacted, the European members reacted the wrong way. They said, oh, it's not our war, but it is their war. They buy petroleum on the global market the same way we do. They're affected by the price. They're closer to Iran than we are, and more danger from Iran's missiles. And they've had plenty of terrorist attacks carried out by Iranian proxies on European soil. At the Ankara NATO summit last week, the NATO Secretary General said he fully supported the U.S. strikes against Iran. I think the Europeans will come around, as usual, a little bit slowly, but we should have brought them in at the beginning. I think we'd be in more substantial unity now if we had done that.
7: Two interesting things about this latest round of bombings by the United States and the response from Iran. They've used some missiles to some neighboring countries, but they haven't struck at Israel, and Israel hasn't been a part of this current latest bombings and or missiles into Iran. Do you think that is strategic?
8: Well, there are certainly press reports that Israel has participated in some attacks. I think Iran has fewer capabilities than some people think. I do think we did a lot of damage to them back in March and April. And that's why I say we may have stopped just a little bit too soon. So all the damage that we do, the Israelis call it mowing the lawn. We're reducing their ability to hurt us, to hurt the Gulf Arabs and Israel. There's never going to be real peace and security in the Middle East, however, until this regime in Tehran is overthrown. That's just the reality.
7: Where are we on the nuclear dust and the nuclear material? Is that now taken a secondary role in all this? Is it still possible to go out and or to go in and get some of that? What happens now with the nuclear story?
8: Well, I think that remains incomplete. I wouldn't leave anything behind for the current regime to be able to use in the future. And what Trump is looking at now, after we bombed and really did substantial damage to some of the key nuclear sites, the Iranians had begun creating other nuclear sites where they were doing a lot of their work. You'll hear the name Pickaxe Mountain, which is near Natanz, one of the previous sites that we had bombed. I think it's only a matter of time before we go after that and some others where nuclear work had been resumed. This regime is determined to get nuclear weapons. It talks about giving up nuclear weapons. It signed agreements with the Obama administration. They never slowed down. They want nuclear weapons, and until the regime is gone, they'll find ways to try and get there.
7: We keep hearing that the drone program and the speedboats are the ones that are causing so much havoc in the Strait by Iran. Will we ever be able to bomb Iran to the point or decimate Iran to the point where they won't be able to control parts of the Strait of Hormuz?
8: Well, I think we're pretty close to that point. That's what a lot of the recent attacks have been. You know, I think the Trump administration's going to have to answer the question here, why we didn't do this much, much earlier in the war. Anybody who can read a map can see that the Strait of Hormuz is a choke point. Our Navy has had plans to deal with the threat of closing the Strait of Hormuz ever since the Islamic Revolution of 1979. Everybody understood that this was a problem. And so when Trump said he was surprised, I have to say I was surprised that he would say that. We need to know why we weren't prepared for it earlier. But we can overcome that problem. I think we've got the capability to open the Strait of Hormuz. I think we ought to bend every effort to do it.
7: In any scenario, John Bolton, do you see a world where the Shah of Iran's son comes back to Iran and takes any type of leadership role?
8: Well, I'd be very surprised. And I think it's important before we start measuring the drapes for the new government in Iran, we need to get rid of the present government. We shouldn't fragment over what the successor regime will look like or who will be running it. I think everybody's got to keep their eyes on the prize here and worry about overthrowing this regime. Then we'll figure out what the next one looks like.
7: Really interesting. One last question for you, John Bolton. This current situation where President Trump, he's sort of floated the idea of troops on the ground, but again, he keeps bombing. What's the goal here? Would troops on the ground bring down this regime sooner rather than later to work with other groups from the inside? What's the best strategy going forward?
8: Well, I think that would certainly help, but I take Trump at his word, or at least what his word used to be, that he doesn't want boots on the ground. That might not be the way I would do it, but assuming that's what he wants to do, to me, that is what underlines the importance of making sure that the Iranian opposition is ready to play its part. And let's face it, if the people of Iran want freedom, they're going to have to be prepared to take risks to get it. We're not under any circumstances. We weren't going to do it all for them.
7: That is former national security advisor, ambassador to the UN, John Bolton. He has an op-ed piece in the Wall Street Journal the other day. The headline is, Iran is too weak to make peace. It's an interesting comment and an interesting point of view. They just might be too weak and they don't have a functioning government and there's nobody there to cut a deal with. Ambassador John Bolton, you're always welcome here. Thank you for your keen insights. Thanks for checking in as always.
8: Well, thanks again for having me.
7: America at Night, back in a moment.
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1: Acting Attorney General, former President Trump's defense attorney, wants to be confirmed as Attorney General, the highest law enforcement officer in the land. He ran through the gauntlet today in the Senate. Eric Tucker, Associated Press, joins us to talk about a interesting week for Todd Blanche. Started off by getting skewered in a judge's ruling about the IRS fund and then had to sit down in front of Congress and take the slings and arrows. Eric Tucker from the Associated Press, welcome to America at Night.
2: Great to be here.
1: Let's talk about today. I guess all eyes were on Tom Tillis and John Cornyn, two Republicans that just might hold the fate of Todd Blanche in their hands. How did it, sounds like Tom Tillis was much more friendly than John Cornyn.
2: I was just about to say that, I think the good news for Todd Blanche was that Tom Tillis definitely signaled his support. He told him he had done a great job, and he actually focused his most intense and pejorative comments on the Biden administration and their handling of January 6th prosecutions. John Cornyn of Texas was a much different story. He really sought a lot of answers and clarity about the creation of the $1.776 billion anti-weaponization fund and whether it was truly dead. And one of the things that was interesting is he made clear to reporters after the hearing was over that he wasn't really satisfied with Todd Blanche's answers when Blanche said that it was moot and that it was dead. And he said he hasn't made up his mind yet. And, that's really going to determine the fate of the nomination because Blanche cannot afford a single Republican defection.
1: Okay, then that's because, one, Mitch McConnell's not there. But Lindsey Graham, so explain why John Cornyn sort of holds the whole fate of this in his hands.
2: Sure. So given the nature of the polarizing nature of this nomination, I think it's a certainty that Todd Blanche will not get a single Democratic vote. And so now with the death of Lindsey Graham, there are 11 Republicans on the committee. So should one of those Republicans then vote no, then it would be a 10-10 tie and the nomination stalls and can't clear the committee. Obviously, once it clears the committee, he still has to go to the full Senate and there will be a whole other separate discussion. But to get out of the committee, he's going to need every single one of those 11 Republican votes because he won't get a single Democratic vote.
1: Yeah, I thought some of the most interesting and compelling conversations, one was about the fund because he keeps saying it's over with, but apparently they kept hammering the fact that He hasn't put a fork in it. It's still around, even though he's saying it's done.
2: Yeah, I mean, one of the things that I think you could see even Republicans wanted to press him on is, why won't you commit in writing? And we've also seen this with a federal judge in Virginia who has ordered the Justice Department to formally say this, in fact, done. And Blanche has indicated that that's not something the department is going to do. What he did suggest to Congress was that if you wanted to sort of figure out how to inscribe it in legislation, that's something I could get behind. But he really was very noncommittal for reasons that are sort of ambiguous, frankly, as to why he would not make that commitment. But you could hear that John Cornyn really wanted that. And so Blanche is basically in a position of saying, take my word for it. When I say it's moot, I mean it's moot.
1: Yeah, really interesting. The other interesting thought, I've maybe been Cory Booker, the senator from New Jersey, when he said, you'll meet with Maxwell, but you won't meet with the Epstein victims. That sort of brought a lot of it home today.
2: Yeah, you know, that was another line of questioning where, he was really on the defensive for both the staggered release of the documents, which obviously had issues with the redactions, and then the fact that he hasn't met with the Epstein victims. And, of course, he did go. He flew to see Ghislaine Maxwell in prison and had an interview with her. It's a really unusual move for the, he was then the deputy attorney general, to conduct an interview by himself there. Again, really unclear what the purpose of that was. And then, there were victims in the crowd, and he has not met with them as well. He said, because they're represented by counsel. And as you noted, Democrats called him on that. I should also note, though, separate from the hearing, there was an interview that J.D. Vance did with Joe Rogan that was made public today, in which J.D. Vance actually acknowledged that the administration had not done well, at least from a communications perspective, on the Epstein files.
1: Yeah, I don't understand. So they're represented by counsel. That doesn't mean he's so is Maxwell. He met with Maxwell. That kind of answer didn't kind of make any sense. I don't know why he's causing more trouble for himself. Just meet with the survivors. What harm is it if he meets with the survivors?
2: Yeah, it's a good question, and I think one of the points he kept sort of falling back on is, you know, look, whether or not you meet with me or not, you know, the FBI and the Justice Department is available to you. So if you have credible information about allegations that we need to investigate, you should bring those to our attention. And that door is always open to you. So that's sort of the line that he was using as a way to minimize the blame on him.
1: Yeah. So where does this go from here? When does the committee vote on this?
2: We're expecting at some point next week we'll have an up or down vote. You know, it obviously, as you mentioned, Cornyn is sort of where all the attention lies. He did signal that his decision would be, weighing a whole bunch of factors. And so it was unclear to me whether that was a way to say that, yes, he's upset about the answers on the fund, but there are other reasons why he thinks he might ultimately support Blanche.
1: You know, interesting about all of this, the margins are so tight, Eric, from the Associated Press, that if John Cornyn votes for him out of committee and then it goes to the larger body, you've got Susan Collins in a tight race.
2: Yep.
1: You've got Rand Paul, who's sort of a wild card. You got Lisa Murkowski, who's
2: exactly.
1: Sort of a wild card. So even if it gets out of committee, this isn't a done deal. And you have to wonder if it gets out of committee, some of these senators are going to be on the hook for a vote one way or the other.
2: You're exactly right. And one of the things that I think makes this really unusual and perhaps not great for Todd Blanche is that he has already been doing the job. He's been doing the job for the last 3 months, and it's actually been a pretty tumultuous tenure where he's faced a lot of criticism for overseeing politically polarizing and politically sensitive investigations and prosecutions, and then obviously with the fund. And so one of the points the Democrats were making is we've already seen what you can do in this job, and we don't like it. And so that sort of is not great for him, where, you know, a lot of nominees start with a clean slate, where at least, you know, senators get to say, well, we haven't seen you in the job yet, so we're going to give you the benefit of the doubt.
1: Also, another wild card, and maybe I'm just looking for a story where there's not a story there, but Lindsey Graham's sister, who's taken his spot, I don't really think we know how conservative she is or how conservative she isn't and how aligned she is with her brother. I mean, couldn't she be a wild card in all this as well?
2: Yeah, we don't really.
1: But Lindsey Graham's sister, who's taken his spot, I don't really think we know how conservative she is.

0: judge for this 1776 fund. What did that judge say, and how did that impact today's hearings?
1: Yeah, so it was a really scathing ruling where the judge basically accused Trump and his personal lawyers of engaging in self-dealing. And she said, you know, you basically are bringing this lawsuit with the goal of enriching yourself because you're suing the IRS over your leaked tax returns. And you, as the president, control the IRS. And a lawsuit in the United States is required to actually have adverse parties with adverse interests and what's known as a case or controversy. So she basically said, you're wasting our time and this is a lawsuit that's brought for improper purposes. And then she said that, you know, she was troubled that Blanche, in his capacity as acting attorney general, had signed the settlement, given the fact that he's previously represented Trump as his personal lawyer. And so she forwarded a copy of her ruling to the New York Bar Association where there are pending disciplinary proceedings.
0: There's also sort of floated the idea that somebody forged a secretary's or the forged a judge's signature. Where's the truth in that side of this story?
1: Yeah, that's a great question. The truth is, I'm not positive. And I think there's probably more to be learned in the coming days and weeks about that.
0: Yeah, it's a convoluted story. I don't know that it's been proven that somebody forged a judge's signature, but there is something where they bypassed the judge or something. I don't know what's there, but that story needs to be fleshed out more before we start making allegations of forged signatures and things like that. That 1776 fund is so interesting on so many different levels. Again, to reiterate, today he said it's dead, but he wouldn't say it's dead. Is the administration going to appeal that judge's ruling in any way, shape, or form?
1: Yeah, well, I think that the Trump legal team will, and at minimum, he seemed to say that. And, you know, it's what's a very unusual thing about this lawsuit is, you know, the Justice Department is not per se a party to it. But what the judge said, you know, by virtue of you signing the settlement, it indicated that you, in fact, are playing a role as acting attorney general. And so it's a very unusual, it's a really unusual court case. And you know, that's, I think, why the judge really teed off on it.
0: Yeah. And also, if they appeal it, right, if she says the fund is unethical, illegal, whatever, and they appeal it, that doesn't lend them to say the fund is dead if they're appealing the judge's ruling.
1: Correct. And it's worth noting that the judge's ruling had sort of minimal practical impact on either the existence of the fund or a separate tax immunity deal for the president. So she didn't strike down the fund, but she interestingly did bar Trump from contending in official proceedings that the fund was created as part of a legitimate, proper court settlement. She said he can't contend that because that would not be true.
0: Yeah.
1: Which was really interesting.
0: Yeah, last question for Eric Tucker, Associated Press, joining us. A very busy week for you, and we thank you for spending a couple minutes with us. The last couple minutes of the segment, everybody watches this through their own partisan eyes and their partisan agenda, which is fine. I mean, we're all biased in some way, shape, or form. But if one could look at this objectively, it was almost comical how the Democrats were complaining about how Todd Blanche and the Trump administration has politicized the Justice Department. At the same time, Republicans complaining that the Biden administration has politicized the Justice Department. It was like they were living in alternate universes, these two parties.
1: Yeah, I mean, I think that's a really important point. And every time that Blanche is accused of having weaponized the Justice Department, he points back to the fact that the previous Justice Department indicted a former president and Republican candidate for president. And so he says, you know, it's impossible to top that. And so there's no question that we now are in a cycle where, you know, the Donald Trump was charged and now the other side is bringing charges as well. I mean, one thing, though, that Blanche has not really reckoned with is the fact that the Biden administration Justice Department, in fact, investigated President Joe Biden and also prosecuted and scored convictions against his son. So I think from Merrick Garland's perspective, he would say that would demonstrate that we really weren't politicized in any way.
0: Yeah, it's just interesting. If I get arrested tonight, I can just claim I'm a

0: I'm a victim of a political politicized Justice Department, right?
1: Yeah.
0: Right? There are no guilty people in Shawshank, right? They're all innocent people. It's just another way to sort of muddy the waters. And all of a sudden, who's being politicized? Who's not being politicized? What's being politicized? Everyone has something to argue. And it just was sort of, kind of scary in that how do you go and arrest an elected official who done some type of malfeasance if they can just automatically argue no matter what they've done, the whole thing has been politicized?
1: Yep. There's no question about that. There's no question about that. Really interesting times.
0: Yeah, and no question about it. Eric Tucker with the Associated Press. Eric, I know it's a busy week for you. Thank you for spending a couple minutes with, and thank you for giving us the facts today.
1: Oh, my pleasure. A lot of fun.
0: You got it. Eric Tucker with us from the Associated Press. America at Night. Back in a moment.
2: Where America comes together for a nightly conversation. America at Night with McGraw-Milhaven.
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1: In 1982, after a 10-week war, Argentina surrendered to the British and the Falklands War was over. It was an undeclared war, but a war nonetheless between the United Kingdom and Argentina. It was called the Falklands War, and Argentina tried to reclaim some land that they thought was theirs. Great Britain said not so fast. They sent in their navy and ships, and again, after 74 days, it ended with Argentina surrendering. Argentina got a little bit of payback today in the World Cup. Argentina beat England 40-some-odd years later. This time in the World Cup, Argentina 2, England 1. So now, Argentina is going to take on Spain for the World Cup final. Argentina and Spain. Argentina trying to go for 2 in a row. And I don't know anything about soccer, but I think this, right? Messier has said this is it for him, right? So this is his swan song. So it should get quite a bit of attention. But Argentina beats England 2-1. From the text line, listen to this. From Indiana, John Bolton ain't for Trump and the road. Oh, and he rode the coattails of globalist anti-American politicians. I definitely respect that McGraw's willing to hear opinions from all sides and angles. That said, John Bolton was a willing participant with the groups who fabricated lies to get FISA warrants, deter any detrimental truth from Joe Biden, Hunter Biden, Barack Obama, and so much more. My point simply being that people like Bolton have free speech and a voice, but due to his own actions and his willing participation in many scandalous and deceptive operations, I do not believe anyone should ever give him a platform. I won't give Bolton 1 minute of my time tonight, but I'll be listening to parts of the show. That is from Indiana. Look, I need to, a couple other people wanted me to ask him about his, legal problems with the Justice Department and pleading guilty to having some type of top secret documents in his home and whatever else. Look, I never, ever, ever tell or give anybody questions that I would answer. I never have any prerequisite, right? And if I do, I disclose that. I don't really, well, first of all, if you ask John Bolton a question, he's not going to answer it. So why waste the time asking somebody a question he's not going to answer? And quite frankly, what is he going to say? However, I do feel that as a man who was National Security Advisor, U.S. Ambassador to the U.N., and somebody who follows this stuff very closely, who knows many of the players in this, I think he's a valuable voice, whether you agree with him or disagree with him. I think he's a valuable voice and somebody that I'd like to hear from, whether he's a Trump supporter or not. I don't think he goes out of his way to bash Trump. I think he thinks that he's giving you what he really thinks. And so that's why I put him on. Whether you agree or disagree, that's sort of my thought process on it. And no, I didn't ask him, and I have no desire to ask him about his legal troubles. That's, you know, I wish him well, but I was more curious about his thoughts on what's going on. I think he's an important voice as to try to explain to us what's going on. Stay right there. Lots more to get to. Our executive director is Alex Hinton. Our engineer is Richard Good. I'm McGraw-Milhaven, and this is a...
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7: From ABC News, I'm Mike Dubusky. Several waves of airstrikes from the U.S. launched at Iran in the last day, with the last round concluding in recent hours. ABC Chief International Correspondent James Longman has the latest from Dubai.
8: U.S. aircraft fired at an oil tanker that attempted to violate the U.S. blockade on Iranian ports. CENTCOM says the tanker ignored multiple warnings not to make port at Karg Island. That's the Iranian oil terminal on the Persian Gulf. The president has been briefed in the Situation Room on options to expand the war. President Trump has once again threatened to blow up Iranian infrastructure. The White House might be keen to project strength, but Iran is showing no signs of backing down.
7: The president's pick to be Attorney General Todd Blanche was grilled on Capitol Hill today. ABC senior political correspondent Rachel Scott.
9: Republican Senator John Cornyn asking Blanche about the DOJ's $1.8 billion weaponization fund.
10: I believe you have said that the weaponization fund is a moot issue. Is that your position?
11: Yes, it is a moot issue, meaning there is no weaponization fund. The weaponization fund is dead. It's not moving forward.
9: But Cornyn noting neither Blanche nor Trump will put that in writing.
12: You're still undecided at this point.
10: Correct.
9: Telling me he's not sold on Blanche.
7: A different confirmation hearing on Capitol Hill today centered around Erica Schwartz, who's being considered as the head of the CDC. Republican Senator Bill Cassidy asking if she can stand up to political interference.
13: Will you have the ability and the firmness to stand up to that political meddling, to say, no, that's wrong and this is right?
14: Chairman, you have my assurances that I will continue to lead by my integrity. I will never compromise on the science. I will always, always have the public's health in mind.
7: And there's a severe flooding threat across much of Texas tonight as the state deals with possible 30 inches of rain. 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
7: During a hearing, President Trump's national intelligence nominee repeatedly refused to say that Joe Biden won the 2020 election.
19: Multiple senators pressed Jay Clayton, a lawyer who currently serves as the U.S. attorney in Manhattan, about the outcome of the 2020 election. Georgia Senator John Ossoff.
20: Who won the 2020 election?
21: I'm not going to do this with you.
19: Clayton argued the questions amounted to political theater. But the remarks add to Democrats' criticism of Clayton's inexperience in intelligence matters and purported allegiance to Donald Trump. Clayton is still expected to be confirmed to replace Trump's acting pick for the job, whose brief yet controversial tenure has derailed the passage of a key surveillance law. Peter Haralambos, ABC News.
7: In Florida, The Blue Angels flew so low over Pensacola Beach during Breakfast with the Blues that it sent umbrellas flying.
0: I've been coming for 10 years, and I've never seen a pass like that in my life.
7: The Blue Angels say they're reviewing that incident. Disgraced former Congressman George Santos will appear as a reality show contestant this fall on Special Forces, World's Toughest Test. And more people are streaming music worldwide than ever before. That's according to a mid-year report from Luminate, an entertainment data analytics company. On-demand audio streams hit 2.8 trillion so far this year. In the U.S., R&B and hip-hop are the most popular, but Latin and country are on the rise. Mike Dubusky, ABC News.
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1: San Francisco Dave. Typically, I turn off the radio when he comes on. Now Dave has expanded his topics a tiny bit. Wow, how about that? Maybe Dave in San Francisco's softening a little bit. Springfield, Oregon, KUGN in Eugene, Oregon, America at Night, live and marvelous. How about that? Fox News just said a third guy has died in Florida running from the ice when it was pulled over. He ran across the highway in front of a big rig. Yeah, that was sad news that came out last night during the show. Somebody said, why would they run? Well, ICE has been known to shoot first and ask questions later, so if they were chasing a guy, I could see him, the desperate act of trying to run away or afraid of getting shot, could run into a highway and get hit by a truck. It's a sad reality today, I guess. Clifton Park, New York. God bless you. I've listened to radio since I was a little girl. I've lived in Florida and I never got so tan. Oh, I got so tan they called me Pinky. I knew Rush and he used to let me talk. Pinky in Clifton Heights. Thanks to the people like you, radio is great and is greater than ever before. You are the best out there. Stay with us, kiddo. All right, there you go. Glenn in New Mexico. Maybe you should start screening some of these folks that repeatedly call in and that you know are crackpots, such as the last guy. Embarrassing. Maybe a crackpot to you, but to him he makes perfect sense. All right, I was told 9:20, but it's 8:05. How about that? Am I a minute early or am I a minute late? How about that? Should I go on or do you want me to break? Tell me what to do. I'm good. All right. I'll give you one more here. Let's see here. Oh, here's one for you from 402 in Nebraska. For Linda, your caller who couldn't find the show live. WOW in Omaha takes the show live 8 to 11, 590WW.com. There you go. All right, there you go. That's the call. Those are the text messages. And, of course, you can always text in at any time. 1-844-2-McGraw, 1-844-262-4729. That, and don't forget about the voicemails. Again, it's great, great for us to sort of get to people who aren't listening during the live portions of the show. Just leave a voicemail, 1-844-2-McGraw. And, of course, open phones in hour number three. Stay right there. We're going to talk to an astronaut. Leroy Chow, astronaut and author of a brand new book, Dinner with an Astronaut. Everything you ever want to know about an astronaut, but were afraid to ask. We'll talk with him next on America at Night.

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9: Would you ever like to have dinner with an astronaut? Yes, you'd ask them 1,000 questions. Well, you're in luck because tonight we're going to do something just like that. The book is called Dinner with an Astronaut. Serving space stories, past, present, and future. It's an inspiring biography on space travel and the future of space exploration from a trailblazing Asian-American astronaut, Leroy Chow. Welcome to America at Night. Thanks for joining us.
10: Oh, my pleasure. Thanks for having me.
9: I love this idea of the book, Dinner with an Astronaut, right? Did you write it like, how did you write it so that people would, like we were having dinner and we were just able to ask you any question we wanted?
10: Right. Well, I have to give credit to my co-author, my writer, Vicky Bruce, and and the book agent. They came up with this idea because I'd always said, I don't want to write just another astronaut autobiography and all that. And they came up with this idea of, well, what if you were having dinner with a group of people? What kind of questions would they ask you? And so that's how it's been kind of framed. And Vicky is a very talented writer, and she was able to mix in some mythology, some history, talk about other notable figures and events, and got it all glued together, and I think it works pretty well.
9: You have logged 229 days in space, 36 hours on spacewalks. You were the commander for the space station, as well as you flew on the International Space Station and the Soyuz and everything else. So a wonderful opportunity to talk to somebody who was there. First, let's start with, you didn't become an astronaut until you were 30. Is that late? Is that early? Or is that normal?
10: That's a little on the early side. And, the average, I think the average age, at least back then, of a new astronaut, it was kind of 33, 34. And so I was a little bit on the early side, but certainly not the youngest. I think the youngest might have been, there were a couple of people, I think they were selected maybe when they were 26 or 27. So, happy that it worked out.
9: did you always want to be an astronaut?
10: Pretty much. I mean, I had always loved airplanes and rockets. I built a bunch of models when I was a kid and flew model airplanes and model rockets. And but it really was the Apollo 11 moon landing. I was an eight-year-old kid watching that happen, and I thought, wow, you know, that's what I want to do. I want to be like those guys up there on the moon, you know. And so I didn't get to the moon, but had some great experiences in aboard the space station on space shuttles and all that.
9: Did you, is it all math and science? Did you take math and science classes? How did you train before you became an astronaut to become an astronaut?
10: Yes, yeah, so I did study engineering. I studied chemical engineering. I have 3 degrees in chemical engineering. And so, yeah, definitely a lot of math and science classes, engineering classes. I was working as an engineer when, you know, I applied to NASA. And back then, you know, in 1989, when I put my application in, it was all by hand. You know, there was no internet really per se. And we, you know, I had to get my medical records sent over, school transcripts, all that. And I had to fill out a paper application for federal employment. So in the box said position applying for, I wrote an astronaut and sent it all in.
9: and they came, and you sent it into the big blue yonder and it came back. Come on in for an interview.
10: Yeah, pretty much. Yeah, that was around February of 1989. And in the summertime, I got a call from Houston, and the gal that called me said, hey, we're just checking with you with your astronaut application. I said, oh, yeah. And she said, you checked the box that you didn't want us to contact your employer. Is that a mistake? I mean, we'd like to talk to your current employer. I was like, oh, my goodness, I can't believe I made that mistake. I said, yes, of course, you can contact my boss. So that was the first indication that maybe I was kind of in the running. And then I got another call in the fall, you know, inviting me to come out and interview, which was a huge, huge bit of excitement, as you can imagine. And I talk about that phone call in the book because, you know, I'll tell you the story real quickly. And it woke me up because, you know, it was a 2-hour time difference. I was living in California at the time. So 6 a.m., the phone rings in my bedroom and I pick it up and, you know, I'm still pretty groggy. And the voice on the other end identifies himself and says, you know, we'd like to invite you to come to Houston to interview to be an astronaut. I said, oh, great. Well, when do you want me to come? And he goes, well, we'd like you to come on Sunday, you know, like a few days from now. And without thinking, I blurted out, oh, I've got to go to the Reno Air Races this weekend. Can we do it the week after? And there's this pregnant pause on the phone. And I'm thinking, wait a minute, what did I just say? he said, yeah, we can defer it. I'm like, no, sorry, no, I can make it. No, it's okay, we can defer it. And I'm like, no, I can definitely make it, believe me. So
9: your dream job, and you had to go to a Journey concert. Can I put it off to next week? I got to go to a Journey concert. Yeah. Leroy Chow, our guest. The book is called Dinner with an Astronaut. It came out last month. Leroy, before we get into what you did in space and all those other things, take a moment and talk to somebody out there who wants to be an astronaut. What advice would you give the parents? What advice would you give the young adult, the child who wants to be an astronaut? What would you tell them to do to train, to study, to read, to start that path to become an astronaut?
10: Yeah, I would tell them basically the way I approach it is the way I would recommend it. You know, you have to have a technical degree or a medical degree to qualify to apply to NASA. But, you know, assuming that you are interested in science or engineering or something like that, you're going to pursue that. And so do the very best you can in school, you know, work hard, study hard, and do everything you can to maintain excellent health. You know, those are the things that matter for not only becoming an astronaut, but for anything you want to do in life. You know, follow some, or pursue your passion, you know, figure it out, work hard, and keep healthy, right? That's the recipe for success, no matter what it is you want to do. But as far as astronauts go, you have to understand, like I did, that, look, you know, there's so many qualified applicants, and there are just so few slots, so few positions. Now, you have to be realistic, and so my advice to people is study something that qualifies you to apply, but then, you know, pursue that and don't sit there and try to, you know, overthink, what can I do? What can I change my major to make myself a little more attractive to NASA? Because NASA doesn't really care that much what your degree is in, as long as you qualify. You know, it's a qualifying degree in science or engineering or medicine. But, you know, the attitude is, well, we want someone who's done well and we can teach them what they need to know once they come here, right? And, you know, they have the technical background, the foundation to be able to learn the systems, to be able to learn how to operate a spacecraft, to, you know, do the things that we need them to do. So it's not as important that you study a very particular major or something like that. It's more that you're going to do well and you have the right attitude. You know, you've got to understand the numbers are the numbers. And if I hadn't made it, I would have kept applying. And even if it never worked out, at least I would have tried. And I was already, you know, in a career path that was giving me a lot of professional satisfaction.
9: The book is called Dinner with an Astronaut. Leroy Chow, our guest. You mentioned in the book the difference between training when you went through it and training now. Talk about the difference. What's the difference?
10: Training when I went through, of course, we were flying space shuttles. And so we were doing a lot of training in the simulators, you know, the space shuttles, because of the way that they operate, or we used to operate them. There were a lot of different scenarios, emergency scenarios or malfunction scenarios that we would have to learn how to deal with, right? And so there was a lot of time in the simulators, hundreds of hours in the simulators, learning all the different things we had to know how to react to and follow the right procedures and all of that. But, you know, nowadays things are a little simpler. You know, that's not exactly the right word, but you know, we're on capsule spacecraft, be it the Orion spacecraft, the government spacecraft, or SpaceX Dragon. And so these vehicles don't have wings. They come down under parachutes. And, you know, they have automatic escape systems during launch, during the early part of launch. So there's not as much intense training as we had to do to fly the space shuttle. ISS, there's still a lot of training for that, because you have to learn not only the U.S. systems, you have to learn the Russian systems, because Russia is the other major partner. We have to spend a lot of time over there. You know, if you're working in the European or Japanese modules, then you might have to learn some of the experiments over there and, you know, some of the procedures. So there's just a lot of training, no matter how you cut it, even though actually flying on a capsule probably is a little less training than we used to have to do aboard space shuttle.
9: When you're sitting in the launch pad ready for takeoff, how scared are you?
10: You know, that's an interesting question, because people ask me, well, were you nervous, especially on your first flight? And the answer is, well, I was nervous the closer we got to launch, but not for the reason you might think. I was getting, you know, I was getting a little paranoid as we got closer and closer to my first launch, that something was going to happen that would keep me from getting the chance to go. You know, what if I got a bad medical diagnosis? What if I got in a car crash, you know, just weeks before launch? I mean, you know, I would miss my chance to go. So it might surprise you that what I felt when we launched for the very first time, at the moment of launch, I felt relief, because I knew, okay, we're going. I'm on my way, you know. I mean, we're going uphill, and I'm going to get my shot.
9: You're not afraid of dying? You're not afraid of something going wrong?
10: Well, you know, of course, we know that we're sitting on a lot of explosive propellant. We know there are a lot of spinning turbo pumps and things that have to work exactly right. But, you know, most of us have wanted to do this since we were kids, and so we've done that risk-reward trade-off a long time ago and put it to rest, you know. And so really we're more excited than, you know, really nervous about getting into the vehicle. You know, I mean, that's just, you know, you do think about the risk each time you go, each successive time. It's interesting. Astronauts, I think, will probably accept more, almost any level of risk to go the first time, right? But in my case, and I think in most people's cases, every time you get assigned to another mission or you sign up for another mission, you know, I always thought about, well, what am I doing different on this than I've done on previous flights? And is it worth it to me to, you know, get into that vehicle again? Because, you know, the risk is non-zero, right? That's actually at the end of the shuttle program. We lost, you know, two vehicles over 135 flights. And, you know, that's works out to basically one in 67 or so. You know, that's a pretty big roll of the dice.
9: Yeah. Leo Chow, our guest, his book is called Dinner with an Astronaut. When you're sitting on the launch pad and they hit the button to send you into space, how much work are you doing at that? Are you hitting buttons? Are you navigating things? Or are you just sitting there along for the ride and then the computers take over?
10: So everything is automated during launch on both the space shuttle and other vehicles, you know, like this, the Dragon or Orion and other vehicles. They're all on autopilot. But what we're doing, we're trained to react to emergency scenarios, and so we're monitoring all the displays, the measurements, the screens, and making sure that everything is going the way it's supposed to go and going on time. You know, we know what time different events are supposed to happen during launch. And so if something goes wrong, then we'll take over, you know, the manual control, or we'll do the right proper procedures to react to the emergency. And that's why, like I said, in the shuttle program, we spent so many hours in the simulator for launch, because there's so many different scenarios and cases depending on where you were on your ascent path at the time of the emergency.
9: Leroy Chow is our guest. The book is called Dinner with an Astronaut, and that's exactly what we're doing. We got a break. I got to go to the bathroom. I order me another soda. I'll be back in a minute with Leroy Chow. The book is Dinner with an Astronaut. America at Night, back in a moment.
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5: The book is called Dinner with an Astronaut. Leroy Chow is a former NASA astronaut and an International Space Station commander. He logged over 229 days in space and 36 hours on spacewalks. Leroy, I have to ask you, what is it like to be on a spacewalk?
6: Spacewalk is the word I would use to describe doing EVAs, what we call extravehicular activity or spacewalks, is surreal. I mean, it's almost like I was out there and I was dreaming. It's like, you know, am I really out here doing this? It's nothing at all like the movies show you. You know, in the movies, you get dressed in about 10 seconds in your spacesuit. You walk into a huge airlock, push a button, the big, huge hatch closes, and instantly the volume is evacuated. You open the outer hatch and you go out, and you're effortlessly moving around, listening to your heartbeat and your breathing. None of that is true. It takes hours, literally hours, to get all the pieces of the suit together, get it on, get it checked out. You've got your crewmates helping you do the checks. You get buttoned up in the airlock. The airlock is tiny. It needs to be small so that, you know, on the space shuttle, we used to lose that volume of air. We'd vent it into space to depressurize. And so, you know, it takes a while on the space station to use the compressors to pump the air out of the airlock. And so the smaller the volume, the less time it takes. There, even that takes a while because you have to stop at certain points, let the temperature stabilize, do very careful pressure measurements to make sure there are no leaks in your suit, no leaks in the airlock. And then when you finally get down to that point of opening the hatch, first of all, you're in the spacesuit and it's very loud. You can't hear your heartbeat. You can't hear yourself breathe. It's very loud because there's a fan blowing oxygen over your face. And so that's actually a very good sound. If the spacesuit goes silent, you've got some big problems. For second of all, you're working inside a balloon. I mean, this thing's pressurized. You know, it doesn't sound like much. You know, we're you did about one-third atmosphere or so in a U.S. spacesuit. And it doesn't sound like a lot, but it is. When you move your arms and your fingers, it takes some strength. And, you know, spacewalks are planned for about 6.5 hours. And so depending on what your tasks are, you can get pretty tired out physically at the end of that 6.5 hours. So important to do strength training, endurance training, you know, physical activity when you're training to go do spacewalk missions. But, you know, the view is just spectacular. And one of the coolest moments of my flying career, I was on my third space shuttle mission. We were only the second major assembly mission of the space station program, and I was on a spacewalk with my boots locked into the robotic arm of the space shuttle, and I was being moved from one worksite to the other.

0: For several minutes, I was face down towards the Earth. I couldn't see the shuttle or the station in my peripheral vision, and I was watching the continents and the clouds roll by, and I just felt like a satellite flying over the Earth, and that was really probably the coolest moment of my flying career.
1: Take me into that a little more, because it's a view that you couldn't imagine as a kid you would ever really see. Only a few people in human existence ever had that view. What did you think about while you were up there looking down at the Earth all alone?
0: Yeah, well, you know, first of all, it's the colors of the Earth are surprisingly bright. You know, every part of the Earth looks different, and it's beautiful in its own way, but it's very bright. The light from our sun going through the atmosphere, if you look at the horizon, it just glows these beautiful, bright shades of blue, almost fluorescent. When you're watching in your orbit, is when you're going into the nighttime part of the orbit, it just looks like this, the darkest, velvetiest, most velvet black is just crawling across the surface of the Earth. It's like I said, it's surreal. It's bizarre. And, you know, it looks almost like a painting, almost like it really isn't, you know, you know, the photographs are great. The IMAX movies are great, but they don't quite get you there. It's just like being here on Earth. If you see something spectacular and you're in a car and you stop and you get out of the car and get your peripheral vision involved, it's that much better. So you're looking at the Earth through the windows of a spacecraft is spectacular, but actually getting out there and getting a face full of it is kind of an enhanced experience.
1: When you're in your spacesuit, do you feel the cold of the atmosphere, or is it not work that way?
0: Right. So in your space, of course, you're in a vacuum, right? And so depending on if you're in the shade or if you're in the sunlight, you can be very hot or very cold. And so what we typically say is that in low Earth orbit, your temperature can vary between plus or minus 250 degrees Fahrenheit. And when you're on a spacewalk, when I was on a spacewalk, I was doing work where the upper part of my body was in the sunlight and my legs were down in the payload bay of the space shuttle and kind of in the shade, and I could feel the difference. I could feel the heat from the sun, you know, going through all the layers of the suit, heating up my upper body, whereas my legs were really cold. You know, I had the cooling system turned down as low as I could stand it when, you know, keeping my legs, you know, as cold as my legs could stand it, but I was still pretty warm in my upper torso because it was in the sun, and also I was doing, you know, physical work with my arms.
1: I have to ask you, 6 hours on a spacewalk, what happens if you have to go to the bathroom?
0: Well, we prepare for that. We do wear what we call maximum absorbency garments, the mags. And so they're basically adult diapers with extra absorbent material stuffed in there. And so we wear one underneath our suit, inside the suit. And, you know, on those mornings, I only drink half a cup of coffee, so I don't have to use the actual diaper.
1: Wow, that's really interesting. Talk for a moment, because you're doing, oddly enough, physical work, right? You're using it with hammers and screwdrivers and pliers and things like that. So talk about how are you doing that with those gloves on your hand in space?
0: Right. So, you know, the gloves are really a work of engineering marvel. And, you know, my gloves were molded to my hands because I was part of the first group of astronauts that were going to go and help build the space station. So they fit me very well. But they're still inflated. You know, they're still balloons. And it's very bulky to move around and try to use tools, as you're describing. And so you learn how to do things, you know, smart, like, if you're, you know, we had power tools, and think of them like the big DeWalt, socket drivers or drills, right? And so you work smart. If I was going to tighten a bolt, I would use, I would use my right hand, you know, to react the pistol grip into my palm. And, you know, if you're going to unscrew a bolt, then you know, it's going counterclockwise. So the tool's going to want to spin clockwise. So you use your left hand. So you're not trying to grip it really tightly. You're just letting the natural rotation push it into your palm. So you're not expending a lot of energy in your fingers trying to hold on to this thing. So there are different tricks like that you learn to work smart in space. But yeah, we do use a lot of the common tools that you would be familiar with. You know, they've been specially designed to be operated by a space-suited astronaut with a glove on. But yeah, we do all those kinds of operations you were describing.
1: Leroy Chow is our guest. The book is called Dinner with an Astronaut. Came out
0: specially designed to be operated by a space-suited astronaut with a glove on. But yeah, we do all those kinds of operations you were describing.
1: Leroy Chow is our guest.

0: that we had flown astronauts near the moon. Now, of course, they didn't land on the moon. They did a fly around and came back to the Earth. But it captured everyone's imagination. It was the first full checkout of the Orion spacecraft with a crew on board that, you know, flying far away from the Earth. Went very, very well. I haven't heard any kind of significant problems on that mission. And it sets the stage for us to return Americans to the moon. So, you know, I was, jealous is not the right word, but I was definitely, kind of there along in spirit with them because I was dreaming about the moon when I was a kid. And, of course, we haven't landed on the moon since 1972. So during my career, that was not a possibility. But you know what? I'm jealous would be the wrong word, but I would have loved to have had an opportunity to go to the moon. But I've had such a rich flying career that I don't have anything to complain about, and I'm just right along there in spirit with those astronauts, especially the first crew that's going to return to the moon, hopefully sooner rather than later. So very exciting. I'm very excited about this commercial. A government partnership between companies like SpaceX and NASA and Blue Origin as well and some of the other smaller companies. But, that has really helped to leverage what NASA does best, which is run space missions, run operations. And it really leverages what these little companies, there's other companies like SpaceX, Blue Origin, and others. They have the innovation and they have the young talent and they can pivot quickly to meet whatever the needs are. And so, you know, you've seen some super innovation from especially SpaceX with the Starship that they've been flying. They're getting ready for the 13th flight test with the Falcon 9 rocket, which has dramatically dropped the price of launching things into space. Dragon spacecraft is, performing almost flawlessly, I think. It's been doing very well. And so I think the future is bright.
1: Leroy Chow, our guest. The book is called Dinner with an Astronaut. Are we ever going to get to Mars?
0: You know, I like to say we've been 20 years from Mars forever, ever since we landed on the moon. You know, in 1969, we thought that certainly by 1990, we're going to have moon bases, we're going to have boots on the ground on Mars, and all that, of course, never happened. And even when I was an active astronaut, we had several false starts about going to Mars, you know, and we're going to go to Mars. And famously, when I was selected in 1989, President Bush, 41, he said, okay, well, by the 50th anniversary of the Apollo 11 moon landing, I want to have boots on the ground. So by 2019, I want boots on the ground on Mars. And everyone was really excited about it. He had proposed a 24% increase to NASA's budget. Looked like we were going to get going. But then, the Congress had other ideas. And, that huge increase never got approved. NASA came back with a price tag that was really big, a sticker shock for all the political decision makers. And so that program, unfortunately, went nowhere. But now I think we're actually getting close. You know, Elon Musk said he started SpaceX in 2002 because he wants to go live on Mars. He wants to create human colonies on Mars. And the innovation that we've seen and how quickly he's able to move, the Starship you can think of is a fully reusable space shuttle system that has much more capability. It's going to actually, he says, a version of Starship one day will take about 100 people at a time to Mars. And so I think the combination between innovation and innovative companies like SpaceX and with NASA's know-how of how to operate missions, we will get to Mars. I'm going to go out on a limb and guess in 10-ish years.
1: Really? You think within 10 years we'll be sending humans to Mars?
0: I'm hopeful that within 10 years we'll be sending humans to Mars. Elon Musk is always too optimistic on his predictions, but I think he does that to drive his teams as hard as he can. But he gets there. Everything he promised to do, landing, bringing first stages of rockets back and refurbishing them to dramatically decrease launch costs. You know, he's done that. He's doing it on a regular basis. Starship, he told us he's going to create Starship. He's done it. It's in, advanced flight testing. And each successive mission, they learn more and more, make it more and more robust. So I'm confident that sooner rather than later, it'll become a certified system and we can start, really. That's really going to be disruptive. It's really going to bring down the cost of launching things into space. So, yeah.

0: I think 10 years is probably realistic.
1: If you ask Elon,
0: he'll probably say four.
1: Yeah, he'll probably say next week. Yeah, Leroy Chow, our guest. The book is called Dinner with an Astronaut. We started with the launch. We'll end up with reentry. Take me through reentry. What do we not know, and what do you know about reentry when it comes to space travel?
0: Sure. No. Yeah, reentry is not, again, not dramatic like the movies show you. I mean, you know, you just kind of slip into the atmosphere, whether you're on a space shuttle or in a capsule. You kind of slip into the atmosphere. You can see the plasma glow as you start entering the atmosphere, and that frictional heating on the heat shield causes the air to ionize, and you get enveloped in this pinkish glow. And then, you know, maybe there's a few bumps, there are a few G-forces, but it's not as dramatic as they show in the movies. You know, it's certainly, you know, you get pull some G's, and it feels like someone's sitting on your chest and makes it a little bit difficult to breathe, but it's okay. And it's not sustained, you know, just kind of you go through these peaks and valleys on the G-forces. The biggest surprise is it was coming down in a capsule, and most people may not expect this, but under the parachute, you're still falling pretty fast. You're still falling about 25 feet per second. And so in the case of the Russian Soyuz spacecraft, about 3 feet off the ground, 6 solid rocket motors fire to slow you down before you hit the Earth. But you still hit pretty hard. But it has other shock absorbing mechanisms. So when all that works, it doesn't really hurt.
1: Sounds like I'll take the movie version of it. I don't want to experience it firsthand. The book is called Dinner with an Astronaut, Serving Space Stories Past, Present, and Future. Leroy Chow has been our guest. Dinner with an Astronaut book just came out and getting a whole bunch of press. Leroy Chow, thank you very much for a fascinating hour. Thank you for your service to the country, and be safe down the road.
0: Oh, thank you so much for having me. It was a real pleasure, and good luck to you. Thanks.
1: Thank you. America at Night, back in a moment.
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15: All right, next hour, we are going to go to the phones. I still haven't made a decision on poor Scott. Scott's flailing in the winds. The overwhelming majority of the audience wanted me to lift the embargo on Scott. So you know what I'm going to make a decision right here. The vote was like, 85% of the people wanted me to lift the ban on Scott. So I will officially lift the ban on Scott. He's been texting in quite a bit. He hasn't been leaving any voicemails. I'll allow him. You know what? Let's lift the embargo partially. Let's allow Scott the right to leave a text message, or to leave a text message, but also to leave a voicemail. If he leaves a voicemail, he has to at least acknowledge something other than Donald Trump. How about that? Let's do a carrot and stick situation here. We'll have him call up and leave a message on the voicemail. And he can talk about whatever he wants, but he just has to throw us a bone of something else other than Donald Trump. And we'll see if that will work. The phone numbers for text messages and voicemail is 1-844-2-McGraw, 1-844-262-4729. Programming note, tomorrow, our crack staff here at America of Night have come together, and we've decided that we're going to take President Trump's speech as much as humanly possible. We do have to break for some spots and keep the format somewhat intact, but we are going to take President Trump's speech as much as we can. We don't know exactly how long it's going to be. They say it's going to start at 9 Eastern, 8 Central. Is it going to start right at the top of the hour? Is it going to be 5 minutes, 10 minutes in? So we'll try and play it by ear. But we'll take President Trump's speech tomorrow, and then we'll have analysis on the backside. Our executive, by the way, open phones next hour. Our executive director is Alex Hinton. Our engineer tonight is Richard.
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21: From ABC News. I'm Mike Dubusky. Washington is waiting to hear what President Trump has planned for his primetime address, which will apparently be about information related to the 2020 election. Democrats like Senator Chuck Schumer have been warning the president may try to push election subversion tactics.
22: We are red teaming what they might do and how we can combat it ahead of time.
21: The planned speech also facing pushback from Republicans like outgoing Senator John Thune, who says Republicans should be focusing on the upcoming midterms.
23: That election was a closed issue back in 2020. The election in 2026 gives us an opportunity to take a run at and to win one of those seats in Georgia. And we're going to do everything we can to do that. And so, as I said before, I'm focused on 2026.
21: Flood warnings are in effect across Texas as the rain continues to fall there. Grace Sherez lives in Uvalde.
24: I have seen quite a bit of flooding in my lifetime from growing up there, but nothing this dramatic.
21: Much of the rain is concentrated in the Texas Hill Country, where just a year ago, a deadly flash flood washed through a girls' summer camp. Meanwhile, further north, another severe weather threat. This time, it's dangerous air quality across the upper Midwest and Northeast, driven by those Canadian wildfires. ABC meteorologist Lee Goldberg says strong storms in New York temporarily improved air quality, but it's not going to last long.
0: But it's coming back big time. The smoke is worse across Minnesota and Wisconsin, northern Michigan. That heavy smoke and poor air quality, it's coming back into the Northeast, Philly, New York City, Boston, goes right through the end of the week.
21: That search and rescue operation for those three people in the San Francisco Bay has now transitioned into a recovery effort after a pontoon boat capsized near Alcatraz Island. Coast Guard Deputy Commander Jared Tosco.
0: But it's coming back
1: suspending
0: big time.
1: Suspending an active search is one of the most difficult things we do as Coast Guard commanders. I don't take that responsibility lightly at all.
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21: YouTube has appealed a landmark social media addiction lawsuit verdict in Los Angeles. President Trump's latest nominee to lead the CDC, Dr. Erica Schwartz, was repeatedly asked by senators at a committee hearing if she would protect the agency from political meddling.
3: If I'm confirmed as the CDC director, the nation's health and well-being will take primacy, and I will never compromise on that.
21: The CDC, overseen by Secretary Robert F. Kennedy Jr., has had a revolving door of leaders in the second Trump administration. One airline anticipates $6 billion in added fuel costs this year.
4: United Airlines, in an SEC filing, signaled airfares will remain high for the remainder of the year. The airline says it spent $2.3 billion on fuel during this quarter alone, roughly 84% compared to the second quarter last year. United says it was able to cover half the increased fuel costs by raising airfares, saying passengers paid about 12% more per mile than a year ago. At the same time, United says passengers are not backing away from traveling, noting flights remain full across all booking classes. Michelle Franzen, ABC News.
21: In the prediction market, Kalshi says it's evaluating proposed bets on flight cancellations. According to a government filing, they would be based on the percentage of flights canceled in a specific time period at an airport. But the trade group Airlines for America says it has a serious concern with any market that allows people to profit from cancellations. Mike Dubusky, ABC News.
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15: South Carolina, McGraw, my hamsters, Bandit, and Pumpkin and I listen every night. We enjoy the guests and the banter in general. Karen in Myrtle Beach, South Carolina. How about that? Thank you to her hamsters, Bandit and Pumpkin. Karen in Myrtle Beach, South Carolina. So I'll hold off on that. Mark in New Fairfield, Connecticut. Good guess, John Bolton. Never should have went into Iran, only went in to make us forget about the Epstein files. Well, couldn't forget about the Epstein files today with Todd Blanche testifying all over the place about the Epstein files. It is one of the stranger things. He meets with Ghislaine Maxwell, and a week later she gets transferred to a better, I don't want to call any prison, a country club, but a much more suitable prison, just looks terrible. And then he refuses to meet with the Epstein survivors. Why doesn't it? Why would you not meet with the Epstein survivors? It's an unforced error. It just makes you look bad. Why would you give your opposition a reason to criticize you about the Epstein files? I don't understand that in politics. They oftentimes, they just create

0: controversy, create trouble for themselves when they don't need to. So we can talk about that or anything else you want to tonight. 1-844-2-McGraw, 1-844-262-4729. Let's go to the phones. Sherry in Fredericksburg, Texas. Sherry, welcome to America at Night.
1: Thank you, Mr. Grosser. Yes, I like the astronaut. That was really interesting. But what I want to know is regarding, you read the book, right? So
0: I did not. Hold on a second. I did not read the whole book. I just read some of the book. Yeah.
1: Well, you might still know the answer to my question. At any point in the journey, did he mention seeing a UFO? That's what I want to know.
0: He did not mention it, and I suspect that if he did see a UFO and wrote about it, that probably would have made much more news when it came to the book. So I would assume that he didn't disclose it if he did. Let's just put it that way.
1: Okay, well, he was probably smart not to. They wouldn't have printed it, or they wouldn't have told us, probably.
0: Well, you know,
1: I don't know, but...
0: Go ahead.
1: No, I was just going to say that's kind of how it is. No, I want to hear what you have to say about it. I'd love to.
0: You got it. Sherry, thanks for the phone call. Great story. It reminds me of possibly one of the worst interviews I ever did. I was relatively new in my career, maybe five years into my radio career. And Scott Cooper, one of the original Mercury astronauts, wrote a book. And oh my goodness, let's try and get Scott Cooper on the show. So my producer and I set out to get Scott Cooper on the show. And we got the book, and inside the book, he talks about how he's going to blow the cover off of the secrets that NASA has held tight for all these years about UFOs. And so I said to myself, this is sort of pre-internet. Shows you how old I am. I was like, wow, Scott Cooper, one of the original Mercury 7 astronauts, wrote a book. And in this book, he talks about the unidentified flying objects that he's uncovered, that he discovered, that he saw out there. Well, let's see. This sounds really good. And so we call and we get him on the show. And it's one of these things where I'm hyping the interview, right? Ladies and gentlemen, tonight we are have a treat for you. Oh my goodness, one of the original Mercury 7 astronauts, Scott Cooper, has written a new book. It's called whatever the book's name was. And he talks about UFOs and he talks about this, and we have him for the whole hour, and I'm pumping up this, you know, stay tuned for the whole hour because we've got Mercury 7 astronaut Scott Cooper. So I introduce him on the show. Scott Cooper, how are you doing? Fine. I ask him the first question. Not so much. I ask him the second question. Word answers, two word answers, just not answering anything. And so eventually, you don't want to lead off with, tell me about the UFOs. So I say, after 3 minutes and 47 questions, I said, well, tell me about these UFOs. He's like, well, what do you want me to tell you? I'm like, well, did you actually see UFOs on your space travel? No. And I'm like, well, then, but you say in the book that you've got UFO sightings. And he's like, yeah. Have you ever heard about Area 51? And I was like, yes. He's like, well, there you go. There's proof. So he kind of oversold the premise. So I go on and I'm asking him, like, I must have asked him 62 questions. 7 minutes into the interview, I finally say, thank you very much, Scott Cooper. I don't want to embarrass the guy. I don't want to call him out. I just want this terrible interview to end. And so I'm asking him, like, so what's your shoe size? What's your favorite color? Have you been to the movies lately? I mean, he's given me nothing. So after about 7 minutes and 62 questions, I'm wrapping up the interview. And my producer is in the room with me, and he's telling me, he's like pointing at his watch. He's like, you've got 30 more minutes with this guy. What are you doing? What's going on? And so I finally let him go, and we go to a commercial, and my producer says to me, we had him booked for the whole hour. I was like, I ran out of questions. There was nothing to ask the guy. He says, well, what are you going to do? I'm like, I'll talk to myself for the next 30 minutes. But he wasn't giving us anything. So God loves Scott Cooper. I think he passed away not too long after that. But wasn't my best interview. Let's just put it that way. So thank you for the phone call, Sherry. All right. 1-844-262-4729. 1-844-262-4729. I've only had a couple of those interviews where it was pulling teeth, and I never got them to open up, never. And then I just talked to myself for the next half hour. All right, stay right there. We got lots more to get to. Chip in St. Louis, text messages, voicemails, all straight ahead. America at Night, back in a moment.
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0: Quick correction. It wasn't Scott Cooper, it was Gordon Cooper. Gordon Cooper was the astronaut I was talking about. And his book was Leap of Faith, An Astronaut's Journey into the Unknown. And part of the, it came out in 2000. So, yeah, that's about right, 26 years ago. And part of the literature promoting the book, it says he takes dead aim at the next millennium of space travel with his strong views on the existence of extraterrestrial intelligence, even the distinct possibility that we have already had contact. Gordon Cooper. The book was called Leap of Faith. Yeah, it was. He was booked for the hour. He was on for 7 minutes. I asked him 325 questions. not my finest work. Chip in St. Louis. Welcome to America at Night.
13: Hey, McGraw, you just have me laughing out loud. You don't make me do that all that often.
0: Well, good. I'm glad.
13: With the Cooper interview that you did, it reminded me of the Letterman interview with Joaquin Phoenix.
0: Yeah.
13: Where he just said, I wish you could have been with us tonight, Joaquin. but anyway, just wanted to call in to check in, let you know. We love you here in the Midwest, and I heard you talking about the Bernstein files. What was it?
0: The Epstein files?
13: Epstein. I thought you were talking the Hammers and Bernstein files. Is that still in the public ear?
0: I don't know. What are the Bernstein files?
13: Oh, those go way back.
0: Oh. Yeah, are those... The Bernstein-Epstein files? You mean about the UFOs or Leonard Bernstein? Or what are you talking about?
13: Exactly. Well, you know, you've heard of MI6.
0: Yes. Okay, MI6 MI6 is the English CIA, right? Or the English Special Police or whatever?
13: Yeah. Right. And what's that? Gosh, dang it. I forgot what it was. McGraw.
0: I don't know
13: what I was singing.
0: Well, that's all right. That happens to the best of us. Chip, at least you're a better conversation than Gordo Cooper, that is for sure.
13: Well, that's what I was hoping to do, but I've got the old timer's disease.
0: Well, you should, happens to the best of us. You want to call back later or you want to send me a text when you know. I don't know anything about the Bernstein files. All I know is the Bernstein Bears. That's all I know about Bernstein.
13: Maybe that's where I was going with that.
0: The Bernstein Bears, yeah.
13: All right. Thank you.
0: Thanks for checking in. You betcha. Yeah. Was it Leonard Bernstein, the composer? I don't know. I've never heard of, of Bernstein. I've heard of that. I've heard of Leonard Bernstein, but the Bernstein files, I don't know. The Epstein files, That's another issue. Now, speaking of that, J.D. Vance came out tonight on Joe Rogan's podcast and said that the administration has not handled the Epstein files very well.

0: day late and a dollar short, but at least J.D. Vance has the courage to at least admit that the administration bumbled and fumbled the Epstein files and continues to this day to sort of bumble them. But anyway, 1-844-2-McGraw, 1-844-262-4729. Tony in Montreal. Tony, welcome to America at Night.
1: How you doing, McGraw?
0: Good, how are you?
1: I'm doing well. Missed you a couple of nights, long days, and too tired to actually stay up. I was hoping to do that, but I couldn't make it. But I actually heard you speak to Mike Fox the other night, and my commentary about Mike Fox, he said that he's a former defense attorney, and I was surprised.
0: Yeah, this was the Cato Institute guest, if memory serves me right. Is that correct?
1: Yeah.
0: Okay.
1: I don't know what the Cato Institute stands for, but I will look it up and maybe we'll have a discussion more fully, because I'm obviously not fully aware of that. But from his comments, I found that pretty amazing that an attorney would be alleging that officers of the court, which are ICE and Border Patrol, were committing homicide. It requires mens rea, actus reus, and an intent to kill. And I don't think anybody in their right mind would be saying that a police officer has an intent to kill someone. I believe that circumstance where self-defense or a certain circumstance occurs, and I really don't like the commentary. It's like performance art. These I don't know what type of lawyers they are, because the commentary that he made to you, McGraw, would subject him to disciplinary action in Canada, whether it be in Ontario or in Quebec, especially Quebec, because of the commentary he was making about officers of the court. I don't want to get into too much of that. All I could say is I looked up the number of people that were killed, or, you know, I tried to look this up. And, you know, I kept getting a fight with AI about this. They wouldn't give me straight answers. But in the state of Texas, they have statistics that homicide convictions, 498 by illegal aliens, 498 just in one state. Sexual assault convictions, 3,537. Kidnapping convictions, 354. Weapons offenses, 2,138. Why am I mentioning this? You have four people, Freddy and that woman, and then the person down in Houston, and now the one in Maine. But I don't hear anybody talking about the murders committed by illegal aliens just in Texas, 498. I don't hear any of that, McGraw. And
0: Hold on a second. First of all, Tony, if you're having a fight with artificial intelligence, stop. Stop arguing with an inanimate object. That's one. Two, I don't think anybody disagrees, or there's a controversy when somebody kills somebody. That person should be prosecuted to the fullest extent of the law. There is no argument to be made there. And if an undocumented worker comes across this border and kills someone, that's terrible. That's awful. They should be prosecuted to the fullest extent of the law. But just because
1: I understand that.
0: But just because one undocumented worker is a criminal or does something terrible doesn't mean they're all criminals. Doesn't mean they're all terrible. And so there are thousands and thousands of stops every day with that police officers make all across this country that doesn't end in a shooting or some terrible tragedy of some way, shape, or form. But it seems like ICE, if you're talking about stereotypes, ICE is having a very hard time trying to arrest people they're trying to arrest, because in just the last 7 days, they've killed two people who they weren't even trying to arrest. And so it lends a lot of questions to itself.
1: So I'll just say this, okay? I'm outside looking in.
0: I got 30
1: in.
0: Seconds.
1: Go so ahead. I can't. I'm outside looking in. I don't believe anybody should defy a police officer at any time. Defying a judge or defying a legal order puts you in legal peril. If you are told to stop by a police officer, you're required not to move.
0: I agree. Tony, I agree totally. But in these instances, the one in Houston and the one in Maine, they were plain closed. How did they know they were ICE?
1: Listen. I'm not going to make any comment on anything that I don't know the facts on. Right. And I have not read anything to confront what you're saying, but I'm going to say that a person that is a police officer is presumed to be supporting the law and enforcing the law.
0: Tony, I think most of us, 99% of us listening, agree with that. I got a break. America at Night, back in a moment.
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5: By the way, Tony was asked about the Cato Institute. From all indications, I've always thought that the Cato Institute, and I looked this up before I did the interview with that Mike Fox earlier in the week, the Cato Institute is more of a libertarian-leaning think tank, if you will. I don't necessarily think they're liberal. I don't necessarily think they're conservative. Definitely sort of more conservative on the more economic issues of the day, that is for sure. But so I think if you were to ask them, I think they would say they're a more libertarian. Who knows where libertarian falls in the political spectrum these days. But there you go. Listen to this. In Indiana, yay, in all honesty, I actually listened and soon realized that, laugh out loud, but I do appreciate you reading my text. Call me partial, but I thought it was worthy. Or perhaps it was the only one. Anyway, thanks, McGraw. And regardless of what I think of John Bolton, I generally like you from your first show. That's because I believe you are genuine. Thank you, Indiana. Florida, not so much. Listen to this. You've lost the entire family of listeners tonight with your obvious liberal-leaning comment on ICE shooting first and asking questions later. The men and women who are tasked with keeping our borders and nation safe do a thankless job, and for a talking head to undermine the dangerous work they do by saying they've been known to shoot first and ask questions later. You've shown yourself to be someone who can place in the likes of The View. Goodbye from a family who supports the brave men and women of ICE. You know, it's oftentimes a shooting like we've had the last couple of days with ICE. And we don't know, there's a lot we don't know about these shootings. All we do know is that, according to what the government official said, they were pursuing somebody else, and these two other men died as a result of them pursuing somebody else. There's a lot we don't know about this. But, as oftentimes with police shootings and other incidents where people who are in power go too far, it's the few bad apples who sort of cast aspersions or sort of get in the way of the 99.9% of the, right? If you have a bad cop, unfortunately, that bad police officer is superimposed on all the police officers. You have a bad criminal who's an undocumented worker. All of a sudden, right, that's superimposed on all of the undocumented workers. So oftentimes, because there might be one or two ICE agents who are not equipped, not professional, do things wrong, go rogue, whatever you want to say, it casts aspersions on the whole organization that is trying to do right. So I certainly didn't mean

0: to impugn all of ICE, but it seems like there's some questions that ICE needs to answer to, like why do two men who weren't even a target of anything, why did they get shot? And what seems to be situations where they could have been apprehended without shooting. Again, lots we don't know. Peter, in Hannibal, Missouri, you are on the voicemail. Peter, take it away. Peter in Hannibal, Missouri.
1: This is more of a Missouri than the national, but what do you think of Amendment 4, which is on the ballot August 4th? It does change the way Missouri amends the Constitution for the state, and we in rural Missouri would like to have more of a voice rather than depending on St. Louis, Columbia, and Kansas City to decide what gets put in our Constitution. So could you comment on that? Thank you.
0: Yeah, it is. It's a much more of a Missouri issue than it is everywhere else. But the state of Missouri wants to change the way citizen petitions are enacted in the state of Missouri. They want to make it harder for citizen petitions to be passed, but make it easier for legislative petitions to pass, if that makes any sense. So they want to give themselves more power. And the way they want to do that is they want it to not just pass 50% in the state, but they want citizen petitions that come from the citizens to pass, that come to pass with 50% of the vote in all of the congressional districts. So recently, the state of Missouri passed gambling. And it passed only by a few hundred votes. I think it was 2,000 votes when it was all said and done. And so, therefore, we have legalized gambling in the state of Missouri. And it did not pass 50% in some areas. So that law would have gone by the wayside. There are other laws that didn't pass 50% in the liberal St. Louis city. So that wouldn't be a statewide petition. I am somewhat reluctant in this day and age where we don't believe in institutions and we have a very negative view of elected officials. Why we would give them more power over the power of the people, I don't know. So that sort of, you know, we live in a country where 50% win the majority, right? If you want to do away with the citizen petition altogether, okay, fine. But to change the Constitution, to make it harder for the citizens to change a state constitution, I think is the wrong solution to the problem. But anyway, Bob in Washington, D.C., welcome to America at Night.
2: I was calling in response to your guest, Gabe Roth, with Fix the Court. Interesting segment, but he inaccurately portrayed the use of the shadow docket, implying that this had first been used during the Trump administration to advance the Trump administration's agenda. Not the case. John Roberts initially used the shadow docket during the Obama administration to make a major decision quickly before an appeals court had ruled on the merits of EPA versus West Virginia. This was done in response for Roberts saying that failing to stay the court's decision in Michigan versus EPA while a lower court considered it allowed EPA regulations to remain in force. By the time the court had ruled to overturn the rule, the financial burden it placed on companies was already in place and companies had already spent money to comply with the lower court ruling. So Roberts was doing it to speed up the process to make sure that consequences weren't suffered by companies or individuals facing the Supreme Court ruling.
0: Yeah, it's a lot of information there. The shadow docket cases, I think the criticism of using the shadow docket or the emergency docket isn't just during the Trump administration, and it's gotten worse over the last, I don't know, 20, 30 years. So I think the argument, if you talk to legal experts, will tell you that they are continuing to use the shadow docket more and more. And there are some in the legal community that think that's the wrong way to go. And maybe Trump has put it on steroids with Donald Trump trying to move things at the speed of light And so they've certainly used the shadow docket more recently. But the shadow dockets has been used much more over the last, say, 30, 40 years than it has in the first 200 years. I think that was the larger point he was making. But I do thank you for the phone call. Good stuff. And thanks for keeping us honest. William in Texas, welcome.
3: Summer for tryouts. So, of course, I went. Well,

0: didn't go back. And I always wonder, you know, what could have been? I might not have made it, but I might have. You never know. And also, I remember your watching your 69 Amazing Mets on TV, winning the World Series, and the guy that impressed me the most was Don Quindetta. That dude could hit, man. He was something else.
1: Don Quindetta, a late season pickup, I think, from the Pittsburgh Pirates, if memory serves me right. Yeah, shoe polish game and all that. A Texan, you're from Texas, William, a Texan from, I believe, Alvin, Texas, a young Nolan Ryan on that 69 Mets team. You know, William, you bring up an interesting story about regret. We all have it. We all wish we didn't have it, but there are certain, you can't do everything. And regret is, right, it can tear you down. But you never regret, well, I guess you do regret some of the things you do, but you regret the things you didn't do, right? You regret not asking that cute girl out in college. You regret not trying out for the baseball team. You regret doing this, but, you know, the world is full of regret. You have to be able to forgive yourself, William. And I'm sure you found a path that you enjoyed on your way. So it is what it is. We've all got regret. And what's the famous line from My Way? Regret, we've got a few, but too few to mention, right? Don't harp on the few. Harp on all the things you did do, William. Let's go back to the phones here. I believe we've got Raman in Oakland, California. Raman, welcome to America at Night.
2: Oh, hello, McGraw. I just agree with you the other night about the magic of radio and talk show because of the two-way communication aspect of it, especially it's live right now. And, you know, there's not too many shows like yours where you could just call in and not too much screening. And so, you know, because there's a lot of, like, interviews, lectures, podcasts. It's all one-way communication.
1: Yeah.
2: So I like this two-way communication. But after, you know, all your interviews and my long rant and Filibuster Dave and Tony from Montreal and all the commercials, there's only like 20 minutes left for free speech in America. We need more time for shows like this. Free speech for the, you know, airwaves. So thank you. I just want to tell my fellow Americans we should be aware of what our missiles are doing to the people of West Asia, which is known as the Middle East. No war. But why does war keep happening? Why does deforestation keep happening? It's this system called capitalism, making money system. We're all trapped in it. We all want to make money, but, you know, it's kind of not very conducive for a healthy world. So thank you to listening for my rants.
1: I'll listen to your rant. You listen to my rants. How about that? We'll cut a deal.
2: Much love.
1: Robin, thanks for the phone call, as always. Carrie in Dallas, Texas, texts in. Colin Powell's Pottery Barn lesson, if you broke it, you bought it. There's something to be said for that. He also goes on to say, John Bolton, no answers there except to continue the war and killing. No, John Bolton's point was earlier in the night, he said that he thought we were a lot closer than we thought to a regime change, but we let the pressure off by cutting the memorandum of understanding, allowing the pressure off, allowing them to start selling their oil again. And John Bolton said there'll be no peace in the Middle East until you go in and get the nuclear stuff and have true a regime change. Now, question is, how much do we want to do? Do we want to sacrifice what we're going to need to sacrifice to do that? That's not my question. That's the person sitting in the Oval Office's question. And I'm not going to sit here and tell the man what to do. But there's a lot of experts who say, to have true regime change and to instill a more friendly government, you are going to have to put troops on the ground to go in and get that nuclear material. You are going to have to put troops on the ground. And President Trump sort of floated that idea the last 24, 48 hours. So we'll wait and see. Illinois checks in. If the ICE agent shot the Houston driver through the driver's side window, how can he claim he was about

0: be run over. I'd love to be a fly in the wall when Marco Rubio and Donald Trump's next encounter. BG from New York checks in. God bless America. Yes, right at you, BG. Let's go back to the phones here. We've got David in San Francisco. David, you're on America at Night. I got 1 minute, David. Go ahead.
1: Oh, thanks, McGraw. Yeah, well, I guess two things. You were talking about Missouri doing a petition drive. I heard a friend of mine, I'm from Missouri, and they were talking about they got hit with a petition the other day, and turned out they don't even have local people doing it. They hired ringers to do their petition drive.
0: No, so that, that happens everywhere. They hire people to garner signatures, and yeah, no, that's nothing surprising. That happens everywhere. Yeah.
1: Yeah. The other thing was the Blanche hearing. You know, the Attorney General's office is now up for grabs, and the Donald Trump's personal lawyer, Todd Blanche, is up for the nomination. And boy, they hit him a bunch of ways. They were asking, where's the tariff money? You know, the tariff, Supreme Court ruled a long time ago that the tariffs were illegal and that the money needs to come back. Well, where's the tariff money? Todd Blanche couldn't answer it. They asked him, what about the Epstein cover-up? And boy, he had a lot of double talk on that. And then, of course, and then a third category I just noticed, interfering in cases. You know, remember when Ellison bought up Disney and Warner Brothers and all of these different, he created a monopoly of the media, CBS, and Todd Blanche is hanging around with, Ellison the night before, the ruling by the Department of Justice that it was okay to be, have a takeover as massive as that.
0: Dave, I got to go. Thanks for recapping the hearings according to your rose-colored glasses. I'll come back with my final thought. America at Night, back in a moment.
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5: All right, I got just enough time to tell you what I really think. Oh, boy, I'll tell you what I really think. You want to know what I really think? This is what I truly, honestly believe. That if Joe Biden would have appointed his defense attorney, let me take that back. Joe Biden never really had a defense attorney. If Joe Biden had nominated Hunter Biden's defense attorney, Abby Lowell, to be the Attorney General of the United States, the Republicans' heads would explode. Democrats would defend it to the hilt. So this whole Todd Blanche argument is phony, because the Republicans are defending their president at any cost. They would never, ever, ever be supportive of Abby Lowell, Hunter Biden's defense attorney, to become attorney general, right? They wouldn't allow Clinton's defense attorney to become attorney general. And Democrats, we see what they're doing. So it's a game. It's a total game. And they're not doing it because they're principled. They're doing it because it's their team, and they're defending their team. That's what I truly think. So it's all about the game. It's all about the color.
6: 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We've been looking for preschool for my daughter, and honestly, I'm feeling overwhelmed.
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3: From ABC News, I'm Mike Dabusky. Southern Texas is continuing to be lashed with torrential rain, which is falling on already saturated land and creating a flash flooding threat. Uvalde resident Jeremiah David Sanford says it's bad where he is, but it's worse north of San Antonio.
4: Obviously, it is flooding, but we're not in the same type of plane, so I'm not worried like as in a Kerrville situation of mass casualty and all of that good stuff. I think it's going to be more so the rebuilding.
3: Dozens of counties across Texas are under disaster declarations. Meanwhile, it's going to be another couple days of poor air quality for the Northeast and parts of the upper Midwest. Officials there are urging those with respiratory issues to stay inside if they can. It's all sparked by those Canadian wildfires. Premier Doug Ford speaking.
5: Our government will not spare a penny to keep people safe. Last year, we added 100 new firefighting personnel, and this year we've added nearly 70 more.
3: That smoke is expected to blanket cities as far away as Washington, D.C., where President Trump is scheduled to deliver a primetime address at the White House tonight. The topic, supposedly new information about the 2020 election. Republican Senator John Thune speaking with ABC.
6: I don't know what he's going to say. Only thing I can tell you is we are focused on the 2026 election. At least I am, and I think most of my colleagues are.
3: Senate Minority Leader Chuck Schumer raising alarm about the speech, concerned it will cast doubt on the midterms.
7: Well, we're very worried about the White House. They know they can't win the election fair and square. They know the American people are against them. They know that the American people in the House and Senate are favoring our candidates. So we don't put it past them to try whatever they can, but we are prepared.
3: The Trump administration has leveled new 25% tariffs on Brazil with carve-outs for goods that can't be made in the U.S., like beef, coffee, and orange juice. It's the first new tariff from the White House since the Supreme Court struck down their tariff policies. 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
3: Two men were shot inside a Kroger grocery store in Harris County, Texas on Wednesday in what deputies say started as a domestic disturbance between both men. Patrick Young was inside when it happened.
10: There was a pause and then I heard pop, pop, pop. And by that time, everyone was running. I left my medication and I just ran.
3: Deputies say there's no threat to the public. Lithuania's president says intelligence suggests Russia is planning attacks on critical infrastructure in the Baltic states or Poland. Authorities are monitoring risks to energy and transport systems. Doesn't specify locations or timing. Russia dismisses the claims as excuses for NATO's military buildup. Kentucky Republican Congressman Thomas Massie is joining a slate of Democrats to introduce the Epstein Transparency Act 2.
11: The bill would enable Jeffrey Epstein's victims, members of Congress, and state attorneys general to challenge the Department of Justice in court for failing to fully turn over the Epstein files as required by law. Massie, who lost his primary early this year after Donald Trump endorsed his opponent, was one of the driving forces behind the first Epstein Transparency Act, which passed with near unanimous support. Peter Haralambos, ABC News.
3: More than 100 inmates at New York City's notorious Rikers Island prison got to watch the World Cup semifinal between England and Argentina. They were rewarded for good behavior. They were joined by none other than Mayor Zoran Mamdani, who says he wanted to celebrate the moment together. Argentina won. Mike Dubusky, ABC News.
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0: from the City of Angels near the Pacific Ocean. Good morning, good evening, wherever you may be across the nation, around the world. I'm George Norrie. This is Coast to Coast AM. Tonight, an afterlife extravaganza with later tonight, The Fear of Dying. Here's what's happening. President Donald Trump demanded Immigration and Customs Enforcement resume traffic stops a day after the agency mostly paused the practice. Since January 25th of last year, there have been 40 shootings, resulting in 11 deaths. Mr. Trump's demand, issued via a Wednesday morning Truth Social post, comes after ICE was involved in two more fatal traffic stops within a week. In his first public appearance outside the White House since the NATO summit amid threats to his life by Iran, President Donald Trump said he does not think about it, and that his focus is on taking out the Iranian regime's Islamic Revolutionary Guard Corps, which he said has lost roughly 90% of its weapons capabilities due to continued strikes. With more on what's been going on over there, here's Tom Danheiser.
1: Yeah, George, here's what's going on. U.S. strikes killed 260 people and seven Iranian military personnel in the country's southeast on Wednesday. As the U.S. launched a fresh wave of strikes, President Donald Trump warning Tehran, it better behave. The U.S. military said Iranian military capabilities used to threaten vessels moving through the Strait of Hormuz have been targeted, and that it also fired on a ship attempting to violate its renewed blockade of Iran's ports. This coming after Iran claimed it had struck U.S. military targets in the region, including Bahrain and Kuwait, as a fifth day of renewed hostilities strained their preliminary deal to end the war. Iran's top negotiator, Mohammad Bagher Ghalibaf, told state media Tehran had no reason to abide by the deal if it did not benefit from it. And neither Israel nor Lebanon have committed on the status of their latest talks, but a U.S. official said talks would move to a technical phase to implement the framework deal and reach a comprehensive agreement between the states. George?
0: Thank you, Tom. Volkswagen's leadership is warning that the company may need to cut an extra, listen to this, 50,000 more jobs to stay competitive with auto industry rivals, according to an internal memo. The German automaker previously announced plans to cut 50,000 jobs across the country, including at its subsidiaries Porsche and Audi. And its CEO said further cuts are needed because Volkswagen is operating at a 20% cost disadvantage relative to its competitors. Close to 100,000 jobs could drop. Here's investment analyst Mish Sedlak. Mish, is Volkswagen going under?
2: They might, George. This is a very big story. So the memo, they first said 50,000. It's now 100,000. They're talking about entire closures of four plants in four cities, Emden, Hanover, and two cities whose German names I can't pronounce, so I won't try. They're getting angry calls from workers, and they're trying to go over the restructuring plans. In Germany, the labor force, you know, they just can't announce these. There has to be some sort of agreement. And right now, the labor force is just saying, no, we're not going to go along with it. But, George, there's really no alternative. So what's going on? What's behind this? There was a report today in Reuters that China shipped over a million export cars for the first time in June. 1.1 million cars in June,
1: wow.
2: 70% higher than the same month last year. So we're talking about 12 million exports a year or more. The top destinations so far are Europe, Mexico, and the United Arab Emirates. They've shipped some to Canada. The tariffs in the United States are so high that none of the vehicles are going to come in here. But what are they shipping? They're shipping pure EVs and plug-in hybrids. That's half of their shipments. The Chinese cars are very good, George. They're cheaper, more features, longer battery life. The Ford CEO said, you know, last year that China was a big threat. Well, something's got to give here, George, and I don't know what it is, but trade imbalances are just absolutely wild, and Europe is right now is bearing the brunt of it.
0: All right, my friend. Thank you, Mitch, for your report. As we've been reporting, the House passed legislation to end the nation's biannual practice of changing the clocks, a vote that sowed division in both parties and now faces an uphill battle in the Senate despite strong lobbying from the White House and personal engagement from President Donald Trump. Here's our friend Howard Bloom with his thoughts. Howard, I kind of like the time change every once in a while.
3: I hate it. But here's the deal. Yesterday, Tuesday, July 14th, the House of Representatives passed a bill to make daylight saving time a permanent year-round thing. It's called the Sunshine Protection Act. The bill passed by an astonishing 308 to 117. Now it has to go to the Senate and then to the president. The president has already let it be known that he's all for it. On Truth Social, he wrote in May that it would give people a longer, brighter day. And who can be against that? During the summer, daylight savings time gives you an extra hour of evening sunlight. And when it comes to a happiness maker, sunlight is it. The golden shafts of the sun raise your brain's serotonin, dopamine, cortisol, and endorphins, lifting your energy level and literally making you happy. No wonder there are so many songs praising sunlight and its impact on your moods, from the 1930s Sunny Side of the Street to the Beatles' 1969 Here Comes the Sun. Daylight saving time was first introduced in Germany in 1916 at the beginning of World War I. The reason? To help Germany save coal and artificial gas. With sunlight later in the day, the Germans reasoned their citizens would need less fuel to light up their nights. A few weeks later, the French and the English followed suit. Then 2 years later, the Americans got on board. This is not the first time that year-round daylight savings time bills have been tried in Congress. There have been over 250 attempts to pass bills making the sun shine for as long as possible into the evenings. Seven attempts have been successful, but they have not worked out all that well. For example, in 1973, America had an oil crisis. Middle Eastern countries like Saudi Arabia formed a global oil cartel and almost quadrupled the price of oil. President Richard Nixon thought he would counter this in part by instituting year-round daylight saving time. That's when the dark side of year-round daylight saving time became apparent. In some cities in America, the sun did not rise in midwinter until nearly 9 a.m. Mornings were dark and dreary. Children waited by the roadside in the blackness where school buses were being killed. In Florida alone, 8 children lost their lives in just a month. How do we know these deaths were related to the dark mornings of winter daylight savings time? The year before the 8 deaths, Florida had experienced only 2. Parents were terrified. Gallup poll numbers on daylight savings time plunged from 79% in the summer to 42% in the winter. And the effect on happiness was not what you'd expect. It turns out that your brain needs sunlight the most early in the morning. Early morning sunlight sets your energy level on high and boosts your shot at calm and happiness for the rest of the day. Most interesting about this new daylight savings time bill is a benefit for, of all people, the owners of golf courses. The extra hour of sunlight late in the day gives golfers more time to go out on the links, and it gives owners a longer golf season. All that extra time, putting and driving, translates into $250 million a year for the golf industry. Now, one golf course owner who would benefit from this extra money is a Florida resident who owns 17 golf courses. That's the president of the United States.
0: How about that? Thanks, Howard. Appreciate it. We're going to see what happens. And a night at the theater or an afternoon at a museum might do more than lift the spirits. A new study found that older adults who regularly visited cinemas, museums, and theaters had measurably lower psychological age traits than those who rarely or never went. The difference was modest but real, and it held up even after researchers accounted for income, physical health, and lifestyle habits. Go out and have some fun. In a moment, we're going live to Germany to talk with Dr. Vera Spillner about the afterlife, next on Coast to Coast AM. 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

0: And welcome back to Coast. George Norrie with you. Let's go live to Germany with Dr. Vera Spillner, a German physicist, philosopher, professor, author, near-death experiencer, researcher. She earned her PhD in philosophy with a focus on quantum physics, worked as a science editor and publishing professional, including with the German editions of Sir Roger Penrose, and today teaches at Stuttgart Media University. Vera explores the intersection of physics, consciousness, near-death experiences, and the question of what reality may be at the edge of life. One of her books includes I Want to Give You Light, the story of Vincenz Hensel, Quantum Solace. We'll talk about that a little bit later on in the program. Vera, how are you?
1: Excellent. Good evening, everyone. So happy to be here.
0: Were you born out in Germany?
1: Yes, I was.
0: How are things out there?
1: Sunny. We have 7 a.m. at the mornings, in the morning at the moment. So good evening to everyone and good morning to those who are listening from the U.S. And it's bright, sunny day over here.
0: That's great. Do they talk much about the Iranian situation out there?
1: I think many people are, but to be honest, it's really frustrating. And I have never understood why people do such things to each other. I'm so sorry. I just don't get it.
0: War is something else, Vera, isn't it?
1: Yeah, it is.
0: Tell us about your experience and how you got interested in near-death studies.
1: Well, you know, one day I was ready to meet Roger Penrose in Heidelberg to show him this beautiful city. It's fantastic. So if people listening haven't been there and if you have a chance to go, please do. It's a beautiful city. And Roger Penrose was coming over to give a lecture. And as I was leaving my home, my little daughter, aged 3 at that time, asked me yet again, Mom, what happens when we die? You know, where do we go? And this was a question recurring all the time, and it really tormented me because as a theoretical physicist and as a very interested neurobiologist, there's not much that you can really say. So I felt, okay, time has come. I have to research this topic more.
0: Was there a time that you did not believe in near-death experiences?
1: I had not heard about them, really. I kind of stumbled upon them through YouTube when I found these interviews that many of you listeners might also know. And when I first watched those videos, I just thought, it's probably a scam, you know, it can't be true, because these people were saying things that to a materialist mind, a scientist as I was, just couldn't be true.
0: You've got some experience as a criminal interrogator, and you have a fascination with that. Do you sometimes tie that into your afterlife studies?
1: Absolutely, 100%, George. That was exactly what happened. So just to go a step back, we as theoretical physicists often have nerdy hobbies, you know, and one of my nerdy hobbies was learning criminal interrogation techniques. And I never knew why I wanted to do that so badly, but I did it for 20 years. And I studied the books of Paul Ekman, for example, or the videos of Peter Hyatt. So people interested in interrogation techniques can look those up on the internet. You know, you can learn to look at people and to compare their body language and the choice of words to what they're saying. And if you find discrepancies, you can mark those as red flags. It doesn't automatically tell you what the truth is or if they're lying specifically to hide something, you know, like a homicide or something terrible. It doesn't tell you that right away, but it gives you red flags. And if red flags pile up somewhere, it shows that people are rather trying to deceive for whatever reason.
0: Are you
1: so
0: not?
1: That happened. Go ahead.
0: Are you now convinced beyond a shadow of a doubt that the afterlife exists?
1: Oh, that's a tough question. But after all my YouTube video analysis, after the database analysis, the paper analysis that I did afterwards, and after, you know, gathering so many arguments, I think I can say that me personally, I think the afterlife is more probable than no afterlife.
0: How did it come about? Are we talking God here or something else?
1: Now we get into a speculation realm in some way, you know, but let me try it this way. If I gather all the evidence, I believe that it's more probable that consciousness is more fundamental than matter. That means that somehow, maybe after we die, our consciousness goes on and rejoins a larger consciousness.
0: Interesting take on that, and you may be right about that.
1: I hope so. It gave me so much hope. And the interesting thing is that it's somehow beyond belief in a way. So I personally do believe in God, but that's not important because the evidence that I gathered is somehow independent of that. You know, it's funny how physics and NDE interviews and data all seem to point rather into the direction of an afterlife. To me, that's very fascinating.
0: What do your colleagues say? Do they agree with you?
1: It depends on which colleagues. So if you take the physicists, I think many of them look beyond pure materialism. Physicists often study physics because they want to understand how the universe works. And, you know, you go through different phases. There was a physicist called Richard Feynman. I deeply adore him. He was such a cool guy. He also went to Heidelberg, to my home university once. I wasn't there then, but he actually did. And he played bongo drums and so forth. Really amazing guy. And he said physicists go through three phases. The phase of wonder, that's your childhood. The phase of disenchantment, that's when you study physics, and the phase of re-enchantment. And if you stay long enough in physics, that's where most people eventually get.
0: Vera, there are some that believe that the brain does not shut off upon death, that it still operates for some time, a little bit anyway. And that could be the reason why so many people in their near-death experiences report these very strange phenomena happening, because the brain is still functioning. Is that possible?
1: You know, many things are possible, but we have to look at what really happens. So I think there are two big approaches to the brain. One is the brain makes the mind, and that's it. It's really the producer, the reason for why there's a mind. And that would mean that if your brain is broken, your mind is broken. Or more clearly, if your brain starts breaking, your mind should start breaking. But that is not what is being observed. If you take all the NDE interviews worldwide seriously, it's the opposite. They observe that as the brain starts tuning down, the mind goes up. And that's an anomaly so strong that we as scientists have to take it seriously.
0: So the scientists and some of the skeptics that talk about near-death experiences, that they're just hallucinations, you think they're wrong?
1: Let's look at what dreams and hallucinations are usually like. So if you dream something tonight, it's probably something very different from what you dreamt last night or even last year or as a child. And it's certainly very different from what, you know, your neighbor is going to dream or so. Our brains are really very individual jungles, and they will change throughout a lifetime. And so dreams cannot be compared at all. They are very individual. You'll dream maybe of your boss with a horse's head, you know, and, or maybe of, kind of a, you know, some wheels flying through the air, and somebody else dreams something completely different. And the same holds for hallucinations. You will see things that are in your brain at the moment. You'll see your neighbor come running at you with a knife or something like that, and somebody else will see something else. But for NDEs, that's not the case. It's a very different phenomenon, so different and so similar through cultures, genders, ages, that you can actually compare them. They contain elements that can be counted and compared. That's very different from hallucinations and dreams, and cannot be really explained in the same way, I find.
0: What does consciousness mean to you?
1: Consciousness means that which we cannot describe through physics, an internal perspective. Let me give you a very visual example. There was a very interesting philosopher called Thomas Nagel, and he asked the question, what is it like to be a bat? So really, if you measure everything about a bat there is, if you measure their brain, their heartbeat, and if you were able to see all the neurons firing exactly at that moment, you still would not know what it is like to be a bat.
0: Vera, we're going to take a short break and come back and talk more about this, plus your book, of course, I Want to Give You Light. We'll be back with Dr. Vera Spillner right here on Coast to Coast AM.
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1: We'll take your calls next hour with Dr. Vera Spilner as we talk about the afterlife, so make sure you're part of the program. The Paranormal Podcast Network keeps cruising along with some great shows. Have you listened in? If not, you're missing out.
2: Well, we're not going to let you miss out. In fact, on the line with us is the host of Shades of the Afterlife, Sandra Champlain. Hello, Sandra.
3: Well, hey, Tom. Hi, George. Nice to talk to you both.
1: You too.
2: So, Sandra, Friday, I'm publishing your number 300 show. Give us a little preview.
3: Oh, it's crazy that we've been at it for so long, but I'm so delighted. Yes, episode 300 is an Italian-born Scottish medical doctor, Piero Parisetti, talking about the afterlife, all kinds of reasons to believe from a medical point of view, and some help through grief for those bereaved.
2: Well, you know, Sandra, we'll tell people how they can listen in just a second, but you were a guest of ours on our new TV show, our Spark TV original Strange Universe, just a week ago, one of our first guests. You talked about people who don't believe in the afterlife. How do you change the skeptic's mind?
3: Well, it's interesting. There's two kinds of skeptics. There's the hard-nosed skeptics who are just, no matter what you say, I'm not going to believe. And then there's the open-minded skeptics that, well, it sounds too good to be true, but I'm open. So it's the open-minded skeptics that I say we have a lot of room to talk to. Closed-minded, not so much, because they're not going to believe you no matter what. But there's some really great verifiable evidence that comes through, both through near-death experiences, which your guest, Vera, has probably studied many, and then also through deathbed visitations. These are times when people see people in the afterlife just before they pass. We all have a welcoming committee, but they see people that they didn't know had passed. And our consciousness is so massive that even in a near-death experience, to have verifiable proof, whether it's seeing something as the body or the consciousness hovers in the operating room or teleconversation that's going on somewhere else, those kind of things will open the door to skeptics when there's no other possibility than our consciousness going on after death.
2: Well, Sandra, everybody can see your smiley face in just about a couple weeks here on Strange Universe on sparktv.ai. 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In the search, you put Coast to Coast AM. All our shows will pop right up, including Sandra's show, Shades of the Afterlife. Take a listen. It's a lot of fun. George?
1: Thank you, Thomas. Back with more with Dr. Vera Spilner in the afterlife in just a moment on Coast to Coast. But here's something for you. 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

0: And welcome back to Coast, George Norrie with you, Dr. Vera Spillner with us. Vera, do you find that in near-death experience stories and reports that there's similar patterns occurring between people on and on and on?
1: Absolutely. And that is what hooked me, because as a physicist, when you see patterns emerge, and they consistently emerge and emerge all over the world, and independently of who is talking, you know, it could be somebody really young, really old, religious, atheist. If there's a recurring pattern, you want to understand it. And it's very fascinating that there is a coherent narrative, a story that is extremely similar across the world, which is being retold and retold. So not everybody experiences all elements of that story, but people tend to experience parts of that story all over the world again and again.
0: Tell us about these patterns. What might they be?
1: Yeah, so, you know, many people feel that their soul or spirit leaves their body. They watch their body from above. Then many people see a tunnel. They will very often encounter a light, and no matter what they might have experienced, they will talk about this light as full of love, unconditional love, warmth, a love beyond words. And that holds even for people who would have expected a judgment or nothing at all, and they'll see this light. And then there's one element that fascinated me most, which is called the life review, and it's not at all what you see in movies. So it's not your life flashing by and flashing by, you know, seeing your diploma thesis being handed to you or so. It's all those little moments of kindness and missed moments, missed opportunities.

0: mostly say is that the only judge watching your life review with you is yourself. That said, these are only near-death experiences, so it wouldn't be correct to say that's what happens in the afterlife. We don't know that for sure.
1: You wrote a book about a German farmer and painter named Vincenz Hensel. Tell us about him.
0: Yeah, you know, that was one of those YouTube videos that I stumbled upon when I started doing my research. And I think people listening tonight might feel the same about certain videos that they've watched. There are sometimes things that just stick with you. And I watched him. He's a 60-year-old farmer from the Black Forest in Germany. And one day he was driving his tractor and a bee flew into his eye. So he closed the eye, tried to get it out. And in that moment, the tractor started tilting over the side of a steep hill. He tried to jump out down the hill, but the tractor came after him and fell on him. Oh. And he had a very, very, very bad accident. And he had the chance to just press repeat on his phone, and his brother was on and could hear that something bad had happened. So after 20 minutes or so, you know, people could arrive and save him. But that's not the story that he experienced. He, in his very simple German, you know, farmer-like, very kind words, tells a story that you wouldn't think that somebody like this could make up. He said that he saw a tunnel opening. He saw a big light. He went through that light. On the other side, there were mountains. Some were in fog. He kept going. There were people walking along with him. He was actually walking with friendly people that he knew. He couldn't identify, but he seemed to know them. And then something like a bright cloud came towards him. And there was a voice from this cloud, he says, which said, "Do you still have something to do in your life?" And he says, "Oh my goodness, I thought, wow, what's happening? Am I dead now? Who is talking to me?" And he said, "Yeah, I have something to do." And this cloud eventually told him that he can return, but he has a mission. He has to paint. And he immediately said, "I can't do that. I can't paint. I'm a farmer." And this light or this cloud told him, "You will be helped and you have to get those images out into the world." So he was allowed to return. He was flown to the hospital. And as he woke up weeks later, the first thing he confessed to his brother was, "I have to do something. I have this mission and I just can't do it. I have to paint things that I saw on the other side and things that they will show me." And, you know, so happy that he had this good brother. The brother listened and he didn't say, "You're crazy" or something. He said, "Well, then you better start painting." So he bought all these colors, the canvases, all these things that he had no idea. And he started painting. He's not selling these paintings at all. Not one of them has been sold. So this is not a commercial undertaking. And these images are just amazing. So if you want to see them, they are in a book called I Want to Give You Light. I made that book for the two brothers because they can't do it themselves. And I'm not getting anything of it at all. And they take the little money out of it to buy new colors and canvases.
1: If you can, Vera, kind of paint us a picture yourself on what they may look like.
0: Well, maybe some of you know these ancient paintings of tunnels with lights at the end, like one, there's one from the, I think, 17 or 1800s from Hieronymus Bosch. It's very famous. You know, it shows this tunnel and the light at the end.
1: Garden of Earthly Delights as well, right?
0: Exactly. And his paintings are different. They look a bit like Van Gogh, the painter who painted, you know, the starry night. And the colors are so bright and so strong. You know, I'm also a musician. I studied the violin for many years and I still play violin mostly at funerals for free, of course, at churches. Music is my life. I love music more than anything. And his paintings are like music. By the way, I think also that our soul is like music. And I really can feel his paintings very strongly. And to me as a scientist, that's something that I cannot explain. You know, how can something like this happen?
1: Of course, if we have time next hour, I might have you play the violin over the computer for us.
0: I actually did record something, and I'm going to send it to you guys a bit later. I think that's better than over the computer.
1: What kind of music do you play?
0: It can be anything. I was taught and educated as a classical violinist, but then some Irish influence.

0: influences and klezmer influences came in. And so I will play anything that people need. To me, music is in a way love and like a prayer. That's what it is to me. Music is everything. It really matters.
1: Good for you. Now, in Benzel's paintings, anything astounding that just shocks you?
0: Yeah, there are bright and dark images. And I actually showed those images to many people. And one person said, oh, wow, I have seen that in my dreams after my mother died. So Vincent Hensler painted houses of red where people seem to be waiting. And all he says is he doesn't know how he paints these things. He has no talent. He says he's being guided. And he says these people seem to be waiting. He doesn't know why they're waiting, what they're waiting for. And Vincent would say that not everyone automatically goes into the light, but that it matters what you do with your life.
1: Does anybody describe the devil to you?
0: Yes, there are hellish experiences, so nobody has described it to me, though in Vincent's images you will see hell. He did see hellish places and he painted them. They look exactly like people with hellish NDEs describe them and how, you know them from Hieronymus Bosch's paintings as well. Was that your question, George?
1: I was asking you if other people had seen devilish
0: Yeah, so visions. If you want to look that up on the internet, I think Howard Storm's NDE is one of the most famous. And yes, there are people who have hellish experiences, but what I found very interesting is that at least as a near-death experience, they don't seem to be final judgments. People have a chance to ask to be saved, and then they usually are. You know, I'm not talking about theology here. This is just people's NDE accounts.
1: I was going to say, why would someone who is like Vincent, somewhat righteous, even have any experience with hell?
0: He would say maybe because he has to paint it, you know, and he's very reluctant to talk about these things. So I visited him twice, actually, to film his images and have him talk about it. And he was so reluctant to talk about the hellish images. And he sometimes stood in front of the image for 20 minutes and just wouldn't get a word out. And I just waited. And he mostly would say, it really matters what you do in this life. Be kind. You know, it's not trivial.
1: What does he say about the dying process at this point?
0: He said the same as people in most or all NDE reports that I've read, that the process of dying is not something that hurts in any way. It's like going home.
1: Are you afraid of the near-death experience?
0: Me? No, not at all. But that said, I have interviewed a researcher who did research on NDE reports from people who had committed suicide. Mm-hmm. And it's really important to me to say that though we don't know for sure, but they seem to be pointing at the fact that it's not in our hands to end this, because there's maybe something very important to learn in this life. So even if life is hard, there's probably a very good reason and we should not end it. So yes, I'm looking forward to my experience, as strange as that sounds, but I really, really want to stay here for a much longer time to experience everything that I need to experience to learn.
1: Absolutely. In your upcoming book, Quantum Solace, you interview Raymond Moody, who's going to be one of our guests next week. He's an expert in after-death experiences, isn't he?
0: Absolutely. He was the person to coin the term near-death experience, and I had the great pleasure to interview him 2 or 3 or 4 weeks ago as well. He's a wonderful person, so please greet him. There are some other amazing people at the IONS, who is like somebody like Bruce Grayson, Pim Van Lommel. There are so many people. I'm so sorry if I mention them all, but you know, if you look into their research, they are amazing and kind people who have done very important research to give us hope. Not so much only for ourselves. I don't know how it is for you people listening tonight, but I was not so much concerned about myself. I was concerned about the people that I love. I wanted to know where they go when they go.
1: Since the beginning of mankind, man has been fascinated with after-death experiences, hasn't he?
0: Absolutely. And I mean, it's easy to understand. If you lose somebody, you want to know where they are. I mean, that's what love is all about. You want to be in touch. That's how I feel. And somehow I'm so glad and thankful that my research, though very scientific, gives me hope.
1: When is the new book Quantum Solace going to come out?
0: That depends on how fast I can write it, but I've been really fast. I have to see. What I do want to write down there is all the physics research I've done, all the brain research I've done, and, you know, how much it helped me to understand how I can cope with every day and what I can actually say to my daughter when she asks again, you know.
1: How old is she now?
0: She's 10, a wonderful person. I'm so grateful to be able to accompany her. And she has a little sister who is 7, so two really great people.
1: Are they fascinated by your work?
0: They actually will join me at the IONS conference. So we've done all this research together, and it has not put a shadow on our lives to have death at our breakfast table at all. We are talking about life and death a lot, and we take a lot from things like the life review, you know, because if what really matters in the end is not how much money you have or how many diplomas you got, but it's how you treated other people. And if that is really seriously what it's all about, then you should think about that every single day. And I'm not saying that in an unkind way, but just to, you know, remind everyone that's what it's about. And that's what my daughters and I talk about a lot.
1: Is it unusual for a physicist to be involved in after-death studies?
0: I don't think so. I really don't think so. I mean, I did do string theory before I came into this research field. And in string theory, you talk about the multiverse, which is something that is beyond our universe, a room full of universes. So if you're already working at something like this as a physicist, the afterlife is not so far away.
1: Dr. Michio Kaku would be proud of you, Vera. We'll come back in a moment and take phone calls next hour with Dr. Vera Spillner as we talk about the afterlife.
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5: From ABC News, I'm Mike Dubusky. Washington is waiting to hear what President Trump has planned for his primetime address, which will apparently be about information related to the 2020 election. Democrats like Senator Chuck Schumer have been warning the president may try to push election subversion tactics.
6: We are red teaming what they might do and how we can combat it ahead of time.
5: The planned speech also facing pushback from Republicans like outgoing Senator John Thune, who says Republicans should be focusing on the upcoming midterms.
7: That election was a closed issue back in 2020. The election in 2026 gives us an opportunity to take a run at and to win one of those seats in Georgia. And we're going to do everything we can to do that. And so, as I said before, I'm focused on 2026.
5: Flood warnings are in effect across Texas as the rain continues to fall there. Grace Sherez lives in Uvalde.
8: I have seen quite a bit of flooding in my lifetime from growing up there, but nothing this dramatic.
5: Much of the rain is concentrated in the Texas Hill Country, where just a year ago, a deadly flash flood washed through a girls' summer camp. Meanwhile, further north, another severe weather threat. This time, it's dangerous air quality across the upper Midwest and Northeast, driven by those Canadian wildfires. ABC meteorologist Lee Goldberg says strong storms in New York temporarily improved air quality, but it's not going to last long.
9: But it's coming back big time. The smoke is worse across Minnesota and Wisconsin, northern Michigan. That heavy smoke and poor air quality, it's coming back into the Northeast. Philly, New York City, Boston goes right through the end of the week.
5: That search and rescue operation for those three people in the San Francisco Bay has now transitioned into a recovery effort after a pontoon boat capsized near Alcatraz Island. Coast Guard Deputy Commander Jared Tosco.
9: But it's coming back
10: suspending
9: big time.
10: Suspending an active search is one of the most difficult things we do as Coast Guard commanders. I don't take that responsibility lightly at all.
5: You're listening to ABC News.
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5: YouTube has appealed a landmark social media addiction lawsuit verdict in Los Angeles. President Trump's latest nominee to lead the CDC, Dr. Erica Schwartz, was repeatedly asked by senators at a committee hearing if she would protect the agency from political meddling.
13: If I'm confirmed as the CDC director, the nation's health and well-being will take primacy, and I will never compromise on that.
5: The CDC, overseen by Secretary Robert F. Kennedy Jr., has had a revolving door of leaders in the second Trump administration. One airline anticipates $6 billion in added fuel costs this year.
14: United Airlines, in an SEC filing, signaled airfares will remain high for the remainder of the year. The airline says it spent $2.3 billion on fuel during this quarter alone, roughly 84% compared to the second quarter last year. United says it was able to cover half the increased fuel costs by raising airfares, saying passengers paid about 12% more per mile than a year ago. At the same time, United says passengers are not backing away from traveling, noting flights remain full across all booking classes. Michelle Franzen, ABC News.
5: And the prediction market Kalshi says it's evaluating proposed bets on flight cancellations. According to a government filing, they would be based on the percentage of flights canceled in a specific time period at an airport. But the trade group Airlines for America says it has a serious concern with any market that allows people to profit from cancellations. Mike Dubusky, ABC News.
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1: This hour we'll take your calls with Dr. Vera Spillner as we talk about the afterlife right here on Coast to Coast AM. 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

0: And welcome back, George Norrie, along with Dr. Vera Spillner. Her website is linked up at coasttocoastam.com. Vera, here's a really profound question for you, probably one of the most profound you've ever been asked. In your opinion, what does it all mean? The afterlife, why it's there?
1: Okay, this is just my opinion now, but I'll tell you exactly what my opinion is, and still it's only my opinion. It's not research-based, okay?
0: I understand.
1: Okay, so I think that there once was this very, very big consciousness. Some people may call it God. And I think that that being or this consciousness created a universe or several universes because it was just so smart and could do it. And still, if you create something, you can only watch it from the outside. It's really much, much more, as you might all agree, you listening, to experience it from the inside. So maybe this consciousness decided to go into its creation and experience it. And as love seems to be all that really matters in the end, and that people describe when they meet this consciousness outside of life, maybe this big consciousness wanted to also experience love. And you can

0: cannot experience love without freedom. So it started going into its creation and letting those elements of creation go free, because that's the only way to allow those souls then to freely choose what they want to be and to love. So maybe my soul is one part of this big consciousness that went into my body and my story to experience it. And wow, it's a long and very hard life and story. But I'm so grateful that I was able to experience it. And I'm experiencing very different challenges. And eventually I will go through them. I will learn how to cope with them. I will learn to love in freedom. I can choose myself. And at some point, when I leave my body again, I can go back. And I don't think that I will be lost in this big consciousness. Then it's more like a big symphony. And every soul is an instrument. And you don't lose instruments in a symphony. You keep them all, but they will all play together. So that's my view on what it's all about.
1: Who's the conductor in that symphony?
0: Well, I maybe think that it's, in a way, it's not necessary, because if you play in an ensemble of musicians who really love music, they don't need a conductor.
1: Because you're a physicist, I've got to ask you this. In your opinion, how did the Big Bang occur from nothing? I just don't get it.
0: Yeah, and it didn't. It didn't occur from nothing. That's exactly it. I think that, and that's what many physicists will tell you, there was a state before the Big Bang. Many call it the quantum metaverse. And inside that metaverse, the vacuum was able to borrow some energy for a certain amount of time. That's quantum field theory, and could produce our universe and possibly many, many, many more universes that all live in this metaverse. But then your question remains, why is there a metaverse? And this is one of the borders of physics and materialism.
1: That was going to be my next question. What started the metaverse?
0: Exactly. So it's called Leibniz problem, and it's not solved. And I don't think it will be solved through physics.
1: Is it possible, Vera? Is it conceivable that all of this is not real?
0: I don't think so, because it feels so real and because it's so strong. So what would one actually mean by saying that it's not real? I mean, if you mean, for example, that it's maybe a simulation, then still probably your soul is experiencing the simulation and your soul is real. If people ask, could it all not be real, I think it would be very hard to say what that would really mean. And I really trust the experience, which is very real.
1: I mean, it feels real. We have pain, we have emotion, we cry, we laugh. It all seems real, but I just don't know anymore. It's such a bizarre possibility.
0: Yeah, I mean, we would have to define what we really mean by it. So if not real means that your soul is real, but it's in a simulation, okay, we can maybe discuss this. I'm not a person believing in the simulation hypothesis in a very strict way, but I still think that the soul is real, because how would you define unreal if you're feeling it to be so real? You know, it's a deep question, but I think we should really trust our feelings here.
1: Do some of them describe angels in these experiences?
0: Yes, they do, independently of their religious background. So there is a slight context dependence depending on where people live. So for example, in Japan, people may see more like nature in their experience, more bridges. And in America, people in the database report meeting angels and Jesus more often than they do in other parts of the world. But in the end, what they report is still very similar, but there is a slight culture dependence. So yes, many report seeing angels.
1: Let's go to some of the calls for you east of the Rockies. John in New York to get us started. Go ahead, John.
2: Hey, how are you doing, George? It's nice to talk to you again.
1: Thanks, buddy. Thank you.
2: When I had had my father passed away in 2015, He had a massive heart attack under having back surgery. And his back surgery was caused by his neuropathy and stenosis, which I didn't find that out that I had it until a year after he'd passed. And I had to go into surgery in Rochester, New York, under a doctor, Dr. Rubery. They said he was the most busy surgeon in Rochester. I went in for my initial consultation, and they told me that Dennis Gibbs had called in to cancel the appointment. He would call in to reschedule. And that's my father, a year after he had passed away. And I ended up going through another surgeon, which my surgery was successful, but I've had several since then. But I could not understand how a year after my father passing, he had called in, said his name, Dennis Gibbs, and that he would call back to reschedule an appointment. I called my brother immediately to ask him, did you try to mimic my father, our father, to cancel this appointment? And that was not happening. He didn't do that. So that was the biggest thing that it, as soon as I heard that, you could feel it burning between my eyes, making my hair stand up all the way through my spine. I'm like, this has to be him. I was so worried about that surgery because my father had passed of a massive heart attack.
1: Vera, is it conceivable that those in the afterlife will defend those people they love in the real life?
0: Well, first of all, thanks so much for calling, and I'm so sorry that you lost your father. That said, there is strong research on something called after-death experiences or after-death communication, and there are so many people reporting very similar incidents that I would feel very unappreciative of these people to say that they are all making this up or that there's nothing to it. So in fact, I think it could actually be a sign for the survival, in favor of the survival of the soul after death. I think this can actually happen.
1: Is it a miracle, Vera?
0: Well, if you want to call it that, I think that's a very amazing miracle. And yeah, why not? I mean, I would call it a miracle.
1: His father was actually trying to help him and save him.
0: Yeah. Mm-hmm. I also have the feeling that my former relatives who have passed are still here trying to save me, and sometimes they succeed more than other times.
1: Charles in Sacramento, west of the Rockies. Hello, Charles. Go ahead.
3: Hi, George. This is a great interview. You got a sharp guest on tonight. I wish we could talk about Schubert's Quintet, but that's another show. As a scientist, Dr. Spilner, I would like to ask about how to set up an experiment to where you can test for, like, say, disabled people that are, like, colorblind or deaf people who have speech impediments because of their deafness. When they come back, if they're like, oh, I get it. Now I know what you mean by how to speak, or I understand blue. And there has to be so many NDEs now that there's enough data out there for someone to put it together. So I'd like to know if there's any studies that's beyond anecdotal that we can look to for that kind of information. Thank you.
1: Thank you.
0: Wow, that's a very, very good and very, very interesting question. I would have to look more into that, and I will do that. That's a really good idea. There are some interviews on YouTube that, if somebody listening wants to look that up, where blind people are describing near-death experiences, and they describe seeing for the first time. And it seems so detailed that it seems more probable that they actually experience seeing than that they made it up. So it's really fascinating. Doing experiments with NDEs is really hard, but one of the best studies that I know of has been done in the Netherlands by Pim van Lommel. He had, I think, 200 patients in a very controlled study. So maybe people want to look that up. But it's a very good question. I really hope there'll be more research, solid research done on this topic in the future. That's also what I'm supporting and working on.
1: Are there many scientific studies about the afterlife?
0: It's getting more and more. I think through the very, very delicate and very good work of the IONS, I really like that society. I think the topic is getting out of the corner of a taboo, and it's becoming more and more a scientific research topic, as it should be. I think it totally deserves it.
1: Let's go to Ruth in Maryland. Welcome to the show. Hi, Ruthie.
4: Oh, hi, George and Dr. Veer. Thank you so much for taking my call. And Dr. Veer, I have a question. Is there a difference between a near-death experience and somebody just leaving their body in a state of shock or distress? My brother had a very bad accident when he was 20 years old, and the passenger actually died. And he said that he had left his body, and he was floating around, and he didn't describe any of the experiences that you were describing earlier. He just said he was floating around up above, and he was actually mad. It happened in the middle of the morning. I'm on the East Coast, and I don't know how long he was up there, because I don't know how long it took the emergency to get there, but he was actually mad when they lifted. He was crushed underneath the Jeep, and he was mad when they lifted the Jeep off of him, and that's when he came back into his body again. And he was actually mad and told him to put the Jeep back. He wanted to go back up again. So do you think that was like a near-death experience, or do you think it was just... I know people can leave their body in a state of shock or distress.
1: An OB, out-of-body experience. It's very similar, though, Vera, isn't it?
0: Yeah, I would, from my point of view, I think that is the beginning of a near-death experience. And it's one of the elements which is measured on the so-called Grayson scale. So if you compare different NDEs, you can measure how deep they were by counting the amount of elements that people experience, and leaving the body, looking from above, having a feeling of coming home and not wanting to return to the body. These are elements from the Grayson scale. So I would say this was indeed a near-death experience.
1: Let's go to Jeremy in North Dakota. Jeremy, a birthday coming up in a few weeks, huh?
5: Yep. I want to tell Vera that 8,256 days ago, I was driving my Kia Rio up an icy hill. A Ford Expedition started to slide down the hill at me. The Expedition slid clear across my lane, impacted my Kia Rio head on to my shoulder at about 25 miles an hour. The airbag and the seatbelt in my Kia Rio did not work at all. Immediately, I was in a coma for 2.5 months. When I awoke from my coma, they told me I broke both femurs, shattered both kneecaps, broke a foot, almost got my left pinky cut off, and severely injured my little brain. The doctor's best prognosis for me was that I was going to be a human vegetable the rest of my life, and that I had a truncated lifespan of only 32. Well, they were completely wrong. I will turn 51 in a few weeks.
1: What's your question, Jeremy?
5: My question is, how is that possible that why am I still around?
0: Well, thank you so much for calling. I really, really hope for you that you'll, you know, stay healthy and as good as possible. Why are you still around? Well, maybe it's actually a metaphysical answer. I'm just guessing now, you know. I cannot reply to this as a scientist, but I personally, after all my research, I would believe that maybe your soul still has something to do here. That was something that Vincent Hensler was also told, and that many NDEers are told that they can return because they still have something to do. And it doesn't need to be something big, you know. So like Howard Storm, for example, who had this hellish experience, was allowed to return, and he asked, so what is my job? Am I supposed to build a cathedral or something like that? And the answer was, no, you're supposed to have good relations with your family, you know. So maybe there is something that's still ahead for you that is still waiting for you. That would be my answer.
1: Vera, do you believe consciousness survives the death process?
0: Yes.
1: Why?
0: That's a very short answer. I'm so sorry to be so brief on this. And I'm very surprised by myself to have come to this answer. I think what we just heard from one of the callers, the after-death contacts, those point to a survival of the soul, but also what NDEers experience, that as the brain goes down in many situations, the soul seems to stay intact. Plus, if you look at their life review, it's a lesson. And evolution that doesn't waste energy. So if your body is going to die soon, evolution is going to make you think about how to survive. It won't waste energy on an ethical review of your life. Plus, if you were going to shut your brain and soul off after that, who has learned the lesson? So, you know, I could go on and on. I think there are many reasons to truly believe that consciousness will go on after death.
1: Where does reincarnation fit into this?
0: Well, that's a very difficult question, because I know that many of your listeners may be Christian or religious, and some of the religious beliefs don't want reincarnation, don't believe it, have, you know, many arguments against it. That said, I personally think, let's now speculate, if consciousness can go on after death, if the goal is to learn, that's something that you do with your life review, if the goal is to love, then why would you not come back to refine certain topics and, you know, learn something, redo something, relearn something, refine your soul? I think that would make complete sense. That said, I cannot prove it. There is some research being done at in Virginia on children remembering past lives. There's a huge database. So if somebody listening wants to dig into that, go ahead. It's really fascinating research.
1: What would change your mind, Vera, about the afterlife and not believe in it?
0: That's a very good question, and it needs to be asked to be scientific. What would change my mind now that I've done all this research? Maybe if somebody in a lab would be able to simulate the entire NDE, including all the narrative of going through a tunnel, the life review, meeting deceased relatives. If all of this could be done in a lab, I think I would have to think again.
1: Where do we get your books?
0: Well, I Want to Give You Light can be bought from Amazon. That was the only way that we could easily realize it. And my book still has to be finished. I'm working at it.
1: And your website is linked up at coasttocoastam.com. We're going to come back in just a moment with Dr. Vera Spilner and take final phone calls right here on Coast to Coast AM.
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0: 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When radio was hilarious. When radio was. 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
2: Yes, Mrs. Davis is a remarkably kind and generous friend. 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
1: Next hour, we continue with our afterlife extravaganza with Samantha Corfield, so make sure you're part of the program. She's doing a marvelous job there as well. Well, this is Wednesday for you Coast Insiders, and that means two more programs from the Art Bell Vault.
2: Absolutely. We broke open those doors in that vault. We have over 500 programs in there. We added two of them this week, one from 2006. Art's guest was computer security expert Kevin Mitnick as they discussed the government's involvement in communication. And then we added one from 1999. Art's guest was Bonnie Crystal as they discussed cave exploration. So this is classic audio, folks. You really want to check it out. It's available to Coast Insiders. You need to become a Coast Insider. And George, that's just so simple.
1: It sure is. There's two ways to become an insider. One, of course, go to our website, coasttocoastam.com. Right at the top of the homepage, it says Insider. 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
5: Hi, this is Ariel from San Diego, California, and I love being a coast insider because I can listen to any show, anytime, anywhere, if I'm in the garden or in the kitchen, taking a walk on the beach. And there's no more sleepless nights for me. It's amazing. Give it a try.
1: Give it a try, and it's only 15 cents a day. And if you live in Canada, you can become a member too, so take advantage of that. Now here's something for you men and women to build up your testosterone levels.
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0: And welcome back. Our final segment with Dr. Vera Spilner as we talk about the afterlife. Vera, will you come back when Quantum Solace is finished?
1: That would be my greatest pleasure. Thanks so much, George.
0: Great. You just keep in touch with us. And let's go to final calls. We'll go to Christine in South Carolina, east of the Rockies. Christine, go for it.
2: Well, namaste, everyone. Actually, I'm in Tulsa, South Carolina. But I wanted to ask Dr. Vera about the four stages of NDEs. Now, it's my belief, and I would love to hear hers, that one of the stages is when the human vessel is done and it's meant to go on to the next chapter, that another soul's energy can come into the body and take over so the human vessel can stay. The second one, not in particular order, but the second one is a new soul's energy comes into the body and the old soul says, I've got this, but thank you, and go help somebody else. The third would be that another soul's energy comes into the body, and the old one doesn't want to leave, and they cohabitate both in the body at the same time. And then the last one is that the soul's energy comes into the body. The old one doesn't want to leave again, but they don't get along. And that's where the conflicting thoughts and feelings come in. And a lot of times people think incorrectly that they have schizophrenia. Now, if the two souls' energies get along, that could entail having different taste in music, different taste in preference of food, you know, any of your preferences or hobbies or anything like that. And I would love to hear your thoughts on that, if I may, please, and thank you.
0: Interesting, Vera.
1: Wow, that is such an interesting question. And to be honest, I will have to think more about that to give full credit to this idea, because that idea I didn't know before. And, you know, who am I to say what consciousness can do with its creation? You know, I really honestly don't know, but I promise I will think about it. I want to add

0: know. To me, it's really important that I am one person, one soul, and I want to see my parents and the people that I love as these souls that will also meet me again when I die, that they will be part of my welcoming committee. So I think we would have to discuss a lot longer how a model of changing souls could account for the after-death communication and what people observe in hospices, and you know, what kind of a picture of the soul and other people would emerge from that idea. So very, very interesting question. Thanks so much for calling, and I think I'll have to think more about it.
1: Vera, what do you think came first, the physical life or the afterlife? Interesting paradox, huh?
0: Yeah, absolutely. I mean, there are several philosophical approaches. There's the materialist world that says matter first, consciousness, and everything else second. There are other approaches like idealism, where they say consciousness was first. I mean, you called it the afterlife. I'll say consciousness, and then everything else came out of it. I tend to go more into the second direction now, that I think consciousness is more fundamental than everything. But those are philosophical positions, and so far they are all, you know, available and possible, and one can choose one of them.
1: Whoever planned this out did a marvelous job, don't you think?
0: Yeah, there's one. I actually had a very interesting short email exchange with Bart Ehrman, maybe about 2 years ago. He used to be a theologist, and now he's a very strict atheist. And the reason for that is that he kind of broke, because he couldn't explain to himself why a world could be created and so beautiful and there could be so much poverty and suffering in it. And what people with NDEs report is that, though this may sound very hard to believe, but that in the end it all made sense. So even people who had NDEs in very terrible situations came back in the database that I've looked up and used to rather say it did make sense then somehow. I think it has a lot to do with freedom. You cannot have love without freedom. And all of this to me would not be possible to believe and understand and feel if I had to believe that people who are murdered or hurt would not be held. I think every soul will eventually be held and saved.
1: Next up, Cornelius in Louisiana, who was at death's door a few years ago, Vera. Hi, Corny.
2: Hey there, George and Dr. Vera. You know, George, if it hadn't been for you and Tommy, I really would have passed away years ago because, like I said, I was in bad shape. So, y'all, you honestly, this show saved my life. And, of course, people who tried to commit suicide, this show has really saved them. Dr. Vera, I'm sort of the devil's advocate. I read the Bible, and you were just talking about a fella. I guess he was a believer, but he's an atheist now because he sees poverty and all like that. But if you read the Bible, the devil is a great deceiver. He deceived Eve and Adam, and that's why we have a fallen world. So my question for you, like I said, you never mentioned the devil or evil or anything like that. And murderers, just like Hitler, Hitler's going to hell for what he did. Putin's going to be going to hell because he's going to face a judgment day. And the Bible says, once to die, then the judgment. And I know people may take me wrong, but the Bible says, I am the way, the truth, and the life. That's Jesus Christ. And he was a Jew. So the Jews have been persecuted pretty much because of their beliefs and stuff. And I just wonder, you, like I said, I used to be a prison guard too. And if we're not going to lock up people that murder, rape, and George knows this, I was sexually abused as a child. So if you're saying they're going to be free in the afterlife, then they're not free in this life. So I think there is a hell, and that's the prison that they're going to be put in. So you're going to go to heaven or hell. There's no in between about that. So my question for you, do you ever look at the Bible? God bless you, George, and God bless America.
1: Barry, go ahead.
0: Well, thanks so much for calling. I just listened to a really nice app, which is called the Bible.

0: Bible in 1 year. I really, really liked it. So I'm very happy that you called tonight and brought that element in as well. C.S. Lewis said a phrase once that I really appreciate, and that phrase is, the doors of hell are closed from the inside. And somehow that made so much sense to me when I heard it. And now we're also very speculative. This is just my opinion, but that fits very well with the idea that love needs freedom. And imagine if there really was a God, a big consciousness that loved us enough to give us enough freedom to even close the doors of hell from the inside and decide to be there if we want. That's an amazing love. So I think I want to just reply to this call that near-death experiences are near-death experiences. They're not death experiences. So people who believe in the Bible, who believe in a religion, they don't have to feel attacked from near-death experience testimonies, because they don't really say what the afterlife is like. You know, they just tell us what the path towards the afterlife may look like. I hope that's an answer.
1: Vera, what do you think a ghost is?
0: Well, I have had several ghost experiences myself. If we believe that consciousness survives death, then maybe it's not confined to some other realm. Maybe it can come back here. And there could be a lot more to be said then, but this could be part of what leads to ghost appearances.
1: Next up, let's go to first-time caller Bruce in Tennessee. Bruce, you are up.
2: George. Yes, sir. I've a quick near-death experience I want to share.
1: Okay.
2: Okay, I'm 61 years old now. When I was 23, prior to this experience, I was a non-believer. Didn't grow up religious or spiritual. Kind of a dysfunctional, abusive family. Anyways, I went to bed sick one night, and what happens is I vomited in my sleep, and I choked on my own vomit, which led to this experience. I found myself floating above the bed, above my body. Next thing I know, I was floating through this intense, immense darkness. It was the darkest dark I'd ever imagined, even to this day. Excuse me, I'm a little nervous. it was more than a lack of light. It was just like jet ink black. And, next thing I know, I'm sitting in a room, a small room with two chairs. I'm sitting in one. There's another gentleman about my age at that time, 23, in the other chair. And he and I are communicating, but we're communicating telepathically. We're not speaking. And, he looked away from me into the corner of the room, and he gestured for me to look. And when I looked, I saw this beautiful, beautiful white light. It was the most beautiful white light I've ever seen. And I remember thinking, wow, that's really beautiful. Where'd that come from? And just as I said that, that light, I don't know how to describe this, it morphed. Basically, the light was Jesus Christ. The light is now standing in front of me 10 feet away, and it's Jesus Christ. And the unconditional love and peace that I felt in his presence was so, it was beyond this world. It was tangible. I could literally feel it. He never spoke to me, but the peace, the feeling of the love and peace that I got from him, I just, the next thing I know, I'm not sitting in a chair. I'm on my knees with my face on the floor, sobbing like a baby.
1: It changed your life, didn't it, Bruce?
2: It made me a believer, George. I can't say my life has not been an easy one because I met Jesus Christ. You'd think I would. I don't know. I'm just as clueless as the next guy.
1: How many people experience that kind of thing, Vera?
0: Yeah, I was just going to, first of all, say thanks so much for sharing this experience. I know it's It's very personal, and you were also excited calling, so thanks so much for your courage. I just wanted to say that I would have taken this account very seriously as a human account if it were just one account, but it's really not the case. There are extremely many accounts that sound extremely similar to the one that we've just heard. And, you know, something that I want to research in the future is whether it... that is due to the fact that many researchers are researching from the US and there are many Christian people and maybe the rest of the world sees something else. But from what I can see at the moment, that is not the case. I have read some NDEs from Eastern countries, from Jewish or Muslim people, and they experience something very similar and even sometimes slash often encounter Jesus, which is very hard for them because they can hardly talk about that then with their families. Yeah. But I want to do more research on that. And your answer, your question was, George, whether that's something common. And yes, what we just heard is a very common near-death experience.
1: When you get invited to events, Vera, you're one of the few physicists there, I bet.
0: Yeah, and that's fantastic. That's what I bring to the show, so to speak. That's what I bring to the conference. And there'll be a lot to talk about when I go to the IONS conference in Seattle this year, because what's so interesting and fascinating, and I'll keep it really short to just one phrase, is that what most theoretical physics, the most theoretical theory that we have, says about reality is much closer to what NDEers say than what we experience in everyday life.
1: Vera, we'll get you back on when Quantum Solace is finished. When do you think that'll be done again, when you finish typing it up?
0: As soon as I have a publisher, I can be really, really fast.
1: All right, Quantum Solace is a book about the afterlife as well. Our extravaganza into the afterlife continues. Samantha Corfield is next on Coast to Coast AM.
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4: From ABC News. Mike Dubusky. Southern Texas is continuing to be lashed with torrential rain, which is falling on already saturated land and creating a flash flooding threat. Uvalde resident Jeremiah David Sanford says it's bad where he is, but it's worse north of San Antonio.
5: Obviously, there's flooding, but we're not in the same type of plane, so I'm not worried like as in a Kerrville situation of mass casualty and all of that good stuff. I think it's going to be more so the rebuilding.
4: Dozens of counties across Texas are under disaster declarations. Meanwhile, it's going to be another couple days of poor air quality for the Northeast and parts of the upper Midwest. Officials there are urging those with respiratory issues to stay inside if they can. It's all sparked by those Canadian wildfires. Premier Doug Ford speaking.
6: Our government will not spare a penny to keep people safe. Last year, we added 100 new firefighting personnel, and this year we've added nearly 70 more.
4: That smoke is expected to blanket cities as far away as Washington, D.C., where President Trump is scheduled to deliver a primetime address at the White House tonight. The topic, supposedly new information about the 2020 election. Republican Senator John Thune speaking with ABC.
7: I don't know what he's going to say. Only thing I can tell you is we are focused on the 2026 election. At least I am, and I think most of my colleagues are.
4: Senate Minority Leader Chuck Schumer raising alarm about the speech, concerned it will cast doubt on the midterms.
8: Well, we're very worried about the White House. They know they can't win the election fair and square. They know the American people are against them. They know that the American people in the House and Senate are favoring our candidates. So we don't put it past them to try whatever they can, but we are prepared.
4: The Trump administration has leveled new 25% tariffs on Brazil with carve-outs for goods that can't be made in the U.S. like beef, coffee, and orange juice. It's the first new tariff from the White House since the Supreme Court struck down their tariff policies. 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
4: Two men were shot inside a Kroger grocery store in Harris County, Texas on Wednesday in what deputies say started as a domestic disturbance between both men. Patrick Young was inside when it happened.
11: There was a pause and then I heard pop, pop, pop. And by that time, everyone was running. I left my medication and I just ran.
4: Deputies say there's no threat to the public. Lithuania's president says intelligence suggests Russia is planning attacks on critical infrastructure in the Baltic states or Poland. Authorities are monitoring risks to energy and transport systems. Doesn't specify locations or timing. Russia dismisses the claims as excuses for NATO's military buildup. Kentucky Republican Congressman Thomas Massie is joining a slate of Democrats to introduce the Epstein Transparency Act 2.
12: The bill would enable Jeffrey Epstein's victims, members of Congress, and state attorneys general to challenge the Department of Justice in court for failing to fully turn over the Epstein files as required by law. Massie, who lost his primary early this year after Donald Trump endorsed his opponent, was one of the driving forces behind the first Epstein Transparency Act, which passed with near unanimous support. Peter Haralambos, ABC News.
4: More than 100 inmates at New York City's notorious Rikers Island prison got to watch the World Cup semifinal between England and Argentina. They were rewarded for good behavior. And they were joined by none other than Mayor Zoran Mamdani, who says he wanted to celebrate the moment together. Argentina won. Mike Dubusky, ABC News.
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0: What's going on, everyone? 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

0: And welcome back. George Norrie with you. Dr. Samantha Corfield, PhD, author, is a spiritual counselor and occultist. For decades, she has worked with individuals seeking clarity, spiritual counseling, and the desire to live a more meaningful, magical world. Her work offers people a gentle yet empowering approach to mortality, inviting readers to examine fear, claim control of the afterlife, their afterlife, and live more fully in the present. Her book is called Create Your Own Afterlife, Take Control of Life After Death. Samantha, welcome.
1: Hi, George. Thank you. Thank you for having me.
0: Looking forward to this. When did you write the book, Create Your Own Afterlife?
1: So it just came out in April, and it was about 2 years worth of work before that.
0: What got you into that area?
1: Okay, so I sort of grew up in that area. I was that weird kid that was always fascinated with the ghost and the stories, but I'm from New Orleans, so I feel like that kind of comes with the New Orleans territory, that, you know, you're more apt to kind of believe or see things or go on ghost tours, cemeteries, that kind of thing. So really grew up with it. It's just sort of ingrained.
0: Did your parents kind of push it?
1: Okay, so they didn't push it, but they didn't discourage it. My father was a live and let live person, and as long as you weren't, you know, hurting anything or anyone, he was all for it. My mother was very much into, she followed a particular spiritualist in New Orleans, and she read tea leaves at the bottom of the cup. Tea room in the French Quarter. So I was very often the tag along. I'm an only child. There was no babysitter. So I was always the tag along to go to these things, which was kind of amazing. When I look back on it now, I was like, okay, that was a pretty amazing thing to be taken to things like seances and take trips to the Edgar Cayce Foundation and kind of do all these things as a literal child. And so they didn't push it. But they certainly, I would say, were encouraging because I never, you know how little kids sometimes say that, oh, I saw a ghost or, yeah. Oh, I saw a spirit. And then a lot of parents will be like, no, you didn't. That's your imagination. Well, it was different for me because, for instance, one time I saw a leprechaun in our backyard, like a full-on leprechaun. And I ran into the house to tell my mom that I saw a leprechaun. And instead of going, you did not see a leprechaun, she said, tell me what he looked like and come show me where he was. So, of course, by the time we got back out there, I didn't see the leprechaun and I've never seen another one. But to me, I just full on saw a living, breathing leprechaun. And because no one told me that maybe I was imagining things, I grew up with it, and my grandmother was very formative in it as well. So I had a lot of, not necessarily encouragement, but I guess more importantly, not discouragement.
0: And it sure wasn't a little redheaded kid, right?
1: Hey, man, it was a leprechaun.
0: It was a leprechaun.
1: That's my story. I'm sticking to it.
0: All right. Now, the title of your book, Create Your Own Afterlife, is kind of interesting. Tell me about the title.
1: Okay, so... without getting too long-winded about the story of how the book came about, for a long time, you know, as a child, you grow up with your religious or spiritual beliefs, or maybe you don't. But, you know, the afterlife is something that we tend to have at least some sort of view of growing up or as adults, and depending, you know, on our cultural background or heritage, it could be different for everyone. Well, I always felt very strongly, and I talk about this in the book, as a little child, I had my sights set on heaven. I was a little Catholic girl. I was going to Catholic school. Heaven was like my number one priority. So, I'm already, I'm like eight. And I'm already, planning what's going to be happening. I'm going to be sitting on the cloud with Jesus, talking, and that's going to be the afterlife. So I always had like some sort of idea and plan. And a friend of mine got very ill. We'll fast forward to as an adult, obviously. A friend of mine got very ill, and she told me she just had months to live. And I had been her spiritual counselor and mentor for many years. And what she wanted to know from me was what was going to happen next for her. Where was she going? What was it going to be like? So we had many conversations about it, but we both left most of those conversations feeling unfulfilled and dissatisfied with whatever our conclusions were. And I started getting a little frustrated with it. She started getting a little frustrated with it. And one day we were having a discussion and she's like, I really need to know what's going to happen. And I just blurted out, what do you want to happen? And I said it kind of like that. And you know how you have those moments where you're like, wow, I wish I wouldn't have said that. Try to put those words back in, because I felt like I had just been harsh and, you know, it sounded a little brutal to my ears.
0: Right.
1: But before I could apologize, she started off with a litany of things that she wished would be her afterlife. And I was like, start writing this down. Just the minute she started talking, and I was like, oh my gosh, this is something. And I was like, start writing this down. So we both started writing it down. And she passed about 2 months later. But in that time, she had written a complete afterlife. We did it together, and it felt divine. It felt sacred and guided. Which is kind of always tell people, I'm like, hey, this is a really good book, but you know, it was guided by all my guides, so I have to give them the credit. But it felt like a moment in time where you've hit upon something sacred and important, and you don't have time to think about why me, why am I getting this sacred information, why am I privy to this. All you have time to do with a terminally ill person is move forward with what they want. And so that's what we did. And from that, this book was born.
0: Do you find, Samantha, that most people are afraid of dying?
1: Absolutely. And since the book has come out, and I've been on social media a lot, even more than when I was writing the book, so many people have asked me, is this going to help me? Because for some people, this fear of death is crippling. It's called thanatophobia, and it's a real medical condition where people are so afraid of dying that they aren't living. Their whole being is taken up with this absolute chilling fear of death. And I've had so many of them reach out to me, and I'm like, please, please read this book. Do what this book says. You need to take control of this, because if you're taking control of your afterlife, you're taking control of this life as well.
0: They're afraid of going to sleep. They think they're going to die in their sleep.
1: Absolutely. Absolutely. And I think, I mean, my heart just kind of broke when I was talking to all these people, because yes, we all have some, well, not all, but you know, most of us have some fear of death, and you know, that's healthy. That's what keeps us from stepping out in front of a bus or jump, you know, falling off a cliff. You know, we have some sense of self-preservation, and so that's perfectly normal. But for these people, it's just like you said, George, they're literally afraid to go to sleep. And it's so interesting that you brought that up, because one of the women I was speaking with sleeps upright in a recliner and just kind of dozes, like she won't lay down because she has laying down as that vision of dying. She always said it's like laying in a casket. And so my hope is that people will really, you know, kind of get onto this and start living their lives. You know, we're talking about the afterlife, but I'm also like, okay, we need to get this packaged away and fixed so that you can be living this life as well.
0: That is fascinating. It truly is. And did you have two near-death experiences yourself?
1: I did.
0: What happened?
1: I had one as a child. I had one as a child and one as an adult. And they were vastly different. So the first one, myself and my cousins, we were in Virginia Beach, which is kind of funny because my mom and I were there to visit the Edgar Cayce Foundation.
0: Yeah.
1: And so, and we had my aunt live there with her two kids. So anyway, we were visiting the beach and, you know, the family was out there and the three of us kids got on a raft and just, we weren't really far out, but we got caught in sort of an undertow and it turned the raft over and we all went down. Well, my uncle had, was a strong swimmer, had been, I don't think the SEALs were together in that time, but whatever the pre-SEALs were, he was trained in that. And so he jumped in immediately, of course, and his two kids popped up to the surface, and he grabbed them, and somebody told me later that he literally pitched them to a bystander so he could go try to find me. So in that time,
0: and no life preserver, I assume, right?
1: Come on,
0: yeah.
1: It's the '60s. no life preserver. Now I won't even let my dog get in the water without a life jacket, but that's a whole nother story.
0: I don't blame.
1: Right? And so, in the time that it took, because clearly I got rescued, in the time that it took, I went to what I believed was the bottom of the ocean, and everything was incredibly beautiful. There were all these fish of colors that I couldn't even imagine that I knew. It was like an underwater crystal paradise. I saw mermaids, and I saw fish that looked like they were talking to each other. And in the distance from this, I saw a crystal cave. And now let me just go back a bit and say, there's no fear here. I'm not fighting. I'm not drowning. None of that's happening.
0: You're at peace. You're at peace.
1: Absolute 100% peace. So I see this crystal cave and I'm like, I am going to go see that. And the closer I got to it, in my little child's brain, I knew there was something in there that was just for me. And I wanted to know what it was. I wanted to see it. And so I started kind of swim walking to the cave. And just as I got there, I woke up on the beach, spewing up water, people freaking out. My mom, I could hear my mom screaming in the background. I had really long hair, and my uncle said that's how he found me, because my hair floated to the top, and he just grabbed my hair and pulled me out of the ocean.
0: He saved
1: and
0: your life.
1: So,
0: he did save your life.
1: He did save my life. Oh, 100%. 100%. In later years, I felt so bad for him, because people kind of were like, oh, of course you got your kids first. And, you know, I was like taking up for him. I was like, that's not how it happened. His kids just happened to bob up like little corks.
0: They were right there.
1: Apparently, I sank like a rock. Yeah. So, you know. So, and I was like, besides the point, he went back and got me. That's the actual point.
0: How long were you under, Samantha? What do you think?
1: Okay. So interesting. It felt like 20 to 30 minutes.
0: Oh, my God.
1: But I wasn't. It was probably less than 3 minutes. I mean, they did have to do CPR on me, so I guess technically I drowned.
0: And I'm sure you spit up water in your lungs and everything else, right?
1: Oh, yeah. It was, yeah, that part of it was no fun. And I, and sort of the funny part about it was I was so mad that I didn't get to see what was in the crystal cave. And I was like, I need to go back under. Can we go back under? And my uncle's like, you're not even going near the water. Are you crazy? But I was like, I need to see what that was. And it was so vivid. I'm 72 now. This happened, I think, when I was 10. And I can still close my eyes and see every part of it. Every single part of it. I can feel it. I can, because that was the other thing. It felt warm and, oh, so comfortable, you know? So, yeah, I was at 100% total peace.
0: And that was your first after-death experience. What about the second one?
1: The second one was a very different circumstance and story. I was in a domestically violent relationship, and my then husband, he was physically abusing me, and he knocked me down on our bed, and I was screaming because I was screaming for help, and he put a pillow over my face.
0: Jeez.
1: And basically smothered me. I passed out. And at that time, this was a completely different experience. Still peaceful, though. even under those violent circumstances, the NDE was still very peaceful.
0: Did you know he was violent?
1: Well, I did. Well, this was very early on in our marriage. And I'm just going to say, women should never put up with that now because you have somewhere to go. But there was nowhere to go.
0: You gave him the benefit of the doubt, didn't you?
1: I did. And then I didn't. Plus my dad was like, nope.
0: So what did he do? He suffocated you or what?
1: He did. He suffocated me. I started going through kind of the quintessential look that one thinks about a tunnel, only I was floating in the tunnel on my back. I was just floating along, and all along the tunnel were faces, no bodies, just faces of people I knew that had passed away. And they were talking and saying something to me. I couldn't hear it, but in my mind, they were comforting me and telling me it was okay, that everything was going to be fine, and, you know, that words of encouragement. And so I got to a part of the tunnel, and I saw some people that I knew, but I hadn't known very well. Schoolmates, a waitress from a place we used to go when I was a kid. But it was the same thing. They were just encouraging me. Well, I was like, huh. But okay, everything's still peaceful. And then he pulled the pillow off of me and slapped me across the face to wake me up.
0: Jeez. We're going to come back and take more discussions with you in just a moment, Samantha. Samantha Corfield with us. We're talking about Create Your Own Afterlife. Take control of your life after death.
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1: We're going to take your calls next hour with Samantha Corfield as we talk about the afterlife, so be ready for that. 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

0: And welcome back, George Norrie, along with Samantha Corfield, as we talk about the afterlife. Samantha, were you done talking about your second after-death experience?
1: I just want, there was a twist. I just want to share that with you really quickly. So after the whole thing was over, you know, months later, I couldn't stop thinking about the people that I saw that I only vaguely knew. And some of them were people I went to school with. Now, of course, you know, we're talking like 1973 here, no internet, no, you know, none of that. So I started digging through yearbooks and I was like, okay, that's who that was. And so I started piecing it together. And what I ended up doing was spending a bunch of time in the library. I don't know if the listeners are familiar with what is called a microfiche machine, but going through that thing, looking for obituaries, I was like, are these people dead or why would they be in my head? And I could only find seven of them and every single one of them had passed away. Why they were there for me to this day is a mystery. I didn't know them that well.
0: Did they want to assist you or take you?
1: I know they were just encouraging, you know, in the whole experience, there were no hands. There was no, let's move you along. It was just me floating and kind of being like told, it's everything's going to be fine. Everything's okay. You're fine. Everything's okay. You know, that kind of thing. But I couldn't really hear them. That was what was happening in my head. But no, I don't, to this day, it's a real mystery to me. And I'll find out in the afterlife because I already have that as part of my afterlife plan to try to find those people and thank them for being there because, I mean, it was a comfort.
0: Samantha, what have you learned about the afterlife with all these exercises? What do you think it is?
1: So I don't think it's one thing. And I think that's what's important for people to know about the book. I tried as best as I could to write it for everyone. You know, no matter your religion or your spiritual belief or any of that kind of thing, I try to make it so the book would go along with everyone's personal beliefs, that you could work with your within your personal beliefs and still work the system. And so I think that the afterlife is a very individual place. In my mind, it is. And in my mind, I guess it always was. Because I can kind of remember as a child, you know, thinking about things like green fields and flowers and, you know, different things like that, that, you know, would be in quote unquote heaven. And so in the book, all the exercises are literally meant, and I've had people ask me, do I mean create your own afterlife as metaphorically? Or literally, and I mean it literally, I'm not making a metaphor here, but as I myself and others who have reported back to me started the exercises in figuring out what they really wanted in their afterlife and who they wanted, who they didn't want, they found it became very individualized for them too. And so I don't think there's an answer that fits all. I don't think it's a one size fits all. You know, I do believe that there are certain factors. You know, certain people believe that we'll go to a classroom and we'll learn, look at our lives, that kind of thing. And I'm certainly not counting that out in any way. But beyond that initial transformation, I think this is where the book is your friend because it is going to teach you how to get beyond just saying, well, I want to meet my Uncle Jeff again. Okay, great. Everybody wants to meet their relatives and friends. But then what? What are you going to do after that? Everybody wants to meet their relatives and friends. But then what? What are you going to do after that? And I think that's where it becomes really interesting

0: So I was writing the book, and I certainly was looking at it as a way to help people deal with grief by planning the ones that they had lost, that they could see them again. And literally, what do you want to do with them again? Because, once someone dies, they take that hope with them that we're going to do the things that we wanted to do, the vacations we wanted to take, the graduations we wanted to see. All that hope is just abruptly cut off from you. Well, by planning those things and planning what you will do when you see them, I believe it gives you your hope back. It did for me in the final edit of the book. I lost my 21-year-old grandson, and I was like, "Wow, okay, you better put your money where your mouth is with this book." And I started using some of the techniques to help me through the grieving of him and the things that he's only 21, so the things that we had planned to do or travel or things like that, those things at first are seemingly gone forever, not just for me, but that's true for everyone. You just think, well, that's over. But by working the exercises and planning the things that we were going to do and planning them in detail, was a real source of comfort for me. Now, did it get rid of all of my grief? No, I am still grieving my grandson. However, that
1: Course.
0: hope that gets torn away, I have that hope back. And I feel like that's the biggest gift that the book could give people who are grieving. Give you your hope back that you will not just be reunited. It's that there's so many religions and spiritual beliefs that we will be reunited with our loved ones, and that's amazing. I'm trying to take that further, though, so that you know that when you cross over and you do meet again, you have all these plans and things that you didn't get to do in this life, but you can do it in the next life.
1: How does your belief system function in the afterlife? What if you don't believe?
0: Don't believe in an afterlife?
1: Yes.
0: Well, I think that is a little bit difficult. If somebody does not believe there is an afterlife, and I know a few people that are like that, I think that that is a very personal choice for them. I would encourage them to read the book if they can. And people might not want to spend the money. Go get it from the library. Almost all the libraries are carrying Create Your Own Afterlife now. And I really would love for people to get their hands on this book one way or the other. But I would encourage them to at least give it a little look and decide, like, okay, maybe there's something to this. What if she's right? Because that's the thing. People are like, well, what if you're wrong, Sam? Well, what if I'm right? It's like a question none of us can truly answer. But I also, there's a Cyril Kimball is an author, and he is an atheist, and he wrote a book about the afterlife and how an atheist might experience the afterlife. And his whole premise is built on electricity and energy and the fact that we are, our souls are, or whatever is in our body is pure energy, and that, you can't destroy it. So he laid out eight different ways that an atheist might experience the afterlife. So I found that pretty fascinating. But if you're 100% adamant that you do not believe in the afterlife, maybe this book just isn't for you. And I'm sad because I want you to have a great afterlife.
1: Did he, as an atheist, become a believer?
0: But he didn't become a believer in God, but he's a believer in the afterlife, which I think is an interesting premise to talk about for just a second. And that is the fact that we, many, many, many of us,

0: grow up in apocalyptic type religions, where we better be good, or we, you know, so we go to heaven, but if we're bad, we'll go to hell. A very stereotypical look at the afterlife that millions and millions of people have. And in Mr. Kimbrell's book, he did not believe in a one all-powerful God, but he thought there was something, just not the stereotypical God that so many, many millions of people believe in. But he believed there was something, and I think that's how he got to that point of going, wait a minute, so if I'm going to die, what part of me might stay on? The energy part, the electrons and all of that. And that's where he drew his hypotheses from, about carrying on as a sort of an energy being.
1: What would you say about the afterlife, Samantha, that is exciting?
0: I think the most exciting thing, and I have a whole chapter in the book about being whatever you want to be. You're free. You're in charge of your own imagination. You have autonomy over what is going to happen to you next. And there's a chapter in the book that some people kind of, my figure's kind of far out, but be an angel, be an alien, have that experience, because people often live a mundane life. As a matter of fact, most of us live kind of a mundane life day to day, right? And they crave something else, but they don't know how to maybe achieve it in this life. Let's achieve it in the next life. Go be that thing. Go be that, scientist, or run your own zoo, or fly around in a spaceship, have an alien experience, be an angel. I mean, personally, one of my things that I want to experience is helping people cross over. Once I'm on the other side, one of my experiences that I've written for myself is to be able to help people cross over, and especially people that didn't have a belief system, or people that were taken suddenly and maybe had never given a thought to what their afterlife was going to be. So that's one of my things, is I want to be there to greet them. So I think that suspending disbelief and expanding your mind so that you go, wait a minute, if I could be anything, what would I be? And it doesn't have to be one thing. The experience can be finite. You can be this thing, that thing, the other thing. And I think the power in writing it down is immeasurable, because there's power to that word to the page, and in helping us manifest things throughout magic and different things. We're always writing down a petition, we're writing down our goal, kind of thing. There's power and magic in that. And so I think just so exciting to think about, I'm going to be this thing, or just something crazy. I want to be an astronaut. Because why not? Why not plan for that? Why not plan for that?
1: What do you think the afterlife is all about, Samantha?
0: I think it's all about us. And what I mean by that is, I mean all of us. I think that when we get to that state of beingness, and we've lived this life, or maybe we've lived this life a few times, because I also account for reincarnation in the book as well,
1: Right.
0: people that believe in reincarnation. I think that the afterlife is this place where we are invited and encouraged to take our paintbrush and paint that afterlife in whatever colors you want it to be. I just think it's the most magnificent idea of our souls, our spirits, our chi, whatever you want to call it, freed from these fragile bodies. These bodies are fragile and finite. We're freed from that. And now somebody's going to hand us a set of colors and a paintbrush and, you know, whatever else we want, that we get to go out there and create and be and understand. And I do believe we will all have much more understanding of each other. Because once we shed these bodies, what are we fighting about? We don't have anything to fight about anymore. We don't have land to fight over. We don't have oil to fight over. We don't have skin color to fight over. We don't have any of that. And I think it will just be the most peaceful place for you to unleash all of your creativity.
1: What has been the reaction to your book?
0: Very good. Thank you for asking. I've had a lot of people contact me. A lot of people that are grieving have contacted me that they bought the book just for that. And it's changed their lives. I've had a couple of people put their videos up on TikTok and that, saying that this book really gave them hope again and changed their lives.
1: All right, so we're going to come back in a moment, Samantha, and take phone calls with you in just a moment with Samantha Corfield talking about the afterlife.
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0: Hey, it's Steve Hamill with Ted McGreer from Ted Shoe and Sport, 115 Main Street, downtown Keene. 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

0: I'm Mike Dubusky. Washington is waiting to hear what President Trump has planned for his primetime address, which will apparently be about information related to the 2020 election. Democrats like Senator Chuck Schumer have been warning the president may try to push election subversion tactics.
1: We are red teaming what they might do and how we can combat it ahead of time.
0: The planned speech also facing pushback from Republicans like outgoing Senator John Thune, who says Republicans should be focusing on the upcoming midterms.
2: That election was a closed issue back in 2020. The election in 2026 gives us an opportunity to take a run at and to win one of those seats in Georgia. And we're going to do everything we can to do that. And so, as I said before, I'm focused on 2026.
0: Flood warnings are in effect across Texas as the rain continues to fall there. Grace Sherez lives in Uvalde.
3: I have seen quite a bit of flooding in my lifetime from growing up there, but nothing this dramatic.
0: Much of the rain is concentrated in the Texas Hill Country, where just a year ago, a deadly flash flood washed through a girl's summer camp. Meanwhile, further north, another severe weather threat. This time, it's dangerous air quality across the upper Midwest and Northeast, driven by those Canadian wildfires. ABC meteorologist Lee Goldberg says strong storms in New York temporarily improved air quality, but it's not going to last long.
4: But it's coming back big time. The smoke is worse across Minnesota and Wisconsin, northern Michigan. That heavy smoke and poor air quality, it's coming back into the Northeast, Philly, New York City, Boston, goes right through the end of the week.
0: That search and rescue operation for those three people in the San Francisco Bay has now transitioned into a recovery effort after a pontoon boat capsized near Alcatraz Island. Coast Guard Deputy Commander Jared Tosco.
4: But it's coming back
5: suspending
4: big time.
5: Suspending an active search is one of the most difficult things we do as Coast Guard commanders. I don't take that responsibility lightly at all.
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0: YouTube has appealed a landmark social media addiction lawsuit verdict in Los Angeles. President Trump's latest nominee to lead the CDC, Dr. Erica Schwartz, was repeatedly asked by senators at a committee hearing if she would protect the agency from political meddling.
8: If I'm confirmed as the CDC director, the nation's health and well-being will take primacy, and I will never compromise on that.
0: The CDC, overseen by Secretary Robert F. Kennedy Jr., has had a revolving door of leaders in the second Trump administration. One airline anticipates $6 billion in added fuel costs this year.
9: United Airlines, in an SEC filing, signaled airfares will remain high for the remainder of the year. The airline says it spent $2.3 billion on fuel during this quarter alone, roughly 84% compared to the second quarter last year. United says it was able to cover half the increased fuel costs by raising airfares, saying passengers paid about 12% more per mile than a year ago. At the same time, United says passengers are not backing away from traveling, noting flights remain full across all booking classes. Michelle Franzen, ABC News.
0: And the prediction market Kalshi says it's evaluating proposed bets on flight cancellations. According to a government filing, they would be based on the percentage of flights canceled in a specific time period at an airport. But the trade group Airlines for America says it has a serious concern with any market that allows people to profit from cancellations. Mike Dubusky, ABC News.
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0: And welcome back, George Norrie, along with Samantha Corfield, as we talk about the afterlife. Samantha, when we talked about grief, you were talking about losing your 21-year-old grandson. What if you can't handle grief? What if somebody just can't handle it? What do they do?
1: That is exactly...

0: I've actually been sending out copies of the book to people that are just absolutely in a place where they just don't think they can go on, and to try to give them that hope that let's try it, right? Let's try to see that this is not the end, that you will see that person again. And the majority of people believe that they will see the person again, but it's hard in your living life to be without that person. And I feel like the very act of doing some of these exercises and meditations and journalings within the book are helpful to ground you. Because when we're in the throes of deep grief, we are not grounded. We're just everywhere. And I think that, to me, doing this, and for me, myself, and some other people that have talked to me since the book has been out, it really helped to ground them by doing these exercises, because it let them get back to thinking about the future with their loved one rather than the past, because that's where we all go,
1: If somebody is listening to this program right now in their terminal, what do you recommend they do?
0: So I actually have a part of the book about if you've already started your sacred journey toward the afterlife. I have a part of the book where you can actually do an abbreviated version, and there's all of the exercises and everything. And there's also a part in the book for caregivers who may be in a position to help their loved one see that, because people be like, well, I want to see Uncle John again. And the caregiver just very subtly can say, well, what will you and Uncle John do? And will you go fishing because you used to love fishing? And they can kind of engage in a conversation that is embedding at least some of these concepts for the person. So that is the thing about with the terminal illness, like with my friend, that she was terminal and we had to kind of work fast. But if you're well enough to read and that, I would recommend just going straight to the part in the back for it basically says for those with limited time. And if any listeners are out there that are on this sacred journey, God bless you, or whatever deity bless you. And I wish you all the best, and I wish you just the best amazing, colorful, beautiful afterlife.
1: You work with people, you train them to become good ghosts, right?
0: I do.
1: How does that work?
0: Well, so you think about it, George. We are just tons of books out there, and I know you've had tons of people on the show that we know how to hunt the ghost. We figure we know how to talk to the ghost. We know how to use our machines to work with the ghosts that are here. But nobody's teaching us how to be that ghost. And I think it's very important that if you want that to be part of your afterlife, like you want to still be able to communicate with your loved ones, you want to be able to help them. How many times have so many of us said, man, I wish mom was here right now. She would know what to do. And so from that other point of view of you being the ghost, it's important to know things like what would your family really want? What are your friends' religious beliefs or spiritual beliefs? Because you don't want to be manifesting things that are clearly either taboo in their religion or things that you know is going to scare them, type of thing. So, some people may prefer that a song comes on the radio and they're like, that's mom, or a cool breeze and a hummingbird, that'll be me. They'll be, that's Nana. So it's important to prepare to be able to help those that you want to help, and to also be there if called upon. And I think that's one of the most important things, because I don't want to be frustrated to hear my family, you know, going, oh, if Sam was here, she'd know what to do. Sam, can you give us a sign? Sam, can you send us, guidance? And I'm totally ill-equipped to do so. So I think training to learn how you can listen for your loved ones on the other side, how you can impact their lives without being intrusive, and how you can know what part of communication is okay with them. I think that is just such a really important thing. And, you know, a lot of it has down to having a conversation if your family is like that, which mine is. But if your family isn't like that, there's more subtle ways, to kind of bring up the conversation. Well, wow, what, you know, you saw a ghost, or you could talk to somebody on the other side. How would you do that? What would you want to hear back? So I think planning for it is, it just makes logical sense to me.
1: Text and tweets, what do you have for Samantha, Tom?
2: Hey, Samantha, I think this kind of ties in with what you were just saying, but Josie from New York wants to know, if you see like an animal or a teacup or something, how do you know if it's a sign from your loved one that they're around you, or if it's just your imagination?
0: Hi, Josie. Thanks for the question. I don't ever think it's your imagination. And I think that is that kind of like when I was talking earlier about how I was never told things were my imagination. Most people were. And so we grow up and that becomes very much instilled in us. But listening and trust what you feel, and especially what you feel immediately. Like if you see something, hear something, and you're like, whoa, that just reminds me so much of my mom or my dad or whatever. Go with that first feeling and try to hold on to that feeling a little bit. And if, say, it's an object, like you just mentioned, like a teacup, if you can kind of hold on to that feeling and try to look a little more deeply into it and see what you feel inside. Yes, I know. I'm the first one to say we can all fool ourselves. I get that. But I feel like the more you practice it and the more you trust yourself, the more it will become clear to you. Try it. Really, really try, you know, believing it at first. You know, just on that first blush, try to believe it and then try to look more deeply.
1: Let's go to some of the phones. Let's go to Richard in Missouri to get us started. Go ahead, Richard.
3: Yes, hello. My wife recently died in Denver, and I just, it's so hard and impossible to keep going on in life, and want to know what, what you may be, hearing, about, Rachel, and also if she's going to come back to life again.
1: Well, you're not a medium, Samantha, but what advice could you give Richard?
0: I'm so sorry, Richard. I lost a husband 20 years ago, and yeah. So you are actually the best person to communicate with Rachel. You don't need me, and you don't need a medium. What you do need is opening your mind and your heart and accepting the fact that you can still communicate with her. And I know you're in a spot right now where the most horrific thing has happened to you, and listening to me tell you to try hard and be that person that communicates might not resonate with you right now. But Richard, listen, you can communicate with her. She's still going to be close to you and she's going to be worried about you. Try talking to her just as if she were there. And then be that still, quiet person that listens. And when you believe that you're getting the message from her, don't turn that off. Don't go, oh, I'm just imagining this, or I'm just hearing what I want to hear. No, lean into it. And and you communicate. And again, Richard, I'm so sorry for your loss.
1: Samantha, I've always wondered if under reincarnation, if a soul reincarnates, is it gone? And have you lost the ability to communicate with the other person?
0: So, no. And the school of thought behind this has some science behind it that we probably don't have time to get into. But the soul or the chi or the energy, spirit, whatever, has aspects to it, and it has different parts to it. For instance, you know, there's a line of thought that a small piece of us will return to the great cosmic consciousness, and that will stay there. And that's just a small piece. A piece may stay behind for your loved ones. And then another piece goes on to live that afterlife we're talking about. So back to reincarnation, which, by the way, I feel like you can choose your reincarnation, and I have that. If you believe in reincarnation, I have that to be in your afterlife plan, to plan for that. What do you want to be when you come back, you know, and see if you can decide that for yourself. And I think that's something that I think is just really important to get out there, George, about this book. This book is about the reader. It's not about me. The book's about the reader, and what I want for the reader is to step out of the realm of your body and feel that greatness that we all are. We are all great and wonderful and big. We're all big spirits. And so don't let yourself be limited by your body. And choose your own reincarnation.
1: How difficult was it to write the book?
0: It really wasn't difficult, and I don't chalk that up to me. I chalk that up to the guides that I felt were guiding me through this book, because I would sit down and I would just write 2 or 3 hours just typing furiously away, and I wouldn't even know that amount of time had passed. And my husband would be like, "Do you want like a sandwich or something over there?" Because I didn't feel that time passing. I would go back and I would read some things. It sounds silly to say. I'm like, "Oh, that's good. That's really good. I like that." But it just felt so guided. It got a little more difficult after my grandson Preston died, I'm not going to lie, because that was, you know, in the middle of it. You know, so it did get more difficult then, but still, it came out easy, which I know is such a blessing to me.
1: Can I ask how he passed, or is that too personal for you?
0: No, you can, because I would like people that are listening to know. He died from complications of being an alcoholic since he was 14. And many family things went on, and rehabs, and, you know, all the things. And in the end, we couldn't save him. We couldn't save him. And I would encourage everyone to please, if you have a problem, try to get help. And if you have a family member that is addicted to alcohol, please know that you cannot make them stop drinking. Only they can make themselves stop drinking. You can help them, but you're not responsible, because after Preston died, there were a few of us that were like, "Wow, we should have tried harder. We should have did more." And, you know, like my own husband was like, "Honey, there's nothing more you could do." You know, so know that you are not responsible for your alcoholic. And as harsh as that sounds, but if you can try to get them help and encourage them and support them, please do.
1: Let's go to Nancy in Demi, New Mexico. Welcome to the program. Oh. Hi, Nancy. Go ahead.
4: Thank you. I'm enjoying the show, and I am very much a reincarnationist. And I think my mother read a lot of Jane Robert Seth books, and I was taught, you know, from an early age that we travel in study groups. So I remember you were saying that you weren't quite sure about the people that you saw in your second near-death experience. And to me, that was like the half a dozen people that you knew but you weren't really in with them was probably part of your study group that you incarnated with. and they were there to greet you, but you know, you didn't really interact a lot in this lifetime, but they're probably part of your group. I think that's why a lot of times in families, people like go in clumps, because we're all kind of traveling back and forth together.
1: What's your assessment of that, Samantha?
0: Oh, and thank you, Nancy. That's such a great insight. And you're in Deming. You're right down the road. I'm in beautiful downtown Los Lunas. So I think it's such an interesting concept that Nancy brings up. And I agree that is a possibility of traveling in the groups. And I think that also helps along with, like, sometimes you just meet someone and you just immediately click, you know, like everything is great. Just, and you're like, wow, we've known each other a year. It seems like 30 years. And I think that kind of goes along what Nancy was saying of being in that group of people. And, you know, conversely, sometimes we meet a person, we're like, oh, no, I don't want to be around you. And I feel like that was probably a choice that was made some time ago, you know, for whatever happened to that. But that's a great point, Nancy. Thank you.
1: Should people plan their movement to the afterlife?
0: Absolutely. And, you know, if you mean should we be planning when, I don't know about that. I think that kind of the point of the book is to help you live, a good life and not have to worry about the next life, because you're going to have it all planned out. And also, like my husband says, well, I don't want to know everything. I want some surprises. I'm like, well, write that in your plan, right? That you don't want to plan every single moment of your afterlife. There can be these wonderful times when you're like, hey, I would love to have a wonderful surprise. Something wonderful happened in the afterlife. I think that's a great plan in and of itself. But I really hope that everybody can take a hold of this concept and know that sometimes we don't have control over what happens in our life right now. You know, there's, of course, many marginalized groups, disenfranchised groups. And I especially want to reach out to them and let them know that they do have the autonomy to plan this next life without some of the burdens that they're carrying right now. And I've had a couple of people in some marginalized groups reach out to me and tell me that once they started doing that, they felt so much better in this life.
1: Samantha, we'll come back in a moment and take final calls with you. Samantha Corfield with us. Create your own afterlife.
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0: And welcome back. George Norrie with you, along with Samantha Corfield. Our final segment here. Her website is linked up at coasttocoastam.com, by the way. Samantha, in my introduction to you, we talked about you being an occultist. How did that happen?
1: Well, back to that childhood story, right? And the other thing that happened, not the domestic violence husband, but a previous husband that has passed away now, he was very much a spiritualist and occultist. He was older than me, and so he has so much more experience than me, and he had all the books, which I still have all the books. And so I was just introduced to this gift of having a library. My beliefs, you know, my belief in everything was already there. And when I say my belief in everything, I'm just open to everyone's beliefs. Like, I don't like to step on other people's beliefs. And so being a spiritualist or an occultist or any of those things just came very naturally to me. And my degree is in religion, is in theology and world religion. So in studying world religion, you get a lot of occult things. You know, there are things very, very different than what some of us, you know, might believe. So, yeah, it was, I've been blessed. It was such a natural thing to go from my childhood into my young adulthood and be lucky enough to be with someone that could help me and guide me and show me the right way of things. Because, you know, sometimes, especially now, I can get dangerous out there with who you're dealing with.
0: Sure.
1: And so then it was great because, you know, you were one-on-one with people, you got to know them. So, yeah, it's been an amazing journey.
0: Are you particularly spiritual?
1: Oh, very much so. Very much so. In so many ways, because the more I've learned and the more that I have studied things, I feel like the more it has opened me up to possibilities. You know, you read some fantastical things in occult books, but I think if you put the disbelief aside long enough to at least learn it, you know, to at least absorb some of it, then sometimes it doesn't seem so fantastical, after that. So yes, very much so.
0: Back to the phones we go. Let's go to Walter in Pennsylvania. Welcome to the show. Hey, Walter.
2: Hey, George. Hey, great show.
0: Thank you, sir.
2: Great thing going on tonight. Samantha's very good. And I got a question about, can you create your afterlife by a dream you might have had that you like and you want to relive that in the afterlife?
1: I didn't quite catch all of that. George, are you able to repeat it?
0: Try it again, Walt.
2: Yeah. By creating your afterlife, can it be from a dream that you might have had that you want to relive it again?
1: Absolutely. Absolutely. And in the afterlife and also in this life. So there's that. But

0: realize if we weren't manifesting in one way or another, what would we be doing? And so, you know, sometimes that word manifestation gets glamorized as to something that only some people can do. You know, only the elite spiritualist or the people that meditate for hours are the only people that can manifest things. That is absolutely not true. Each and every person listening right now can manifest their destiny, can manifest the things that they want to happen now and the things that they want to happen in their afterlife. Belief in yourself is number one, because you know, there's a lot of people out there telling you to believe in them. You know, believe in them, and they'll show you the way to do these you know, things. And I would encourage you to believe in yourself first. Most people have no idea how much power they have, you know, that they can tap into. So I try in the book because, you know, I had to cut the book about in half because the publishers were like, whoa. But I try to put something about that in Create Your Own Afterlife, because you're the boss and you manifest for you.
1: Next up, let's go to Jeanette in Philadelphia. Welcome to the show. Hi, Jeanette.
2: Hey, yeah, George, thank you for taking my call.
1: Sure.
2: I've been listening to you. George, you know me. My brother died from Parkinson's, and my son died a year and a half ago, and my first son died 18 years ago. So listening to your information, I do get signs from my son, like bolts and nuts. I could go to my car outside, and there's a bolt and a nut. I come out of CVS, there's three nuts, one by my rear, one by my car, one by my first tire. And I'm saying to myself, oh, wow. And my brother, he gives me signs like the ring. I'll be outside doing something, and the ring goes off. But I guess I'm confused about, if they reincarnate, then they move on. So, like, my son has a new mom and dad. So how am I supposed to think that they're going to be there for me? I'm just kind of confused about that, you know? I feel like I'm walking with scars. I should have a book, I Walk with Scars. So it's just hard because I'm going through their stuff, giving away, throwing away, and keeping. So how do I continue?
1: Good question. Go ahead, Jeanette.
0: I'm so sorry, Jeanette. I'm so, so sorry. So sometimes it's a tricky question to talk about reincarnation, but you have to remember that part of your loved ones will always be that part to you. So try to look at it this way. You're many things. You're a mom, maybe a sister, an aunt, a school teacher. You coach kids soccer. So there's not just one piece to Jeanette. Jeanette is many things. And this is true of our spirits as well. That part of your loved one, that will always be your part of them. That will always be there for you. You know, people talk about ghosts being stuck in certain places. The rest of their spirit has already moved on. The personality part, quote unquote, personality, just because we need to call it something, that part is what can, you know, can potentially be stuck. But that part of them, Jeanette, is always yours. That's always in your heart. That's always there. And I just wanted to ask you, I don't know if you can ask her a question, but I just wonder if she picks up the nuts and bolts, because she should.
2: I keep all the bolts. I got them dated where I found them. I haven't had time to sit down and journey them. You know what I mean? But
0: yeah.
2: They are signs. But I just wish we had the ability to zoom over to them, say hello, give them a hug, and then gain the strength to continue. You know, like so many people said, I can go over to the other dimension. You know, why can't we just reunite?

0: with them and have that opportunity, you know, but.
1: Absolutely. And that is a difficult question because we're bound by our physical bodies and they are not. And, you know, that's the thing of it. But also, if you happen to read the book, I talk a lot about dreams in there. And dreams are a really good way to try to connect with your loved ones that have passed away. It takes some practice. Like it doesn't happen immediately, but there is dream work that you can do. And Jeanette, you know that they're always going to be there with you. The reason I asked if you keep the nuts and bolts was because I kind of got a little message in my head that you should keep them. So if that's a connection, by the way, if you have physical things that your loved one is leaving for you, that's a connection to them. Hold those things in your hand and try to, you know, send them a message and see what you get back in your head. It is work. It's not easy. I don't mean to make it sound easy. It is work, but you can do it. You know, your heart is broken. But that makes you open to receiving those messages.
2: Let's go to first-time caller Larry in Fort Wayne, Indiana. Hello, Larry. Go ahead.
3: Hey, good morning, George, Samantha. Good show this morning.
2: Thank you.
3: I had a friend of mine, a dear friend of mine, pass away recently, and he was big in reincarnation. We talked about it during his illness. He was a bird photographer for a living. He passed away about 3 weeks ago, and since then, I've hit a cardinal in my vehicle, and I've had a cardinal pass away by hitting my window at my house. I do attribute this to him in the afterlife, but I'm feeling like this is a very negative thing I'm seeing. Didn't know if you had experience with that, Samantha, or had any guidance to try to find the positivities of that.
1: So there is something to this. He's not meaning it to be negative. What can happen sometimes, and especially if he was strong and had strong belief systems, I think that sometimes our spirits can get a little bit overeager and we start like just throwing signs at people that we love and go, look at me, I'm still here. So I would suggest that you try to talk with him and tell him you got the message, because the last thing he's going to want to do is kill birds, right? But I just think this is an over-exuberant attempt to let you know that he's okay, that he's still around, and he still wants to have that friendship and still wants to try to give you guidance now that he's in a different position. And I know it's really horrifying with the dead bird things, but he'll get better at this. And you will see birds, but they won't be so tragically brought to your attention.
2: Samantha, what is better in the afterlife, a tragic death or a non-tragic death? Does it matter?
1: Well, there is some thought to the fact that a tragic death can put the spirit in this state of not knowing what happened. Whereas if you're sick for a long time, you die in your bed with your loved ones all around you, you've had time to prepare. And I would encourage people that have a loved one in their life that has passed away tragically and suddenly, that you spend time trying to communicate with them, to try to tell them that they've passed on, try to tell them everything's okay. And that we're still going to have our relationship. So I would think that, you know, if I had to choose, I would rather go prepared in an easy death. And the other thing about a tragic death is that it leaves our loved ones in this state of almost being unable to help you. So if you do have a tragic death in your life, which I hope every listener has not one tragic death in their life like that. But if you do, try as hard as you can to try to help them, because they probably need some guidance.
2: And what is true for sure, we're all going to go through it, aren't we?
1: We all. Nobody gets out alive, George.
2: All right, my friend. Keep in touch. Samantha Cornfield. Her website is linked up at coasttocoastam.com, and her book is called Create Your Own Afterlife. For Dan Galante, Tom Danheiser, Sue Trikas, Lex Lonehood, Sean Ladasore, Alec Fernandez, Tim Banal, George Knapp, and Richard Serrett, I'm George Norrie, somewhere out there on Coast to Coast AM. We'll see you on our next edition. Until then, be safe, everyone.

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6: From ABC News, I'm Chuck Severson. Good morning. With President Trump expected to address the nation tonight about election security and the 2020 vote, some lawmakers say it's time to look forward and not back.
7: I don't know what he's going to say. Only thing I can tell you is we are focused on the 2026 election. At least I am, and I think most of my colleagues are.
6: Senate Majority Leader John Thune, Senate Minority Leader Democrat Chuck Schumer.
8: Water bombers and helicopters now deployed.
9: Well, we are very worried about the White House. They know they can't win the election fair and square. They know the American people are against them. They know that the American people in the House and Senate are favoring our candidates.
6: Reuters reporting the president plans to reveal intelligence saying China had the ability to interfere.

0: During the 2020 election, more American strikes on targets in Iran. ABC News Chief International Correspondent James Long.
1: U.S. aircraft fired at an oil tanker that attempted to violate the U.S. blockade on Iranian ports. CENTCOM says the tanker ignored multiple warnings not to make port at Karg Island. That's the Iranian oil terminal on the Persian Gulf. The president has been briefed in the Situation Room on options to expand the war. President Trump has once again threatened to blow up Iranian infrastructure. The White House might be keen to project strength, but Iran is showing no signs of backing down.
0: Iran has released an American woman held there since 2024, President Trump calling that a goodwill gesture. Parts of central Texas getting 6 months worth of rain in a matter of days.
2: I have seen quite a bit of flooding in my lifetime from growing up there, but nothing this dramatic.
0: That woman, Grace, in the middle of areas where flood warnings still in effect. Across the northern U.S., millions of people under smoke.
3: Water bombers and helicopters now deploying to fight more than 180 wildfires in Canada. Smoke from the fires turning the sky orange from Toronto to Niagara Falls, all the way east to Boston, where the sky looked apocalyptic.
0: ABC's Lionel Moise. 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
0: Kentucky Republican Congressman Thomas Massie joining with Democrats in another push to get the Epstein files released.
5: The bill would enable Jeffrey Epstein's victims, members of Congress, and state attorneys general to challenge the Department of Justice in court for failing to fully turn over the Epstein files as required by law. Massie, who lost his primary early this year after Donald Trump endorsed his opponent, was one of the driving forces behind the first Epstein Transparency Act, which passed with near unanimous support. Peter Haralambos, ABC News.
0: Searches have been suspended in San Francisco Bay after a boat sank near Alcatraz. Three people are still missing. Some serious questions after a loud and low flyover by the Blue Angels at a beach in Pensacola, Florida. ABC's Gio Benitez.
6: The jet dangerously low. One Blue Angel jet flies right above the water, and seconds later, a second jet roaring over a stunned crowd.
7: I've been coming for 10 years, and I've never seen a pass like that in my life.
6: The incident coming just days after the military suspended eight Apache helicopter pilots on a South Carolina flyover. But just days later, Secretary of Defense Pete Hegseth reversing the punishment.
0: The Blue Angels saying they will conduct a review, and it almost sounds like a prequel to Jaws. A 14-foot great white shark, believed to be the biggest tagged in the Atlantic, was recently spotted off North Carolina. It appears to be headed north towards Cape Cod. Chuck Sievertson, ABC News.
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10: This is America in the Morning from Westwood One. It's Thursday, July 16th, 2026. I'm Clayton Neville in for John Trout. Here's what's coming up on America in the Morning.
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11: I'm Richard Johnson.
13: It's really big news. It's really, really big news.
10: Big news expected tonight by the president.
14: They have not found any more survivors after a 49-foot cabin cruiser capsized and sank in the cold waters of the San Francisco Bay Tuesday afternoon. I'm Jennifer King.
15: The drained reflecting pool is revealing that President Trump's new blue liner is now looking closer to gray. Kaya Panjwani, Washington.
16: The Treasury Department says the U.S. Mint has started producing a new $1 coin bearing President Trump's face. Ed Donahue, Washington.
17: A blood test could determine whether a healthy adult is likely to develop Alzheimer's disease. I'm Donna Warner.
10: All ahead on America in the Morning. It's 7 after. Much like his predecessor, Pam Bondi, Acting Attorney General Todd Blanche got it and gave it right back during his day before the Senate Judiciary Committee on Wednesday as he seeks confirmation to be the permanent AG. Details from correspondent Rich Johnson.
11: Blanche faced a lot of challenging questions from both Democrats and Republicans.
18: Who, if anyone else, did Mr. Epstein traffic young women to?
19: I believe you have said that the weaponization fund is a moot issue.
20: Do you agree that it is unacceptable for federal agents to forcibly enter someone's home without a warrant and drag them onto the street without even checking that they have the right person?
19: How long do you intend to put up with that Cash Patel character?
12: What happened to the prosecutor people had respect for? What happened to the prosecutor who once respected the rule of law?
11: That last question from California Democrat Adam Schiff brought this response from Blanche.
21: I am still here. I am the same exact person I was when I was a federal prosecutor in the SDNY, which is do the right thing and do everything you can to keep communities safe.
11: As for the concerns about the FBI director from Rhode Island Democrat Sheldon Whitehouse.
21: That's an extraordinarily obnoxious question, Senator, and I have full faith in Director Patel and the work that he's doing every day.
11: Texas Republican John Cornyn pressed Blanche on the settlement with President Trump that set aside nearly $2 billion to compensate those convicted of January 6th crimes who were later pardoned.
19: Has there been a written agreement of the parties to modify the settlement fund?
21: No, the settlement fund's just not moving forward. There's no modification. It's just, it never started. No money went from the Treasury to any other account. There's no commissioners. It's not moving forward.
11: But Blanche admitted the agreement is still an active legal document. Cornyn's vote is vital because the Judiciary Panel's GOP majority is down to one because of the death of South Carolina's Lindsey Graham. With Democrats solidly opposing Blanche, his nomination will be over if a single Republican votes no. The second day of the hearing promises to be emotional as outside witnesses will testify. Among them, a woman whose daughter was killed by an undocumented immigrant, an Epstein survivor, and a former Justice Department pardon attorney whom Blanche fired last year. I'm Richard Johnson.
10: President Trump will address the nation tonight and has a stern message for Americans. The address will air on the major broadcast networks and through a live stream from the White House at 9 o'clock Eastern Time. The president says he'll deliver some big news.
13: It's really big news. It's really, really big news.
10: He said Americans need to shape up.
13: But that's what we're going to be talking about Thursday is it doesn't get bigger because without free and fair elections, you don't have a country. We'll be discussing other things, too. But
10: part of the president's speech tonight reportedly going to touch on alleged Chinese meddling in U.S. elections.
13: It's going to be a very big announcement. Yeah.
10: One reported component of allegations is that Beijing compromised U.S. voter data and evidence that the CIA knew about and didn't share the information with President Trump during his first term. There's pushback to the speech on Capitol Hill.
1: I don't think we should be contributing to any platforming of lies about our election.
10: Congresswoman Alexandria Ocasio-Cortez.
1: Many news outlets have an ethical obligation to not air things that undermine our election, that are not rooted in evidence and fact.
10: Chuck Schumer accusing the White House of escalating a campaign to interfere in the upcoming midterm elections.
2: We are red teaming what they might do and how we can combat it ahead of time. We have united ourselves, the House, the Senate, to make sure that we can combat these attempts to steal the election.
10: The audience for tonight's speech expected to include members of the president's cabinet and heads of the CIA, the FBI, and the Office of the Director of National Intelligence and the Department of Homeland Security. When asked about the speech, White House Press Secretary Karoline Leavitt said, quote, as usual, anonymous sources are speculating about what the president will say during his speech. She insisted nobody knows what the president will ultimately say, which is why everyone should tune in. Again, that speech slated for 9 o'clock tonight Eastern Time. 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It's 12 after. Efforts in the water near Alcatraz Island turning into recovery. We'll have that when America in the Morning returns.
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9: The WKBK Dependable Weather Forecast.
27: Partly sunny and smoky today, highs 77 to 80. Mostly clear and smoky tonight, lows 56 to 59. Partly sunny tomorrow, highs 80 to 83. Cloudy Saturday with afternoon showers and scattered thunderstorms, highs 78 to 81. And partly sunny Sunday, highs 76 to 79. I'm meteorologist Joe Shaka from the WKBK Weather Center.
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0: on the back half of July and there's flood concerns in parts of South and Central Texas. Wildfire issues up north. Meteorologist LaTroy Thornton's here to sort it out.
1: Unfortunately, any real drying for some of this week's hardest hit areas in Texas has to wait at least one more day, with drenching showers and thunderstorms today from the Big Bend of Texas, north and east, throughout western and central parts of the state. Coverage should be lower toward the Texas Panhandle as well as eastern Texas, but many places could still pick up at least a thunderstorm today. Total rainfall counting back from Monday night through tonight is expected to be in the 12 to 18 inch range from west of San Antonio toward the Del Rio area, with widespread rainfall of at least 2 to 4 inches from the Big Bend through San Angelo and Houston, and a large swath with at least 4 inches of rain. By contrast, dry conditions in the vicinity of large wildfires burning across parts of northeastern Minnesota and western Ontario will continue to promote dangerously unhealthy air quality for many as wildfire smoke spreads southeastward across the Great Lakes, northeast, and mid-Atlantic today, with some of the thickest smoke expected from Michigan and eastern Wisconsin into much of New York State and New England, portions of Ohio, Pennsylvania, and New Jersey. Northern New England may have thunderstorms to scour out the smoke, as could eastern Minnesota. Otherwise, there may be a thunderstorm over much of the Midwest today and point south and east through Kentucky and Tennessee, South Carolina and Georgia, and just about all of Alabama and Florida.

0: with another round of monsoon thunderstorms from western Montana into Wyoming, and especially the Four Corners region, where some storms in Arizona in particular could bring a downpour. Dry conditions are expected across much of the west coast, but watch for a shower or two today, perhaps especially early, over western Washington. In Amarillo, Texas, early sun gives way to a thunderstorm today, high 84. For Richmond, Virginia, expect sunshine and near record heat for today, high 99. I'm AccuWeather.com meteorologist LaTroy Thornton.
1: 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The search and rescue operation in the waters near Alcatraz Island now turning into a recovery mode. Correspondent Jennifer King reports that searchers remain in San Francisco Bay, where a boat sank Tuesday, killing one person and three people went missing.
2: I'd like to send my deepest condolences and my thoughts and prayers to the friends and family of our three missing individuals. We're going through an extremely difficult and challenging time right now. We are in close concert and communication with them, and we'll continue to do so throughout this search effort.
3: The U.S. Coast Guard says they have not found any more survivors after a 49-foot cabin cruiser carrying 20 people capsized and sank in the cold waters of the San Francisco Bay Tuesday afternoon.
2: Suspending an active search is one of the most difficult things we do as Coast Guard commanders.
3: Sector Commander Jared Tosco says officials will likely send specialized divers or a drone to the boat. One person was pulled from the water but died, and 16 others were rescued.
4: It was a south wind with an outgoing tide, meaning it's like contradicting yourselves coming into each other, so it's kind of kept creating like a trough of waves. It was a really bad day. We weren't even going to go out.
3: Commercial halibut fisherman Justin Marceline helped pull people out.
4: It was like Titanic in real life. I mean, there was stuff everywhere. People were banging on the glass. It's like, and there's not really much you could do except for grab the people out of the water that were in the water.
3: I'm Jennifer King.
1: The reflecting pool next to the Lincoln Memorial has now been drained as it undergoes repairs, but a new problem has emerged. Correspondent Haya Panjwani reports that the blue paint used to coat the bottom of the basin has now changed color.
5: The drained reflecting pool is revealing that President Trump's new blue liner is now looking closer to gray. An Associated Press team viewed the Lincoln Memorial reflecting pool from the Washington Monument and spotted the color change from American flag blue to gray. The pool was drained and debris was removed after Independence Day fireworks. Trump's renovation project has faced setbacks, including algae blooms and peeling paint. The project's cost soared from $1.5 million to over $16 million by June. Trump blames vandals for the problems, while critics point to poor repair work.
6: We caught some people vandalizing our beautiful reflecting pool. We have the reflecting pool. They took a box cutter or something very sharp. But they caught him. They actually caught him, and those guys have some problems ahead of them.
5: Several people face charges for allegedly damaging the pool. Haya Panjwani, Washington.
1: It's 19 after. While there's no direct connection to explosive diarrhea being experienced across the country, Taco Bell's making changes to its menu. We'll serve up that story when America in the Morning returns after this.
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1: It's 21 minutes after the top of the hour. Wall Street stocks gained ground on Wednesday as softening inflation data and a robust beginning of second quarter earnings season, especially in the banking sector, put investors in a buying mood. Seth Sutel has what we can expect on Wall Street this morning.
13: I'm Seth Sutel, and this is the AP Markets Report. Stocks edged higher on Wall Street after several big companies turned in better than expected profit reports. The S&P 500 rose 0.4% Wednesday. The Dow added 150 points. That's about 0.3%. The NASDAQ Composite rose 0.6%. BlackRock rose 6.6% after becoming the latest financial company to report bigger profits than Wall Street expected. Stocks got a hand from another report showing that inflation eased in the U.S. last month. That helps take pressure off the Federal Reserve to raise interest rates. Treasury yields moved lower in the bond market. The yield on the 10-year Treasury fell to 4.55%. Seth Sutel, New York.
1: Fast food chain Taco Bell says it's removed limited items from some of its restaurants as a precaution, but insists that U.S. health officials have not linked the widening outbreak of cyclosporiasis to the chain or any specific food product. Shares of parent company Yum fell as much as 4.5% after it was reported that federal and state health officials were investigating whether lettuce served at Taco Bell could have been associated with the current outbreak of the disease. And PayPal stock jumped 16% on Wednesday. Payments company Stripe and private equity firm Advent International have reportedly made an offer to acquire PayPal at $60.50 per share. And United's second quarter earnings topped estimates, and the airline expects full-year adjusted earnings per share to come in between $9 and $11. And in the real estate market, applications for a mortgage to purchase a home fell 7% from the previous week and were 2% lower than the same time a year ago. President Trump says that he wants immigration officers to keep pulling over vehicles, signaling his opposition Wednesday to plans announced just a day earlier to suspend most traffic stops following the shooting deaths of two people in 1 week. Ending those stops, Trump wrote on Truth Social, would be, quote, playing right into the criminals' hands. Homeland Security Secretary Mark Wayne Mullen did not say if the traffic stops would continue. ICE agents weren't wearing body cams in the incidents in Texas and Maine. It's 24 after. There's a potential medical breakthrough surrounding Alzheimer's. We'll tell you what that is when America in the Morning returns.
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0: It's 26 after. A coin featuring President Trump will be available starting in the fall. Ed Donahue reports on the new currency being minted to celebrate America's 250th birthday.
1: The Treasury Department says the U.S. Mint has started producing a new $1 coin bearing President Trump's face. The president's face is on one side of the coin, surrounded by the word Liberty and 1776-2026. Over the president's left shoulder are the words, "In God We Trust." On X, Treasury Secretary Scott Bessent said the coin is intended to honor the enduring legacy of liberty and a lasting symbol of patriotism. The dollar coin is not made of gold, but has a gold finish. Federal law prohibits the depiction of a living president on U.S. currency, but the Treasury Secretary has the ability to authorize the minting and issuance of coins in some circumstances. Ed Donahue, Washington.
0: It's a potential new and important medical breakthrough. Correspondent Donna Warder reports on a blood test that could determine whether someone will develop Alzheimer's disease.
2: A blood test could determine whether a healthy adult is likely to develop Alzheimer's disease. In the study, doctors tested for the presence of a brain protein called p-tau-217, which helps fuel Alzheimer's. Dr. Risa Sperling is with Mass General Brigham Neuroscience Institute.
3: We found that people who have very high levels of this blood test abnormality, p-tau-217, were very likely to progress over time. So 38% of them progressed to impairment within 5 years, and actually up to 78% within 10 years.
2: But Sperling says it's too soon for healthy people to get the blood test, which is now used to help diagnose people who are experiencing cognitive problems. I'm Donna Warder.
0: America in the Morning for Thursday, July 16th, 2026 is produced by Jeff McKay. I'm Clayton Neville in for John Trout, and this is Westwood One.
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5: This is America in the Morning from Westwood One. Here's what's coming up this half hour.
6: President Trump's intelligence director nominee clashes with Democrats over the 2020 election. Ed Donahue, Washington.
7: Thousands of visitors told to evacuate a remote Minnesota wilderness area because of wildfires. I'm Julie Walker.
8: U.S. wholesale inflation fell from May to June on plunging energy prices. Mike Hempen, Washington.
9: New York's one-year ban on AI data centers. I'm the new old tech guy, Chuck Palm.
10: The Paramount-Warner Brothers merger is facing multiple legal challenges. I'm Kevin Carr.
11: Former President Joe Biden talks about his decision to not run for re-election, among other topics, in a new memoir. Donna Water, Washington.
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5: We're more than halfway through the month of July, believe it or not, with flood chances to our south and impacts of wildfires to the north. Meteorologist Latroy Thornton has your forecast.
17: As several large wildfires continue to burn from the Arrowhead of Minnesota into western Ontario, Canada, a prevailing wind from the north and west will continue to funnel that smoke directly across the Great Lakes into the northeast and the mid-Atlantic, with some of the worst of this round of smoke likely for today from New England to cities like New York. This is very likely to result in rather unhealthy air quality across at least eastern Wisconsin, all of Michigan, mainly northeast Ohio, and places to the east of there through much of Pennsylvania and New Jersey, just about all of southern New England, and perhaps all but far northern New York State. Expect visibility to be greatly reduced in the thickest of the smoke, with respiratory issues more and more likely for those particularly sensitive groups. Much of this area also looks dry today, with little chance for rain to wash out some of the wildfire smoke, but there can be a thunderstorm around northern New England, as well as from eastern Minnesota into Wisconsin. Otherwise, the risk for a spotty afternoon thunderstorm extends across much of the Midwest and Ohio Valley, even through western North Carolina, all of South Carolina and Florida, and nearly all of Alabama. Today brings another rather wet day for portions of western and central Texas that could really use a break from downpours, with showers and some heavy thunderstorms yet again near and northeast of the Big Bend region. Showers and storms become a bit less numerous eastward toward the Dallas and Houston areas and northward into the Texas Panhandle, but monsoon thunderstorms, some of them heavy, break out once again this afternoon from the Four Corners states northward into Wyoming and north and west along the Idaho-Montana border, with a shower or two for mainly coastal portions of Washington and northern Oregon, while the rest of the West Coast stays largely dry for today. That's the weather across America. I'm AccuWeather.com meteorologist LaTroy Thornton.
5: 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As Acting Attorney General Todd Blanche sat in a hearing for his nomination, the person President Trump has chosen to become the Director of National Intelligence also sat before senators on Wednesday. But Jay Clayton's meeting with Democrats was focused more on election denying and journalist subpoenas. Ed Donahue reports that Clayton was given one question over and over again. Who was the winner of the 2020 election?
18: In all my experiences with Mr. Clayton, his reputation as someone who operated with morality, decency, and integrity has proven to be true. The job Mr. Clayton has been nominated for today is not one which he sought, but one which he has been gracious enough to take on. I'm confident that by the end of the day, my colleagues will join me in seeking to get Mr. Clayton's nomination across the finish line.
6: President Trump's intelligence director nominee clashes with Democrats over the 2020 election.
19: Can you tell me why Joe Biden was certified as the winner of the 2020 election?
20: I'm going back to my constitutional law here, but I don't want to continue to have a debate about this, but I believe he had the most electoral votes.
19: So he won the election.
20: He followed our process, had the most electoral votes, was declared the winner. And
19: who has the most electoral votes? Is it the person that wins or the person that loses?
20: I think that's your characterization.
6: Jay Clayton was asked by Democrats over and over again whether former President Joe Biden won the election and defeated Donald Trump.
20: Joe Biden was certified as the president of the United States.
6: Clayton wouldn't say outright Biden won and didn't answer when questioned by Georgia Democrat John Ossoff.
21: You refuse to answer a basic question about who won a presidential election? Isn't it humiliating to be unable to answer this question, to have to indulge the president's delusions?
6: Clayton has broad support among Republicans, but the tension with Democrats could be a blow to GOP leaders who wanted a quick vote.
20: I saw firsthand how judgment, discipline, integrity, and most importantly, effective communication and cooperation across different branches of government are essential to our national security. If confirmed, I will have those principles front of mind every day.
6: Ed Donahue, Washington.
5: On a day when a new poll released by The Economist showed nearly half of Americans believe the war with Iran could stretch for a year or more, the U.S. has reimposed a blockade on Iranian ports after Tehran's attacks on ships in the Strait of Hormuz. As correspondent John Gambrell reports, President Trump's considering further military action against Iran, including on energy targets, unless they return to peace talks.
22: Are you giving a lot of deadlines before you start bombing Britain?
23: I don't like giving deadlines, but they pretty much know. They know the story. They better behave.
24: The U.S. Navy has restarted a blockade of Iranian ports. This blockade is aimed at stopping Iran from getting its crude oil to the international market. And that's important because crude oil is a main driver of Iran's economy. This comes as Iran has been attacking ships going through the Strait of Hormuz on a route that is hugging the coastline of Oman. Tehran has insisted that any ship going through the strait must do so on a route through Iranian waters and must follow the instructions of Iran's paramilitary Revolutionary Guard. All of this comes as the Strait of Hormuz, the narrow mouth of the Persian Gulf, through which about a fifth of all crude oil and natural gas traded once passed in peacetime, has become the key issue over trying to end the Iran war. And as these attacks on ships have continued, and as U.S. airstrikes have gone on against Iran for days, and Iran has retaliated against Middle East allies of America.
0: We're hitting, we have tremendous amounts of ammunition. We have numbers that we haven't had in years. And we're hitting them very hard, and it'll continue, and we'll see what happens.
24: Iran is insisting that it must maintain control of the strait and be able to potentially charge fees on ships going through the waterway. That's been rejected by Gulf Arab allies, the United States, and other countries around the world.
0: Booming, and we'll have Iran defeated soon. They'll be defeated very soon. And then I guess it'll be even better. But, you know, even during this, it's been amazing.
24: As these attacks continue, the likelihood of a full-on war breaking out yet again in the Middle East is rising.
5: That was John Gambrell reporting. From the upper Midwest to New York City and Washington, D.C., air quality is now a serious concern because of wildfires raging in parts of Canada, with heavy smoke prompting evacuations in Minnesota, and air issues are impacting millions in America. Correspondent Julie Walker reports a rail crew in Ontario feared for their lives as flames rapidly surrounded their train.
1: This could potentially overtake us here. This has gotten a little scary.
2: Yeah.
1: Holy s***.
2: Okay. Yeah, this is...
1: Okay, y'all need to hurry up here. Like, seriously, we're encased in flames now.
2: You guys gotta go backwards.
1: Hello, Jody, can you hear us?
2: Yeah, I can hear you there. I'm telling them we're notching up.
1: Yeah, this has got to move quicker.
7: Thousands of visitors told to evacuate a remote Minnesota wilderness area because of wildfires sending heavy smoke across the U.S. Midwest and Northeast. More than 100 wildfires are burning in Canada, with winds carrying that smoke southeast. Even the New York Aquarium is postponing a turtle release because of smoke. National Weather Service meteorologist Eric Ahasik in Minnesota.
3: And that smoke is following the upper-level winds around that heat dome, which are basically taking it from the northwest to the southeast, which then blows that, you know, those fires are in western Ontario, they're in far northern Minnesota. The smoke from those is then going over the Great Lakes, over Toronto, into the northeastern United States and Mid-Atlantic region, you know, New York City, Philadelphia, D.C., Boston.
7: Warnings about unhealthy air conditions extend from Minnesota through Toronto into New York. I'm Julie Walker.
5: It's 17 till. Experts say inflation has cooled, but the economic outlook is still unclear. We'll talk about it when America in the Morning returns after these messages.
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9: Partly sunny and smoky today, highs 77 to 80. Mostly clear and smoky tonight, lows 56 to 59. Partly sunny tomorrow, highs 80 to 83. Cloudy Saturday with afternoon showers and scattered thunderstorms, highs 78 to 81. And partly sunny Sunday, highs 76 to 79. I'm meteorologist Joe Shaka from the WKBK Weather Center.

0: as the party grapples with its position on U.S. foreign policy toward Israel. Many on the left are demanding a dramatic change in course. Wall Street was buoyed by a report showing inflation is cooled, but the economic outlook still remains uncertain. Correspondent Mike Hempen reports.
1: U.S. wholesale inflation fell from May to June on plunging energy prices, but intensifying hostilities with Iran are clouding the outlook. The Labor Department reports its producer price index, which captures inflation before it reaches consumers, dropped 0.3% from May. Compared to a year ago, it was up 5.5% in June. Gasoline prices plunged 12% in June, but are still up nearly 43% from June of last year, pushed higher by the Iran war. The June inflation numbers were lower than forecasters had expected, but inflation is still running above the Fed's 2% target. Mike Hempen, Washington.
0: The topic of medically assisted suicide has been debated in the United States, but lawmakers in France have given the green light to the procedure with some restrictions. Correspondent Jennifer King reports.
2: France's National Assembly has approved a bill that would allow medically assisted suicide. Supporters like Anne Renaud gathered to watch and celebrate.
3: Grateful to finally have the possibility to say to people who are suffering that they have an option.
2: Eligible patients must be adult French citizens or legal residents with an incurable advanced stage illness, suffering unbearably, and make repeated requests of their own free will. Psychiatric disorders and neurological diseases like Alzheimer's would not qualify. Opponents like Ségolène Peruccio, head of the French Society for Palliative Care, say the measure lacks safeguards and sends the wrong message to vulnerable patients. The legislation must still clear a constitutional review. I'm Jennifer King.
0: The next nation to put in place a ban on social media for kids could be the UK, but it will not be mandatory. Correspondent Charles de la Desma reports the UK's unveiling plans for a social media curfew for older teens, but it is voluntary.
4: The British government will introduce a six-hour social media curfew from midnight for 16 and 17-year-olds, though they will be able to override the proposed default setting in its latest attempt to reduce the risks of online harm for children. Officials say features that can keep users scrolling for longer, such as videos that automatically play one after the other, will also be switched off by default for older teenagers. The measures, which are one of the final acts of the government of Prime Minister Keir Starmer, will have to be legislated upon. It's widely believed that his expected successor, Andy Burnham, will follow through with the plans. I'm Charles de la Desma.
0: New York hit pause on new AI data centers this week, and a dozen more states are already lining up with similar bills. Chuck Palm has this story in his new segment, The New Old Tech Guy.
5: New York Governor Kathy Hochul just signed the nation's first statewide moratorium on new AI data centers. For the next year, any new hyperscale facility, that's one that eats 50 megawatts of power or more, can't get a state environmental permit. Existing projects move forward, and this is strictly about what comes next. Why pump the brakes now? Data centers are power hungry and very thirsty. Huge electricity draw to run the servers and huge water draws to cool them. Hochul's betting that the pause buys time to make AI companies pay for that grid strain instead of sticking taxpayers with the bill. And New York's not alone. At least a dozen other states have similar bills moving forward. South Dakota, Vermont, and Virginia among them. Illinois is looking to strip data center tax breaks altogether. This appears to be a trend, not a one-off. Advocates are arguing that new jobs and big opportunities are coming to those areas that support new data centers. This isn't really just about AI. It's a state saying that if you want to build infrastructure that powers the AI boom, you're going to help cover what it costs the rest of us. Now might be a good time to check your electric bill. Visit thenewoldtechguy.com. I'm Chuck Palm.
0: 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Here's Robert Workman.
6: The World Cup 2026 final is all set. Yesterday's second semifinal in Atlanta saw defending champion Argentina come on strong with two late goals to upend England 2-1. Lionel Messi assisted on both scores in the 85th and 92nd minutes. So Saturday's third place game in Miami will now pit France against England. And then it's the title match Sunday in New Jersey, Spain.

0: versus Argentina. Golf's final major of 2026, the Open Championships, is underway this morning at Royal Birkdale in England. Scottie Scheffler won last year. Baseball's regular season resumes today as the Phillies host the Mets at Citizens Bank Park, the site of the All-Star festivities. Everyone else gets back to work on Friday. 60-plus games left to play. The Dodgers, the only team to have reached 60 wins so far. They're joined by the Brewers and the Braves as division leaders in the National League, while the Cubs, the Phillies, and the Marlins head up a very tight wild card race. The American League's best team in the first half was the Tampa Bay Rays, just ahead of the Yankees, who hold the second-best record in the league. The White Sox and the Guardians are in a virtual tie atop the Central Division, while the Rangers own the only winning record in the West. New York and Cleveland are out in front for the wild cards, with the Mariners and the Twins tied for the third spot and a whole lot of company right on their heels. Hall of Fame ceremonies in Cooperstown are next weekend. Then the trade deadline is August 3rd. One deal yesterday, the Astros sent veteran right-hander Lance McCullers Jr. and southpaw Colton Gordon to the Brewers for minor league outfielder Jaden Fielder, the son of Prince Fielder and grandson of Cecil Fielder. That's Thursday Sports.
1: It's 7 till. A new memoir expected by a former president. We'll have details on the book when America in the Morning returns after this.
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7: 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Popcorn tycoon Orville Redenbacher was born on this day, and in 1969, Apollo 11 lifted off. Many of us are trying to get by on less these days. Here are some ways to get more from that roll of aluminum foil. 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

0: It's 5 till. It's been a really rough week for the Paramount and Warner Brothers merger, and now the newest issues include a shareholder lawsuit and a new judge being named in the state attorney general's antitrust lawsuit. Entertainment reporter Kevin Carr has details.
1: On Monday, the attorneys general for 12 states, led by California's Rob Bonta, filed suit to block the merger between Paramount Skydance and Warner Brothers Discovery. At a press conference, Bonta explained,
2: "This deal is illegal under the Clayton Act. History has shown that consolidation in markets at the center of American economic life does not serve our economy, our consumers, or competition."
1: At a media summit on Wednesday, FCC Chairman Brendan Carr told The Hill that he thought the case was weak based on dropping the suit if CNN is spun off.
3: "I don't understand what antitrust theory you have that says there's a problem with this acquisition that is made or broken based on one cable channel being included." So I think that's a bit of a tell.
1: On Tuesday, the Writers Guild of America filed to block the merger, alleging it would suppress wages and lower output. These cases add to another one from April in which 5 Paramount Plus subscribers sued to block the merger, saying it would hurt consumers. Also on Tuesday, a Paramount investor filed another suit, alleging studio head David Ellison and his father Larry worked with President Trump for a secret deal to expedite the merger, breaching fiduciary duties. These lawsuits jeopardize the merger not just because the courts could rule against Paramount. If delayed past September, Paramount will be on the hook for a $6.7 million per day ticking fee and a whopping $7 billion termination fee if it doesn't go through at all. I'm Kevin Carr.
0: Barack Obama, Richard Nixon, and Bill Clinton all wrote books about their memoirs after being president of the United States, and they'll very soon have company. Correspondent Donna Warder reports on a new memoir by former President Joe Biden.
4: Former President Joe Biden talks about his decision to not run for re-election, among other topics, in a new memoir. The book is called Promise Me America.
5: "The promise we made to those who have gone before us is to honor their sacrifice. Promises we made to one another and to treat everyone with dignity and respect. And the promises we made to future generations of Americans to remain the beacon to the world."
4: Biden released a video to accompany his announcement.
5: "It's about the challenge we face as a nation, about the decisions I made, and why I made them. Leading the country through COVID, rebuilding our economy, and restoring our democracy after the attack on January 6th. Ending our nation's longest war in Afghanistan, strengthening NATO, and supporting Ukraine. It's about why I chose to run for re-election and why I chose to step aside."
4: Promise Me America will be released November 17th. Donna Warder, Washington.
0: America in the Morning for Thursday, July 16th, 2026 is produced by Jeff McKay. I'm Clayton Neville in for John Trout, and this is Westwood One.
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8: From ABC News, I'm Chuck Severson. Granted airtime to talk to you tonight, partly about the 2020 election and election security, President Trump in a primetime speech among the lawmakers who say it's time to look forward, not back, Senate Republican Majority Leader John Thune.
9: That election was a closed issue back in 2020.
8: Suggesting Democrats are concerned Republicans may try to do things to cheat in this November's election, there's Senate Leader Chuck Schumer.
10: We are red teaming what they might do and how we can combat it ahead of time.
8: Reuters reports the president plans to reveal intelligence saying China had the ability to interfere in the 2020 election. More American air attacks on targets in Iran. Iran not backing down, though it has released an American woman held there since 2024. A question of support the day after President Trump's attorney general nominee, Todd Blanche, faced a Senate confirmation hearing. ABC's Karen Hua.
11: Republican Senator John Cornyn pressing Blanche on the Justice Department's so-called anti-weaponization fund that could be used to pay Trump supporters targeted by prosecutors, including some who stormed the Capitol on January 6th.
12: I believe you have said that the weaponization fund is a moot issue. Is that your position?
13: Yes, it is a moot issue, meaning there is no weaponization fund. The weaponization fund is dead.
11: After the hearing, Cornyn was noncommittal on whether he'll support Blanche. A single Republican no vote could sink Blanche's nomination.
8: Parts of Central Texas getting 6 months worth of rain in days, 15 inches more forecast in some areas. Governor Greg Abbott.
14: We are dealing with and responding to a flood that is likely going to break records in Texas history.
8: Across the northern U.S., millions of people are under a

0: A toxic, smoky haze blown down from hundreds of wildfires burning in Canada and northern Minnesota. 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
0: Armed Forces personnel age 30 and older will receive annual testosterone screenings as part of routine health exams, says Secretary of Defense Pete Hegseth. Helen Burney, Assistant Professor of Urology, Indiana University.
2: When we have low testosterone, this can contribute to fatigue, reduced muscle strength, decreased endurance, impaired concentration, low mood, even lower bone mineral density.
0: Hegseth says those diagnosed with testosterone deficiency can undergo testosterone replacement therapy. Backing a temporary halt to routine immigration enforcement traffic stops, Maine Senator Susan Collins, after ICE officers shot a driver to death in a coastal town of Maine Monday, less than 1 week after an ICE agent in Houston shot and killed a man at a traffic stop during a deportation crackdown.
3: Senator King and I have also written to the acting attorney general to ask that the state government also be involved in the investigation.
0: President Trump does not support a suspension of ICE traffic stops. More than 100 House Democrats voted to wipe out military aid to Israel yesterday in a vote that highlighted new divides within the party. The measure failed to pass. Overseas stock markets overnight mostly declined, and oil prices slipped despite a flurry of air attacks between the U.S. and Iran. U.S. stock futures edged lower. Chuck Sievertson, ABC News.
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5: 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New Hampshire Attorney General John Formella says a Charlestown police officer was legally justified in using deadly force during a pursuit last November. Investigators say Officer Jacob Sands tried to stop a speeding vehicle without license plates before the driver, 23-year-old Christian Paquette, fled on foot. Sands fired multiple shots, striking Paquette, who survived. Paquette is facing criminal charges connected to the incident, and the Attorney General's office says it will release its full investigative report after the criminal case against Paquette is complete. The Keene City Council meets tonight with a full agenda. Among the items up for discussion are plans for this year's Keene Pumpkin Festival, a proposal to bring back the College City Commission, continued discussions on restricting the sale of concentrated kratom products, and regulating dogs at downtown events. Councilors will also take up a request to install a historical marker honoring the Keene Glass Company. If all the smoke in the air has you wondering about air quality in Keene, there's a way you can monitor local air quality up to the minute.
6: 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That data comes from several air quality monitors posted at different locations around town. The Keene Clean Air Project started with the Keene State College Environmental Studies Department more than a decade ago to monitor the impact of wood smoke on the community. 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In the WKBK News Center, I'm Chad Nye.
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5: U.S. stocks drifted higher on Wednesday following strong profit reports from big companies. The S&P 500 gained 28 points and will open at 7,572. The Dow Jones Industrial Average climbed 150 points and begins trading this morning at 52,658. And the NASDAQ gained 162 points and opens at 26,269.
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5: Red Sox closer Aroldis Chapman got his all-star moment Tuesday night, taking the mound in the ninth inning for the American League. Chapman struck out home run derby champion Jordan Walker and retired Braves star Matt Olson before giving way to Rays reliever Brian Baker, who finished off the win. Chapman didn't get the save, but it was another highlight in what has been a standout season for the veteran closer in Boston. The Tommy Canley era isn't over with the Boston Red Sox just yet. The veteran reliever is reportedly returning to Boston on a minor league deal and will head back to AAA Worcester. Canley was designated for assignment, cleared waivers, and chose free agency before ultimately returning to the organization. He'll now try to work his way back to the majors after struggling in Boston this season. And the Boston Bruins will open the 2026-27 season at home against the New York Rangers. The NHL announced the season opener is set for Tuesday, September 29th at 8 p.m. at TD Garden. 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
14: Partly sunny and smoky today, highs 77 to 80. Mostly clear and smoky tonight, lows 56 to 59. Partly sunny tomorrow, highs 80 to 83. Cloudy Saturday with afternoon showers and scattered thunderstorms, highs 78 to 81. And partly sunny Sunday, highs 76 to 79. I'm meteorologist Joe Shaka from the WKBK Weather Center.
5: It's 52 degrees outside our West Keene studios at 611. 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

0: inspiration for the day. Get up, get going, get ready to take care of your business. Whenever I hear this song, I think of my old partner here on the airwaves of WKBK, Sherry Hughes. She was a huge Elvis Presley fan. And while we were on the air, we invited a tattoo artist to join us in the studio. And she got a tattoo while we were on the air. It was a little lightning bolt, and it said TCB, which Elvis would always say, which meant taking care of business. So that's what I think of when I think of the song. Not a bad way to wake up, though, right? How are you? Good morning. Get outside now while you can, because the skies are crystal clear. They're blue, at least out here in West Keene. And the air is fresh, and you can breathe, and that's all going to change and go downhill on a sled later on today. The smoke from Canada will move into the area shortly, and it will probably be the worst that it has been all week. But if you got to get your miles in, you know, it's only like 2.5 months until the Clarence DeMar Marathon and the half marathon. Get your miles in, get your dog a walk, water your garden, do what you need to do outside, because it's going to be nearly unbearable a little bit later on. How are you? Good morning, neighbors. It is a Thursday. It is the 16th day of July in the year 2026. I'm your host, Dan Mitchell. Kelsey in the news center. Joe's in the weather center. Luca's in the kitchen. We have a full Thursday morning for you here on AM 1290 and FM 94.1. On the way in 25 minutes, we'll play a little song and artist contest. I'd give you a clue right now, but I've been busy doing other stuff, so I haven't picked a song yet. We'll see how you do with that. They'll give you a chance to win some nice prizes here on the WKBK Song and Artist right around the corner. An hour after that, Joe's live on the line with us answering any weather questions you might have, how to avoid the smoke, what's the weekend going to look like. A lot of stuff happening this weekend, including Old Home Days down in Swansea. We'll get the weather forecast details for you, and you can have your very own personalized weather forecast. 8 o'clock hour, the Old Farmer's Almanac and a Monadnock moment, and we'll be joined by the coach of the Keene Swamp Bats, Sean McKenna, will be here along with the president, Kevin Watterson. We'll update you on play on the field. Look back at that game with Nashua, which was really very, very cool. And we're going to host them coming up later on, not next week, the week after. Last regular season home game will be on the 28th. It's also our night at the Swamp Bats. But we'll talk about it with the coach and the president coming up at 8:10 this morning. At 9:10, as I mentioned, Luca, we have a special encore presentation of What's Cooking with Luca Paris. So we'll do that between 9 and 10 o'clock this morning. Again, smoke moving back into the area in just a little bit. A story on Channel 9 last night, the wildfire smoke drifting south from Canada, creating quite a few worries. The New Hampshire Department of Environmental Services is issuing an orange alert, warning fine particle pollution is expected to reach unhealthy levels for sensitive groups. Wind patterns are carrying the smoke south across much of the Northeast in many places. A hazy, yellowish tint has covered the New Hampshire sky since Tuesday. Listening to our ABC News on radio yesterday, they had a clip that mentioned just how awful it looked in Manchester, New Hampshire, with all the orange haze, brown haze over the city. The advisory is marking the latest in a string of summers when Canadian wildfire smoke has covered the region. Dr. Adam Darnobid is the medical director at the emergency room at Monadnock Community Hospital over in Peterborough. He said the increase in smoke, especially year over year, comes with an increase in patients. They're seeing more of it this year, and it's getting more challenging every year because it makes the summer harder for the sicker and the people that are most at risk, that population. He identified an increase of two primary patient groups at the ER during the smoke events: elderly residents with pre-existing lung conditions, and outdoor workers who do things like construction and landscaping and other outdoor fields of work. Healthy, a lot of them young, but they're having some issues because of all the smoke, because they're outside for such a long period of time. They're seeing people who might not have been affected in years past coming in and having to make a visit to the ER. Officials with the Department of Environmental Services says most of the smoke is still at higher altitudes, which accounts for the hazy skies. But fine particles at ground level have reached moderate concentrations, especially for more elevated terrain. So hikers like a hike up Mount Monadnock or taller, they might run into some problems. A lot of people have changed their plans about going to the top of Mount Washington because of that yellow haze. Dr. Shweta Gupta is a pulmonologist and critical care medicine physician at Elliott Hospital in Manchester, saying, again, sensitive groups, including kids, older adults, anyone with underlying conditions like asthma, and people exerting themselves. People, I mentioned going out and getting your miles. If you're a runner, you got to do it now because it's not great to breathe in all of that air. Shortness of breath, dehydration, muscle fatigue, and exhaustion are all symptoms that you could experience if you are exercising outdoors. Dr. Gupta says the best piece of advice, don't exercise outside at all. We don't recommend doing physical activity unless absolutely necessary. So if somebody is really planning to exercise, we recommend them exercising indoors as much as possible. They also say you can pull out of storage your old N95 mask if you have to be outside. Your boss says, no, we're doing the work today. You may want to wear a mask. Although with the heat, that might be pretty uncomfortable too. The New Hampshire Department of Environmental Services expecting concentrations of fine particle air pollution to reach code orange USG level statewide for today. A code orange air quality alert means that air pollution concentrations become unhealthy for sensitive groups. They're calling for the code orange air quality alert day and advise sensitive individuals to take precautions to protect their health by limiting prolonged outdoor exertion. Sensitive individuals include the kids and older adults, anyone with lung disease like asthma, emphysema, and bronchitis, and people who are active outdoors. Even healthy individuals may experience mild health effects and should consider limiting strenuous or prolonged outdoor activities. And there are apps on your phone and other ways. We have that news story, too, that Chad was reporting on ways to check the air quality. I think pretty much when you go outside and it smells like, to me, yesterday at times, it smelled like garbage burning, like trash. Remember back in the day when you'd go to the dump and they would just burn all the trash, just set everything on fire and burn it? That's sort of what it smelled like. It was pretty gross yesterday. There were times yesterday, right in the middle of the day, like 1 o'clock, where it looked like it was 8 p.m., 8:30, the sun like setting, and it was the middle of the day. It got that dark yesterday. Let's update you on the weather. The good news is, with all the smoke, it is keeping the temperatures down. 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
2: Partly sunny and smoky today, highs 77 to 80. Mostly clear and smoky tonight, lows 56 to 59. Partly sunny tomorrow, highs 80 to 83. Cloudy Saturday with afternoon showers and scattered thunderstorms, highs 78 to 81. And partly sunny Sunday, highs 76 to 79. I'm meteorologist Joe Shaka from the WKBK Weather Center.
0: And 52, one of the cooler mornings we've had in a while. Once the smoke cleared last night, and it did about, 8 o'clock, 7:30, 8 o'clock, we saw a little blue in the sky. Then temperatures dropped, and there was a little bit of a breeze. Really nice sleeping with the windows open last night. Now you got to close all the windows before the smoke gets here. One of the best soccer matches I think I've ever witnessed yesterday. Argentina moves on to the finals. They beat England, the Three Lions, by a score of 2-1. England was ahead for a good part of the game. Some criticism of the coaching staff. They went pretty quickly to mostly defense, stop attacking the Argentina side of the field. And Argentina was just like a lion stalking its prey. Well, using the term lion, and just unrelenting. And finally, getting a goal, tying it up. The crowd goes nuts. And then moments later, getting another goal in the first 2 minutes of extra time. Martinez settled in front of Pickford. That's the goalie for England. He had a great game, by the way, at the left edge of the goal and headed home a messy pass to cap the stirring rally. And Messi's known, they call him the foot of God. left-footed mostly when he takes his shots and set pieces and hits corners. But yesterday, got into open space, right foot, and just not many people on the planet could put the ball right where he put it so it could be headed into the net. So they get to play Spain on Sunday, 3 o'clock. Sunday, right now, according to Joe, the weather's going to be really decent. Normally, we'd probably be out on the lake in our kayaks. And I'll tell my wife, last game, honey. Last game, last soccer game. But I need to be in front of the tube 3 o'clock on Sunday. Very, very exciting watching Argentina go to work. And I felt bad for England. Most of the game I was pulling for England because I really like England and England's team. But it wasn't to be. But this is the first time in a real long time that they made it to the semifinals. Interesting. Kelsey has your news coming up. Kelsey was greeted at the door. It's not often that somebody gets here before she does. But somebody arrived ahead of you this morning and scared you just a little bit. And I understand why.
3: Just a little bit.
0: There was two.
3: There were two of them. Yes. Very close together.
0: And they were...
3: They were skunks.
0: They weren't people. They were skunks.
3: No, yes.
0: But they were right in front of the door?
3: They were. And I was literally pulling in. I was like, oh, hi. Hi, guys.
0: But you got out of the car or did you wait for them to move until you went to get out of the car?
3: I waited. They saw my headlights and then they're okay. Like, oh, okay. I'm going to scurry away.
0: And they scurry. And they don't move really fast either.
3: No.
0: But I didn't smell them when I got to the station. So you didn't spook them enough for them to spray or anything, which is good.
3: Thank goodness.
0: We forgot to warn Kelsey. One of the privileges of... getting here early and being part of the morning show is you do get to see all sorts of wildlife and everything. So, by the way, also, we have bobcat and bear. So just so you know. By the way, you see a bear sitting in front of the door. Just a quick tap of the horn, I think, will get them to move. Kelsey's coming right back with our local news. Going to play the name, the song, and artist contest on the way. WK.
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3: Governor Kelly Ayotte has signed legislation expanding mental health support for New Hampshire's volunteer first responders. The union leader reports New Hampshire is the first state to extend its employee assistance program to those volunteers. Supporters say the measure will help first responders in rural communities who often don't have access to mental health services after traumatic calls. The program is expected to begin in July 2027, pending funding in the next state budget. Brattleboro's annual summer block party, Community Connection Night, returns later this month with free family-friendly activities and a chance for residents to connect with neighbors and local organizations. The event is set for Wednesday, July 29th, from 5 to 8 at the Preston Lot and along Flat Street. Parking will be available at the Transportation Center through the Elliott Street entrance.
10: ABC News, I'm Chuck Severson. The sun's coming up on a smoky, hazy morning for a lot of people, all thanks to wildfires in Minnesota and Canada.
11: It is such a dense area of wildfire with so much smoke that smoke is being captured by the top of this heat dome that we're under and then brought on down with the winds to the surface all the way from Wisconsin and Michigan right through Toronto, Canada, and yes, here in Philadelphia and New York.
10: ABC News Chief Meteorologist Ginger Z. Forecast in parts of Texas, rain and a lot of it. The governor says the storms could dump around 30 inches in some areas. President Trump wants to address the nation tonight, and he's reportedly set to talk about the 2020 election. Reuters says he'll reveal intelligence showing China had the capability to meddle with the vote. The U.S. today expanding strikes on Iran, hitting targets farther north, and Iran retaliating with attacks on American allies. This is ABC News.
1: 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Here's Kelsey Johnson.
3: New Hampshire Democratic Senate candidate Karisha Manzoor says lawmakers have lost touch with average Americans. That's why she's entered the primary race. Manzoor is a research scientist, peace activist, and a self-described progressive Democrat. A major part of her platform is to reduce what she calls the influence of corporate greed and political corruption in government. Manzoor says she would redirect the nation's resources to fix America's most pressing issues.
12: The reason I'm running is because we have a housing crisis, a child care crisis, a health care crisis in the state and across the country. And it's not because of lack of resources. We can fix these problems as the richest country in the world. But unfortunately, too many of our lawmakers in Congress are answering to their donors and they're not serving the people.
3: Manzoor spoke with Dan Mitchell Wednesday morning on WKBK's Open Mic program. She is one of five Democrats in the upcoming New Hampshire Senate primary. Eight Republicans are campaigning on the other side of the ticket. The November general election will determine who will replace outgoing Senator Jeanne Shaheen, who is not seeking re-election. Your money now and sports are next. WKBK News Time is 6:33.

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4: I'm Nicole Murray with Your Money Now. SpaceX shares dropped below their IPO price of $135 yesterday, falling for a fourth straight day. Shares have been volatile since the Elon Musk rocket maker's historic June IPO. SpaceX quickly joined the NASDAQ 100 last week due to a rule change for newly public companies. TSMC recorded over 77% year-on-year profit jump and over 23% from the prior quarter. The company forecasts third quarter revenue between roughly $44 and $46 billion. TSMC also said it will invest an additional $100 billion in Arizona to meet strong customer demand. Asian semiconductor stocks tumbled this morning as a sell-off in U.S. chipmakers spilled into the region, with SK Hynix continuing to see massive volatility since its U.S. listing last week. Shares of SK Hynix dropped 11.5%. Meanwhile, domestic rival Samsung Electronics lowered by more than 8%. Futures are slightly lower. That's Your Money Now.
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12: Red Sox closer Aroldis Chapman got his all-star moment Tuesday night, taking the mound in the ninth inning for the American League. Chapman struck out home run derby champion Jordan Walker and retired Braves star Matt Olson before giving way to Rays reliever Brian Baker, who finished off the win. Chapman didn't get the save, but it was another highlight in what has been a standout season for the veteran closer in Boston. The Tommy Canely era isn't over with the Red Sox just yet. The veteran reliever is reportedly returning to Boston on a minor league deal and will head back to AAA Worcester. Canely was designated for assignment, cleared waivers, and chose free agency before ultimately returning to the organization. He'll now try to work his way back to the majors after struggling in Boston this season. And the Boston Bruins will open the 2026-27 season at home against the New York Rangers.

0: NHL announced the season opener is set for Tuesday, September 29th at 8 p.m. at TD Garden.
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2: Partly sunny and smoky today, highs 77 to 80. Mostly clear and smoky tonight, lows 56 to 59. Partly sunny tomorrow, highs 80 to 83. Cloudy Saturday with afternoon showers and scattered thunderstorms, highs 78 to 81. And partly sunny Sunday, highs 76 to 79. I'm meteorologist Joe Shaka from the WKBK Weather Center.
0: It's 53 degrees outside our West Keene studios at 637. 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

0: I don't know if you're interested, but the Eagles just added 4 more shows as part of their residency out at the Sphere in Vegas. Added shows in, I believe it was month of December. Tickets are not cheap. I ran into a friend of mine a couple months ago that saw the Eagles at the Sphere. Said it was amazing. Talked to some other folks who have seen some shows out there, too. It's one of those bucket list things. Other than that, I have absolutely no desire to go to Vegas. But I'd go to a show at the Sphere. 6:39, speaking of music, let's find out how well you know music. It's time to play the Name the Song and Artist contest. We have a number one song on 2 different charts, AC and the Hot 100 charts. Y'all know the song, but do you know the title? And do you know the actual name of the performers? We're going to find out. If you or anyone in your household, if you haven't won anything in the last 30 days or a prize valued at $600 or more in the last year and you're at least 18, then you can play. We give you 10 business days to pick up your prize here at 69 Stanhope. You get a couple of weeks, 10 days to do that. You can do that Monday through Friday, 9 to 5. 357-1290 is the number to call. Sue, the winner yesterday, she knew the answer to this question. According to eHarmony, a survey, crocodiles are the least attractive pets. Number 2 are snakes. What was number 3? And she knew that number 3 were domesticated rats. Not a real attractive pet. Congratulations to Sue. This morning, we have a Swamp Bats prize pack for any game tickets for the any of the remaining regularly scheduled games, plus calendars and shirts and more. We'll talk Swamp Bats baseball with Sean McKenna, the coach, and the president, Kevin Watterson, coming up a little bit later on this morning, right after our 8 o'clock news. So let's see how smart you are. 603-357-1290, the number to call. The beginning of the tune, a little unique. And I'm guessing many of you will know the song just as soon as you hear the beginning. The name may not come to you, and the artist may not come to you, but like, oh, I know that song. You know how you do that? Like, I know that. You do, but you don't. It's on the tip of your tongue. Here you go. 603-357-1290. What is it? What do you think? Yeah, it's a live performance. Good luck. 603-357-1290. WKBK's Good Morning Program, song and artist.
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0: Swamp Bats prize pack for any game tickets, t-shirts, calendars, and more. It's $100 value. If you can name the song and artist, this might be the second time this week I've stumped you. It was number one on the Hot 100 charts. It's Billy Vera and the Beaters. You're like, who? Exactly. Oh, Billy Vera and the Beaters at this moment. The song had a sort of a comeback 3 or 4 years later on Family Ties, the show with Michael J. Fox, and the woman who would eventually become his wife. They played this when they were going through like a relationship problem or something on the show, and it came back onto the charts. But originally released in 1986. It was a big hit and was played everywhere and played at school dances in a slow song type of song. Billy Vera and the Beaters. One hit wonder from back in the 80s. 6:45. Stumped you again. 6:45. Let's check the weather forecast details. Right now, I'm not kidding. It's gorgeous out here in West Keene outside our Davis Oil and Propane Company studios. That's going to change.
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2: Partly sunny and smoky today, highs 77 to 80. Mostly clear and smoky tonight, lows 56 to 59. Partly sunny tomorrow, highs 80 to 83. Cloudy Saturday with afternoon showers and scattered thunderstorms, highs 78 to 81. And partly sunny Sunday, highs 76 to 79. I'm meteorologist Joe Shaka from the WKBK Weather Center.
0: Hey, Joe, just crystal clear, no smoke that we can see out here in our part of West Keene, right now, so a good time to do some of that outdoor stuff. And again, it's gonna be the worst as far as the smoke is concerned today compared to tomorrow or the last 2 days. They were showing on the map on Channel 9 last night, you know, way up north. They're going to be pretty clear today, and they were the first ones to clear yesterday. I know, technically they're closer to Canada, but the smoke is coming from farther to the west. That part of Canada. And that's why it's coming down across New York State, Vermont, into New Hampshire, through all of the Northeast, really, all the way down to New York City. But they showed the bottom 25% of the state, all the way across where we are, all the way across to the coast, in like purple range. Now, according to the coding and the Department of Health and Human Services, we're in a code orange. Yesterday was code yellow, but the map was showing purple. Now, it's probably not Health and Human Services. That's just showing you how severe it's going to get around here today. The president of the United States, 9 o'clock tonight, he's going to address the nation. For people speculating what he's going to talk about, it appears he's going to talk about elections. And maybe they think some evidence about China and interference. What it really is, and I think most people realize this, regardless of what side of the aisle you're on, is that this is just set the narrative ahead of the midterm elections into place in people's minds that there could be something nefarious going on. Obviously, we'll talk a lot about it tomorrow, but we'll preview it tonight. Also, what's going on with the war in Iran and two big hearings up on Capitol Hill for confirmations yesterday for a couple of people to serve at the president's will. We'll let you hear that, too, coming up in just a moment. Our top news stories of the day, KBK.
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0: 45 minutes away, Joe Shaka will tell us all about the upcoming weekend, the weather, and any possibility or probability of rain on Saturday. Not just here, but around our part of New England. Top stories of the day coming up from ABC News in just a moment. The United States has intensified its strikes on Iran, hitting targets further north. American forces also firing into a ship the U.S. accused of trying to break its naval blockade on the Islamic Republic. Tehran retaliated early Thursday with missile and drone fire targeting U.S. allies in Bahrain, Jordan, and Kuwait. They were doing that before dawn. Days of back and forth strikes by the U.S. and Iran across the Middle East and renewed threats to the Strait of Hormuz have shredded the interim deal to end the war in Iran. President Trump is making a primetime address to the nation that's expected to include discussions of election issues. The president has long insisted he won the 2020 election, even though the very people he appointed to oversee it said the count was accurate and that he lost. This term, the president has appointed people who have supported his election falsehood and launched a review of the voting in 2020. There's a wide and deep record of investigations by Republicans as well as nonpartisan groups that show that Trump did indeed lose the election. The president hasn't revealed what he'll say in his speech, but teased that it could include some really big news. Along those lines, Acting Attorney General Todd Blanche is confronting skeptical questioning at a Senate confirmation hearing about the creation of a fund to compensate allies of President Trump and a tax immunity deal for the president. He's aiming to lock down Republican support that he will need to advance his nomination. He also insisted at the hearing that the $1.776 billion anti-weaponization fund is not moving forward. Lawmakers, including Republican Senator John Cornyn, raised concerns that the Trump administration is yet to commit in writing that the fund is dead and that it could therefore conceivably be resurrected. Some of the questioning from the hearing yesterday, Senator Dick Durbin asking about Epstein survivors, Senator Cornyn, as I just mentioned, relative to the weaponization fund, and Senator Mazie Hirono about the president having the right to order investigations and prosecutions of his political enemies. Again, Todd Blanche, right now the acting head of the Department of Justice, Attorney General, would get the seat full time if he is passed by the Senate. This is a Senate committee. They have to vote. I believe there are 11 Republicans and 10 Democrats. Lindsey Graham is usually on this committee, but he's passed away. So one Republican to vote no would mean that this doesn't get out of committee with a favorable vote. Some of the questioning of Todd Blanche up on the Hill yesterday.
1: Can I get your word under oath that within the next 30 days, you will personally sit down with these 10 victims and hear their case in terms of what needs to be done by the Department of Justice?
2: Chairman, I appreciate them being here today. I also have somebody from my office who's spent her entire career working on cases like Mr. Epstein's. She's in charge of our task force investigating human trafficking. She's available to talk to them.
1: She can sit right next to you. She can sit right next to you when you meet with these survivors.
2: I have never said I will not meet with survivors.
1: Will you meet with these 10 survivors? I'm asking you on the record.
2: If they have lawyers, as you know, I'm prohibited from meeting directly with them.
3: I believe you have said that the weaponization fund is a moot issue. Is that your position?
2: Yes, it is a moot issue, meaning there is no weaponization fund. The weaponization fund is dead. It's not moving forward.
3: Has there been a written agreement of the parties to modify the settlement fund?
2: No, the settlement fund's just not moving forward. There's no modification. It's just, it never started. This narrative that you won't put it in writing happens not to be true. I'm under oath today, and I've said it's dead repeatedly. I said it to the House Oversight Committee, and I'm happy to say it as many times as necessary.
4: Mr. Blanche, do you believe it is the president's right and duty to order the investigation or prosecution of his perceived enemies? Yes or no?
2: I can't answer that yes or no. That wasn't the question. And my answer was that as the president of the United States under Article 2, he's in charge of the Department of Justice. And so my answer reflects that idea.
0: Meaning that he would have the ability to do that. President Trump, also a nominee for top U.S. spy, Jay Clayton. He'd be in charge of the Department of National Intelligence, taking over from Tulsi Gabbard when she steps down, refused yesterday to directly acknowledge that the Republican president lost the 2020 election despite repeated questioning by several Democrats, even some Republicans looking to get that answer. And again, this is ahead of the president's speech tonight about election denial.
5: Who won the 2020 election?
6: I've answered that question. I'm not going to get into to that. I'm here to talk about my qualifications.
7: Who won the 2020 election?
6: I'm not going to do this with you.
7: Who won the 2020 election?
6: I have answered the question.
7: Answer it. What is your answer?
6: I've given you my answer.
7: We know, you know, everybody in this room knows the truthful answer to that question. Why can you not give it?
6: I think I gave you the answer.
8: Do you deny that Joe Biden won the 2020 election?
6: Senator, I'm not an election denier. Joe Biden was certified as the president of the United States.
8: We've tried umpteen different ways to give you the ability to just acknowledge that Joe Biden was the president. Was fairly and duly elected.
6: I've acknowledged, Senator, that Joe Biden was the president. I've acknowledged that.
8: And fairly and duly elected.
6: And fairly and duly elected under our process.
7: Who won the 2020 election?
6: I'm not going to do this with you.
7: This is a job interview. We've established that you have an obligation to be honest and forthright with the committee. Yes, you do have an obligation to be honest and forthright with the committee.
6: Yes.
7: Who won the 2020 election?
6: Like I said, I'm not going to get into that with you.
7: But you do have an obligation to be honest and forthright with the committee.
6: Is anything that I just said not honest or forthright?
7: Yes, you're not being honest or forthright. Who won the 2020 election?
6: I think I've answered
7: election?
6: The question. We can keep doing this.
7: Well, we're going to keep doing it because you're not being honest and forthright.
6: I'm
7: with
6: not going to engage in the theater.
0: Hearings yesterday before the United States Senate for Jay Clayton to be confirmed as DNI. And again, the president will deliver a national address tonight about the 2020 elections. President Trump says immigration and customs enforcement officers should continue vehicle stops despite recent fatal shootings. President's statements Wednesday run counter to the new suspension of the stops that are used as part of the immigration crackdown. And more than half of the House Democrats have voted to strip $3.3 billion in U.S. aid from Israel. The 104 to 314 vote Wednesday, not enough needed for passage, but it does show a deepening divide among Democrats in the aftermath of Israel's war in Gaza. More on these stories and a conversation about it on the other side. ABC News is next. Your local news coming up with Kelsey Johnson. Thanks for joining us on WKBK's Good Morning Show. It's 7 o'clock. WKBK Keene, good morning.
9: From ABC News, I'm Chuck Severson. Good morning. Fire and rain, first in Texas.
10: Many of the same places that were devastated by high water a year ago are being hit again today.
11: The 4th of July floods last year had rainfall of 20.29 inches.
10: Governor Greg Abbott.
11: The expected rainfall during this rainstorm is expected to be more than 30 inches.
10: At least 75 people have been rescued from high water this week. No fatalities have been reported. Jim Ryan, ABC News in Dallas-Fort Worth.
9: Across the northern U.S., millions of people are under a toxic smoky haze from wildfires in Canada. ABC's Lionel Moise.
12: Smoke also spreading from fires burning in Minnesota's Superior National Forest. One official warns some fires there could burn for months.
13: Odds are these fires will be here until it snows. So there will be some fire on the ground in some form or fashion, along with smoke, until it snows.
12: Air quality alerts now issued across more than a dozen states.
9: Scheduled to talk to you tonight, partly about the 2020 election and election security. President Trump in a primetime speech. Reuters reports the president plans to reveal intelligence, saying China had the ability to interfere in the 2020 election, but the intelligence community in 2021 found no evidence. More American air attacks on targets in Iran. Iran has released an American woman held there since 2024. After President Trump's attorney general nominee Todd Blanche faced a Senate confirmation hearing, a Texas Republican was noncommittal. ABC's Karen Waugh.
14: Blanche insisting he's not Trump's yes man.
15: Are you and President Trump friends?
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14: Republican Senator Cornyn pressing Blanche on the Justice Department's so-called anti-weaponization fund that could be used to pay Trump supporters targeted by prosecutors, including some who stormed the Capitol on January 6th.
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9: Doctors say it can affect overall health.
20: Defense Secretary Pete Hegseth is rolling out a new program to screen troops for low testosterone.
21: Ensuring you have the right testosterone levels to operate at your absolute best.
20: The test will be part of annual health screenings for troops 30 and older. Younger troops can volunteer to be tested. Any treatment would be up to the individual soldier.
9: No word if female troops would be offered hormone testing. It's urged by two Democratic lawmakers, both veterans. Cleared by the courts, ruling against challenges, changes to an exhibit explaining slavery at the site of President George Washington's home in Philadelphia. A map of slave trade routes and a timeline on slavery were removed by the Interior Department to comply with President Trump's order. Michael Cord, an activist.
22: What if there's a president next time that doesn't like the Liberty Bell? Because the Liberty Bell was used by abolitionists to support the end of the slavery. Do we remove the Liberty Bell?
9: Prices of beef, coffee, and OJ could go up, says ABC's Mike Dubusky.
23: Brazil is being hit with new 25% tariffs, with Trump administration officials accusing the country of engaging in unfair trade practices. The new 25% tariff is lower than the 40% tariff announced last year, which was struck down by the Supreme Court in February. They also include carve-outs for beef, coffee, and orange juice, as well as some energy products and aerospace parts.
9: Our Mike Dubusky, Chuck Sievertson, ABC News.
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26: 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New Hampshire Attorney General John Fromella says a Charlestown police officer was legally justified in using deadly force during a pursuit last November. Investigators say Officer Jacob Sands tried to stop a speeding vehicle without license plates before the driver, 23-year-old Christian Paquette, fled on foot. Sands fired multiple shots, striking Paquette, who survived. Paquette is facing criminal charges connected to the incident, and the Attorney General's office says it will release its full investigative report after the criminal case against Paquette is complete. The Keene City Council meets tonight with a full agenda. Among the items for discussion are plans for this year's Keene Pumpkin Festival, a proposal to bring back the College City Commission, continued discussions on restricting the sale of concentrated kratom products, and regulating dogs at downtown events. Councilors will also take up a request to install a historical marker honoring the Keene Glass Company. If all the smoke in the air has you wondering about air quality in Keene, there's a way you can monitor local air quality up to the minute.
27: 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That data comes from several air quality monitors posted at different locations around town. 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
26: U.S. stocks drifted higher on Wednesday following strong profit reports from big companies. The S&P 500 gained 28 points and will open at 7,572. The Dow Jones Industrial Average climbed 150 points and begins trading this morning at 52,658. And the NASDAQ gained 162 points and opens at 26,269.
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26: Red Sox closer Aroldis Chapman got his all-star moment Tuesday night, taking the mound in the ninth inning for the American League. Chapman struck out home run derby champion Jordan Walker and retired Braves star Matt Olson before giving way to Rays reliever Brian Baker, who finished off the win. Chapman didn't get the save, but it was another highlight in what has been a standout season for the veteran closer in Boston. And the Tommy Canely era isn't over with the Red Sox just yet. The veteran reliever is reportedly returning to Boston on a minor league deal and will head back to AAA Worcester. Canely was designated for assignment, cleared waivers, and chose free agency before ultimately returning to the organization. He'll now try to work his way back to the majors after struggling in Boston this season. And the Boston Bruins will open the 2026-27 season at home against the New York Rangers. The NHL announced the season opener is set for Tuesday, September 29th at 8 p.m. at TD Garden. 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
7: Partly sunny and smoky today, highs 77 to 80. Mostly clear and smoky tonight, lows 56 to 59. Partly sunny tomorrow, highs 80 to 83. Cloudy Saturday with afternoon showers and scattered thunderstorms, highs 78 to 81. And partly sunny Sunday, highs 76 to 79. I'm meteorologist Joe Shaka from the WKBK Weather Center.
26: It's 56 degrees outside our West Keene studios at 710 in the WKBK News Center. I'm Kelsey Johnson.
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0: ever since our voyage of love began. Pretty cool song. Big hit back in the 70s. 7-Eleven hour number two, your good morning show. 1 hour from right now, Swamp Bats Baseball looking at the team heading into the weekend, where they are in the standings and more. The coach and the president, Sean McKenna and Kevin Watterson, will be here next hour, 30 minutes away from the forecast and all the details of what this weekend might look like. Last weekend, Joe Sciacca gave the weekend a 10. It was gorgeous. What about this weekend? Maybe a little smoky. Not going to be super hot or humid. The question is about any rain on Saturday. We're going to get to those details coming up for you in just a little bit. Speaking of rocking the boat and being out on the water, you can't go out onto the water yet at Surrey Dam. They did some more testing. U.S. Army Corps of Engineers, of course, is in charge of the dam and the water behind it. Surrey Mountain Lake Recreation Center or area is still closed for swimming. You can still go lay on the beach or play wiffle ball with the kids or what have you. You just can't go in the water. So, yeah. And the reason, apparently, are geese from Canada, Canada geese. Fecal bacteria levels. That's why you can't swim. Ew. Are above New Hampshire's safe swimming standard levels as of yesterday. The elevated levels were detected, and we reported it to you last Thursday. They made the announcement. They posted something on social media. The Army Corps has tested the lake twice so far this week, and the levels are still too high. So you can't go swimming there. Now, Christy Baker is a project manager at Surrey Lake. And according to the story in the Sentinel, they say as many as 40 geese. That's a lot, right? 40 geese are in and around the lake. And though there have been attempts to deter them, the flock size is making it even more difficult to remove them. Canada geese are federally protected through treaties, and it's illegal to harm, capture, or kill them. Geese waste has bacteria and parasites that could cause skin rashes, as well as nausea, vomiting, and diarrhea, according to the New Hampshire Department of Environmental Services. They say the Army Corps is going to retest the bacteria levels at the lake next week, so it will be closed through the weekend. We had Eric Orphan with us on Tuesday, wildlife biologist, and he's been asked before about Canada geese, and he realizes that they can be a problem on golf courses, baseball fields. I think even like at alumni too, right? Haven't there been some? Anyway, we used to play our daughter's softball in a softball league, and when we would play at Troy, there was often a lot of goose poop because they had the pond right there. So it can be an issue. And I know it's an issue for people that own lake and pond front, waterfront property. You'll see different things that they use to try to keep the geese away. If you have a dog that is the type of dog that will chase things, that's a good way to keep them off your lawn at the lake. But what do you do if you're the lake? The Army Corps doesn't have a bunch of dogs. They've been trying to keep them away. It doesn't say in the article how they do that. I know there are bald eagles that are nesting at Surrey, and you would think bald eagles would have a shot at them. I don't know if they'd take a full-size goose. Geese can be a little, they can be a little nasty. But the baby geese, anyway, it's a problem that's looking for a solution. And I'm not sure what it is, because you can't do anything to them. You can't trap them, and you can't do anything to hurt them. You can you move them? That would be trapping them. So I don't know what they're going to do. It's too bad, because Surrey's a cool place. So there's an update on that. 603-357-1290 if you've got a genius idea about how to keep the geese away. I also saw this in the paper. This is neat. My dad taught at Simon School for a couple, 3 decades. And really enjoyed his time there. But they, like a lot of this, we just had the 250th anniversary, right? Or it's going on all year long, celebrating the United States. And Jaffrey and the Park Theater, they just did a time capsule. A lot of people doing time capsules, which is fun. I mentioned that there's a little time capsule embedded in the wall down when the radio station used to be just off Main Street, down on Lamson, where for a long time the 100 Night Shelter was. me and somebody else at work there accidentally put a hole in the wall. And before we repaired it, we stuffed some stuff in the wall. Just saying. Problem with some time capsules is you can't remember where they were put, or somebody doesn't reference where they were put. Simon's Elementary School's only lead so far on a nearly 100-year-old time capsule's whereabouts is a November 1928 edition of the school newspaper, which, by the way, was called Simon's Says, which is brilliant, saying a copper box in which the children had placed pennies and pictures and names of the children and teachers had likewise been placed and sealed and placed in the cornerstone, according to the article. So wouldn't that tell you that it's in the cornerstone? But when Elm City Elementary School hit its centennial in 2028, when it does, it hopes to mark the occasion by digging up the time capsule. In 28, Simon's Elementary School buried the time capsule to commemorate its new building. That's according to Principal Susan Grover. But in the nearly 100 years since, the capsule's exact location has slipped from historical memory. Now the Park Avenue School is looking for anyone who has relevant historical knowledge or expertise with imaging equipment that could help them locate the lost artifact. It's made of copper, so that might show up if they... It's amazing what we have now for science, for these imaging, underground imaging. They use it when they look for bodies. You know, if they suspect a body is buried somewhere. Anyway, they want somebody that knows about how to do that. The Park Avenue School is looking for anyone that has that relevant historical knowledge or expertise. The school's only lead on the capsule's whereabouts is a November 1928 clipping from the school newspaper, a copper box in which the children had placed these items. About 15 years ago, while the school grounds were undergoing construction, remember doing the rehabilitation work at the school, Principal Richard Cate, a longtime principal at Simon's, had the operators dig up some parts of the blacktop where he thought the capsule might have been placed, but they didn't find it. And often, history seems poised to repeat itself. Simon's 100th birthday approaching, the school is forming a planning committee to strategize its year-long celebration. One of the prospective events is bearing a new time capsule that will be opened in 2128. This time around, the school will bury the capsule in a well-known spot, complete with a map for the Historical Society of Cheshire County. The Simons community has always valued its history. When students graduate from the school, they write and read speeches that end with the phrase, "Goodbye, old bell," which is a reference to the bell ringing tradition at the Simon School building. So if you know anything about it, where it might be buried, it says the cornerstone. Is there still like a cornerstone there? Be fun to find that out. And they've got a couple years to find it. But again, when you do a time capsule, make sure everybody knows where the time capsule is buried. A note of interest, if you want to do something fun tonight, Thursday is movie night. Up at Fuller Park, that's the big park right in front of the Keene Parks and Rec Department, and they're showing the Disney Pixar movie Hoppers, which is supposed to be really, really, really funny. My wife even wants to see that. It's rated PG. The movie will start right at sundown. Bring a chair, a blanket, bring your friends and your family for a great night of fun and laughter. Parking is free, and so is the popcorn and the water. Registration is advised so they can contact you in case of inclement weather. You can do that online. As far as I know, the weather should be A-OK, except for the smoke. And it does usually move out around nighttime. So go enjoy the movie, bring the kids, and that's pretty cool. That's happening tonight. The tax cap bill has been signed by the governor. What you say? 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
2: Partly sunny and smoky today, highs 77 to 80. Mostly clear and smoky tonight, lows 56 to 59. Partly sunny tomorrow, highs 80 to 83. Cloudy Saturday with afternoon showers and scattered thunderstorms, highs 78 to 81. And partly sunny Sunday, highs 76 to 79. I'm meteorologist Joe Shaka from the WKBK Weather Center.
0: It's very pleasant out there right now. It's cool, it's dry, and it's not smoky. It's 58 degrees right now. Weather forecast live in 20 minutes. Governor Ayotte delivered a major victory to Republican legislative leaders by signing legislation that will ask voters in the next two general elections. So the one this November and 2 years after that, when we're electing president, whether or not they wish to cap their local property taxes spent in support of public schools. So this is a tax cap just for schools, not municipal and not county. The governor's signature came over the vocal opposition of the state's largest teachers union and some education advocates who said that the campaign is part of a continued attack from Republican legislators against public education. Quote, New Hampshire is at its best when we're putting decision-making powers in the hands of the people. This bill gives voters a say about their local property taxes and ensures Granite Staters' voices are heard. That's the official statement from the governor as she signed House Bill 1300. The proposal, if voters of a community choose to adopt it, and it'll be on your ballot, every town, this coming November when you go to vote in the midterms, a community will adopt it by at least a 60% supermajority vote. So it's not just 51%. It's got to be 60%. What it would do is limit property taxes in support of school spending each year to no more than the cost of living index and the annual increase in the community's assessed property value. I would assume that that information would have to be present on every ballot. I'm not sure if they wrote that into the legislation, but doesn't that make sense? Right now, with inflation being what it is, it's not a small amount of increase. Not a huge one either, though. A separate cap attached to the question would restrict expenses for a district school administrative unit to no more than 6% of all local spending on schools each year. Now, keep in mind that using Keene as an example, they have many schools that are in the supervisory unit, the administrative unit, but there are also other towns that are part of that, you know, like Marlboro and Harrisville, Chesterfield, those towns. So they'd also, I assume, everybody would have to be on board with that if there were to be any restrictions on the SAU. Construction costs and bond payments are exempt from the cap, as would federal grants and private donations to public schools. Representative Ross Berry, he's a Republican from Ware, championed the measure, arguing that too many times local attempts to impose tax caps were thwarted due to low turnout at town or school district meetings. Doesn't that tell you that people just don't give a crap? Really? We know, and it's again SB2 in the Australian ballot, why nobody goes to these meetings. New Hampshire already spends the fourth most per pupil in the nation, yet families continue to face outrageous increases that are taxing people out of their homes despite state education funding being at record high levels. Let's back that up a little bit. New Hampshire already spends the fourth most per pupil in the nation. New Hampshire doesn't. Local towns do. Local school districts do. We just had the story, yesterday? New Hampshire's last for giving money for public education. Last. So he's either uninformed or lying. Critics maintain the question being put on the ballot without voters knowing the impact could lead to many communities embracing a cap that could lead to cutting popular programs. Megan Tuttle is president of the NEA. That's the state's largest teachers union, NEA New Hampshire, saying voters already have the authority to place caps on local schools or municipal budgets and taxes. Instead of supporting students and working to address New Hampshire's broken and unequal school funding system, this legislation will further constrain local schools and make it harder for districts to meet the needs of the students. That's both sides of the argument. So we'll see what happens. It's going to be on the ballot. It has to pass by 60% if a school district or people within a school district in a town wish to have that cap on the education spending. We'll see what happens. Not just this election, but again, in 2 years as well, in 2028. 725, news, business, sports, weather, all that jazz, live weather coming your way. 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
5: New Hampshire Representatives Chris Pappas and Maggie Goodlander voted against a bill that would make daylight savings time permanent. WMUR-TV reports the House passed the Sunshine Protection Act of 2025 on Wednesday, which would end the twice-a-year clock change and keep the country on daylight savings time year-round. Pappas said he opposed the measure over concerns about darker winter mornings and student safety at bus stops. Goodlander also voted no. The bill now heads to the Senate. Governor Kelly Ayotte has signed legislation expanding mental health support for New Hampshire's volunteer first responders. The union leader reports New Hampshire is the first state to extend its employee assistance program to those volunteers. Supporters say the measure will help first responders in smaller communities who often don't have access to mental health services after traumatic calls. The program is expected to begin in July 2027, pending funding in the next state budget. A look at the Monadnock region's most accurate and dependable weather forecast is on the way from staff meteorologist Joe Shaka. Right now, let's get the top world and national news from ABC News.
6: ABC News, I'm Chuck Sievertson. Wildfires across parts of Minnesota and Canada pumping out smoke. It's being trapped under the heat dome hitting parts of the east. That's turning into some smoky days for millions of Americans from the Great Lakes to New England. Dr. Sushkira Kier is at Tufts.
7: They might experience more cough, tightness in the chest. They might experience more wheezing, difficulty breathing.
6: Exactly what these joggers were feeling.
8: Breathing's a little bit more strained than normal.
9: I felt a little bit in my lungs, like a little burn.
6: In parts of Texas, it's water, way too much of it. Rain in parts of the Texas Hill Country being measured in feet over the past few days, setting off dangerous flooding. Iran has released an American woman held there since late 2024, even as the U.S. military steps up attacks on Iranian targets. In turn, Iran firing attacks at U.S. allies in the region again. President Trump expected to address election security in an address to the country tonight. This is ABC News.
4: The WKBK News continues. Here's Kelsey Johnson.
5: New Hampshire Democratic Senate candidate Karishma Manzoor says lawmakers have lost touch with average Americans. That's why she says she's entered the primary race. Manzoor is a research scientist, peace activist, and a self-described progressive Democrat. A major part of her platform is to reduce what she calls the influence of corporate greed and political corruption in government. Manzoor says she would redirect the nation's resources to fix America's most pressing issues.
10: The reason I'm running is because we have a housing crisis, a child care crisis, a health care crisis in the state and across the country. And it's not because of lack of resources. We can fix these problems as the richest country in the world. But unfortunately, too many of our lawmakers in Congress are answering to their donors and they're not serving the people.
5: Manzoor spoke with Dan Mitchell Wednesday morning on WKBK's open mic program. She is one of

0: 5 Democrats in the upcoming New Hampshire Senate primary. 8 Republicans are campaigning on the other side of the ticket. The November general election will determine who will replace outgoing Senator Jeanne Shaheen, who is not seeking re-election. Your money now and sports are next. WKBK News Time is 7:33.
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2: I'm Nicole Murray with Your Money Now. Eli Lilly said it will acquire psychedelic drug maker Atai Beckley for $2.8 billion. Atai Beckley is developing several psychedelics for mental health conditions. The deal gives Lilly access to experimental drugs based on DMT and MDMA. United Health Group posted second quarter earnings that blew past estimates and raised its full year profit outlook as the company battles high medical costs and uses AI to help streamline operations. The nation's largest private insurer said it expects 2026 adjusted earnings of $19.50 to $20 per share. Treasury yields edged higher this morning as Wall Street awaits key data due later in the session. The yield on the 10-year Treasury note rose over 3 basis points to 4.577%. Futures are mixed as semiconductor stocks fall and as traders await more inflation data later this morning. Dow futures up by more than 100 points. NASDAQ futures down by more than 100 points. That's your money now.
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0: 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Red Sox closer Aroldis Chapman got his all-star moment Tuesday night, taking the mound in the ninth inning for the American League. Chapman struck out home run derby champion Jordan Walker and retired Braves star Matt Olson before giving way to Rays reliever Brian Baker, who finished off the win. Chapman didn't get the save, but it was another highlight in what has been a standout season for the veteran closer in Boston. And the Tommy Canley era isn't over with the Red Sox just yet. The veteran reliever is reportedly returning to Boston on a minor league deal and will head back to AAA Worcester. Canley was briefly removed from the roster, cleared waivers, became a free agent, and eventually returned to the organization. He'll now try to work his way back to the majors after struggling in Boston this season. And the Boston Bruins will open the 2026-27 season at home against the New York Rangers. The NHL announced the season opener is set for Tuesday, September 29th at 8 p.m. at TD Garden. It's 60 degrees outside our West Keene studios at 7:37. In the WKBK News Center, I'm Kelsey Johnson.

So far, so good. Blue sky, sunshine, temperatures in the mid-50s. What a nice morning. Wouldn't it be great if Joe Sciacca right now says, you know what? Smoke's not coming. It's going to be a beautiful day. Let's find out. Hope springs eternal. Weather with Joe brought to you by Monadnock.

0: 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So is that a pipe dream or maybe the smoke's not coming? Good morning, Joe.
1: Good morning, Dan, to you as well. So smoke is building into the region from New York State. So as we head through the morning, things will continue to get more smoky. We'll start losing the sun. And then I think early and mid this afternoon, we are quite smoky where we may not even see the sun at all.
0: It was like that at times yesterday where it seemed like it was like 8:30 at night at 1 o'clock in the afternoon. It was so dark and just so gross and so stinky. It was awful. And I was outside breathing it. But not for long, but is it going to be worse today, you think, at its peak than it was yesterday?
1: I think so. It's going to be either very similar or just a smidge worse, but it's certainly going to be very noticeable like it was yesterday. I don't think it's going to be tremendously worse compared to yesterday, but I think just maybe a bit more. And I'll tell you what, Dan, saw a lot of pitches across the region where streetlights are on at 1 o'clock in the afternoon, including my place. So pretty wild to see that. So enjoy the sun this morning. You'll hardly notice, but there will be a few clouds blending in with that smoke. But nevertheless, smoke will be dominant today, keeping our temperatures on the seasonably, I wouldn't say cool, but, you know, a little bit colder than normal. You know, temperatures only topping up between 77 and 80 because of all that thick smoke.
0: Yeah, and I know temperatures, according to Larry, our weather watcher, yesterday was about 80, right?
2: Let me see.
0: It was 80. We were expecting warmer temperatures. So if anything, though, the smoke, by blocking out the sun, has kept the temperatures down a little bit.
1: Yes, for sure. And some of the models, most of the models actually don't have smoke particles built in for the temperatures. So the models have been about 7 to 10 degrees too warm on days where it's been heavy smoke. And I saw some posts out of Michigan where the models were actually almost 20 degrees too warm, which is incredible.
0: Yeah, and because of that particulate matter. I mentioned this at the beginning when I first signed on this morning. New Hampshire DES has declared a code orange air quality alert. Could be dangerous for people who have sensitivity to, you know, breathing issues, lung disease like asthma, emphysema, bronchitis, young children, older adults. And people, one of the reports I saw, a couple of the local ERs here in the state were seeing people in pretty good health normally, younger ones, but because they were exercising or working for extended periods of time outside, like landscapers and roofers and things, because they are exerting themselves for hours in that smoky condition, that they were having some breathing issues and some headaches and things of that nature. So people really have to take it easy today. You mentioned some of the pictures, too. They were showing some of the skyline pictures, like in Manchester and down into Boston, where you literally couldn't see the skyline. It was like we were under a deep fog. But it was the middle of the day, and it was just smoke. So it could be that way again. Now, not much. One thing I did notice yesterday, especially in the afternoon before things cleared, it cleared last night about 7:30, 8 o'clock. There was a little bit of a breeze. Now, that obviously doesn't help move the smoke so much, but it made it a little easier, I guess, to be outside. Are we going to have any wind or breeze to go along with this today, or is it just blocked sun and smoke?
1: I think we'll have a little bit of wind, but not much. And again, really the wind direction being out of the west end just helped push more smoke from New York State, where even higher concentrations will be found pretty much down from central western New York up through Michigan is where we're going to see exceptionally bad smoke, where visibility may be under a mile today. So really, really bad conditions from far western New York up through Michigan, maybe even parts of Wisconsin, but really Michigan will have the brunt of it again today. So the wind not going to really help us at all. What will help us, though, is there's a cold front moving in from southern Quebec, Dan, which will push the smoke well to our south for the day tomorrow. So tomorrow we have more sun, temperatures between 80 and 83, and the best part, again, is no smoke tomorrow.
0: And when you say it pushes it to the south, it does it out to our west and from the south, right? Meaning so that kind of curls down around us. And that's why it kind of blocks it and makes it head south before it gets over to the east to where we are?
1: Yes. So cold front coming in from our north tomorrow is not just at the surface, but, you know, the mid-levels as high pressure begins to try to build in from Canada. So the overall flow of the atmosphere directs everything off to the south and west. So looking at the worst smoke tomorrow, probably from New York City southward.
0: Yeah. All right. Well, we'll take that. That's for sure. And what time will we start to see improvement tonight? Similar to last night, right around sunset. The sun, by the way, as it was setting, was just, it was like purple-orange. It was weird looking. But it's about the same time we'll start to see that clearing air tonight.
1: So that's what some of the guidance is suggesting. By about 6-7 o'clock, as that cold front begins to move in from northern New England, smoke will begin to decrease across the area. And also, too, anyone who's up in northern New England may see some strong to severe thunderstorms today, anytime after 3 o'clock, with the smoke not being as strong there, particularly in the mid-afternoon. So the atmosphere is a little bit more heating in order to get some storms going along with that cold front.
0: All right. So that's like up in the White Mountains, up in that area, in the great Northeast Kingdom of Vermont, that area, they could have the bad storms?
1: Yes, with damage and wind being the main threat.
0: Okay. All right. So let's talk about tomorrow, Friday. What sort of a day do we have on tap as we start the weekend?
1: Well, tomorrow we'll have a mix of sun and clouds again. Luckily, this cold front moving through this evening will push the smoke well to our south. And then as we head through Saturday, clouds increase. We're going to have a weak storm system move through. Probably going to see some smoke in the mix as well through the day Saturday as our air masses from the Great Lakes. But we will see some showers and storms anytime after, I think, 1-2 o'clock on Saturday, and that will continue through Saturday night, hit and miss showers and storms. Not a major rainfall event, but maybe, Dan, maybe half inch of rain for some as we head into early Sunday morning, again, with some smoke in the mix. And then Sunday is going to be the better of the 2 weekend days, where I think we'll have a mix of sun and clouds, no smoke, temperatures between 76 and 79, but cooler than normal temperatures for the weekend.
0: Yeah, but I think with some of the temps we've been having, Joe, 78 sounds pretty good. It sounds...
1: Yes, it won't be overly humid either.
0: You know, bad enough when I'm just out watering my garden and I start sweating. So, I think that'll be fine. So the timing of the rain, though, on Saturday, Swansea has a big event going on with their old home days. A big Swamp Bats game on Saturday night. People will start arriving for that around 5, first pitch at 6:30. The timing and the percentage chance of rain or sprinkles or anything right here in the heart of town on late Saturday, beginning in the morning, say 11 o'clock in the morning because Swansea has their event, all the way through about 10 o'clock at night because of the Swamp Bats.
1: Well, I'm thinking the best chance of rain again is in the afternoon, anytime after 12 or 1 o'clock, right through the overnight. So morning is going to be dry with the chance of rain, and in the afternoon about 70%.
0: 70%. Okay, so I could still mow my lawn Saturday morning.
1: Yes.
0: Not have to do it Friday. All right. And if I don't get to it, my wife yells at me, that's on you. I mean, I could still do it Sunday, although the World Cup game is coming up. Hey, what's the weather going to be like Sunday, Saturday around 5 o'clock in New Jersey, the Meadowlands, and then 3 o'clock on Sunday for the World Cup matches?
1: So I'm thinking New Jersey's going to have some showers and storms as well. Maybe some of the heavier rain will be down there. And then Sunday, partly sunny temperatures around 80.
0: But chance of some showers. All right.
1: Saturday,
0: but Sunday at 3 o'clock, the weather down there, they're going to have nice weather the same way we're going to have nice weather.
1: Yes.
0: Excellent. That is great news as well. I have a question from one of our listeners. Tina wanted to know, to ask Joe, why does the smoke come and then go? Yesterday, it was right on us like a blanket. By 9 o'clock last night, no smoke. She wants to know why it comes and goes.
1: Yeah, so basically what's happening is the mid-level flow of the atmosphere is from the west and northwest from the Great Lakes and southern Ontario. So the smoke is just moving through, and then with a little bit of a deviation in the winds and the mid-levels of the atmosphere, it redirects the smoke further south, and also, too, it's coming in like batches. But today is more of a steady stream, kind of like we saw through the daylight hours yesterday, where it's a constant supply of smoke as these fires continue to go. But basically, it's all being driven by wind direction.
0: And it's not that it's gone away. It's just going down or up north over us. And it just has to time right as far as the wind and why we get the smoke. By the way, there are over 400 fires, and not just in Canada. Also, I think Minnesota has some wildfires, too, that are just going on and on. And I heard one report this morning. They won't go out, be put out, really, until it starts to snow. So we're talking like November, December. So it's going to be with us, and it was with us last summer, as we all know as well. Tune in tomorrow. Joe will be joining us with a number best representing the weekend scale of 1 to 10. Last weekend, it was a 10. I'm guessing probably not for for this weekend. We'll also talk about the work week next week, too, for people who are wondering that are on vacation. We'll have some time to be doing some fun things outdoors. In the meantime, your Thursday forecast, Joe, go ahead and give it to us back to back to back.
1: Yeah, and I'm just looking at the fire map here. Yeah, we have about 8 active wildfires across far northern Minnesota. And then pretty much through Ontario, we have about 78 that are ongoing. So it's really, really widespread. So Ontario is a hot spot. Quebec has a tremendous amount of fires, about 135 going on. And then Manitoba through Saskatchewan and Alberta up to the Yukon there, we have about another 355 fires going. So across Canada, we have almost 1,000 wildfires
0: going. Oh, my God. And not a lot of ways to put those out either.
1: Again, these areas that are not popular, they just burn. You know, you get dry thunderstorms that move through, lightning, they get going, ashes get carried in the wind, it sets new fires. So really, these are just set from very warm temperatures, dry conditions. These areas that are not popular, they just burn. You know, you get dry thunderstorms that move through, lightning, they get going, ashes get carried in the wind, it sets new fires. So really, these are just set from very warm temperatures, dry conditions, lightning strikes, and then again, as these fires are so huge,

0: with these fires. I'm over 1,000 fires. That's amazing. And by the way, this is probably going to be the norm in the summertime now, right, Joe? Going forward, expect some smoky days.
1: Yeah, for sure. Again, we saw this in 2023 as well, Dan, where we had also a super El Nino that was underway. Canada had tremendous fires in, you know, summer of 2023. We had some very bad smoke outbreaks as well. So this is very similar, Dan, to 2023. However, though, without having the heavy rainfall that we did regionally in 2023, but there are quite a few similarities between 2023 and now 2026 with the amount of fires and the overall weather pattern that's driving this heavy smoke into parts of the Great Lakes and Northeast United States. So I think that's quite interesting that we're on a repeat of 2023 here in some regards. But overall, we'll have to keep an eye on things locally with the drought. There's going to be some rain through next week, which is going to help us out a little bit, but nothing overly soaking. So we're going to be in drought locally, particularly across the eastern areas, probably right through the remainder of summer vacation, maybe even into the fall. Hopefully we get some more help with rainfall going into the fall, but at least for the next 6 weeks, probably going to feature drier than normal conditions for a good part of the region.
0: Yikes. All right. Well, we appreciate it, Joe. Go ahead and give us that weather back to back to back.
1: We'll have a partly sunny sky today with increasing smoke through the morning into the evening. Highs between 77 and 80. Mainly clear tonight with some smoke and haze. Lows 56 to 59. Partly sunny tomorrow. Not looking at any smoke and haze. We'll have a high between 80 and 83. Cloudy Saturday with afternoon showers and scattered thunderstorms. Highs 78 to 81. And partly sunny Sunday. Highs 76 to 79.
0: Great job, Joe. We'll get that number from you tomorrow. Have a great Thursday. We'll see you first thing Friday morning.
1: Thank you so much, Dan. We'll chat tomorrow.
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5: 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I'm Danny Lippert with tips for...
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0: That's Coach Sean McKenna, the president. Kevin Watterson joining us in about 15 minutes. Talk about the team on the field and what their weekend looks like. I mentioned Swansea's old home days and hoping they have good weather for Saturday, their annual event. In fact, it's the 122nd annual old home day, starting at 10 o'clock this Saturday. This year's theme is A Salute to Swansea, Past and Present. Food lineup includes Frog and Good Donuts by Frog Brewing and Mama Maria's Gyros. And more, also BB Smoking Sauces, Wood Smoke Barbecue will be there. Swansea Fire Department grilling up burgers and dogs. Keen Axe House will set up for ages 12 plus on the big field. The Children's Bike Parade lines up at 9:30 for a 10 o'clock start from Talbot Hill Road. A lot more going on down in Swansea, and we know they're going to have a good time down there. And again, I'll push Joe tomorrow when we get the details of the forecast to find out exactly what they can expect down in Swansea for their 122nd Old Home Day. News up next, WKBK Keene. Good morning.
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6: Chuck Sievertson, good morning. For millions, the morning's not good, cool, or crisp. Unhealthy, smoky, creepy-looking air is covering hundreds of miles of the northern U.S. It's the smoke from wildfires in Canada and Minnesota. ABC News Chief Meteorologist Ginger Z.
7: Already, we've seen some of the most dense smoke in the northern Great Lakes, places like Mackinac Island, Michigan, Duluth, Minnesota, all the way down to Toronto. But we will keep seeing Cleveland, Detroit, Grand Rapids, Michigan, Erie, Buffalo, even Philadelphia and New York City.
6: The wind, rain, tornado emergency in parts of the Texas Hill Country continues. Some areas could get 30 inches of rain, forecasters say. In Kerr County...
8: Overnight, heavy rain continued to push streams and rivers to near or above their overflow point. The Sabinal River in Uvalde County is normally about 18 inches deep. It's crested at over 19 feet. A tornado damaged homes and businesses in San Antonio Wednesday. This morning, tornado sirens were blaring again.
6: ABC's Jim Ryan in Dallas-Fort Worth. It's a numbers game a day after acting Attorney General Todd Blanche's Senate confirmation hearing, not long after the death of Senator Lindsey Graham. ABC News Justice Department reporter Alex Mallon.
9: They're going to have to replace Senator Graham and his seat on this because Todd Blanche cannot afford to lose a single GOP senator. And we'd heard two senators leading up to this hearing, Senator Tom Tillis and Senator John Cornyn, both who said they were undecided.
6: Iran has released an American woman held there since late 2024. The U.S. military stepping up attacks on Iranian targets. Iran firing missiles at U.S. allies in the region again. Scheduled to talk to the nation at 9 p.m. Eastern tonight. Partly about the 2020 election and election security, President Trump. Reuters reports he plans to say that China had the ability to interfere in the 2020 election, but the intelligence community found no evidence. You're listening to ABC News.
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6: Armed Forces personnel age 30 and older will receive annual testosterone screenings as part of their routine health exam, says Defense Secretary Pete Hegseth. ABC's Sophie Flay.
7: For those who do have low levels, experts say there are effective treatments. It's the latest in Hegseth's push to reshape soldiers' health and fitness. He's ordered tougher fitness tests and daily physical training, declaring a crackdown on, quote, fat troops.
6: Treatment will be available for those with too low testosterone. Backing a temporary suspension of routine immigration enforcement traffic stops, Maine Senator Susan Collins, after ICE officers shot a driver to death in a coastal town of Maine Monday, less than 1 week after an ICE agent in Houston shot and killed a man in a traffic stop during a deportation crackdown.
11: The entire Maine delegation has asked for a thorough, full, an impartial investigation to be conducted by the independent office of the Inspector General.
6: President Trump does not support a suspension of ICE traffic stops. Censorship concerns in Hong Kong, whose top security official said today that booksellers should ensure the titles they sell do not harm national security. Yesterday, five people linked to two bookstores were arrested. United Airlines trying to attract flyers with another luxury, an empty middle seat. Space will be used for a shared table. Chuck Sievertson, ABC News.
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15: 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New Hampshire Attorney General John Fromella says a Charlestown police officer was legally justified in using deadly force during a pursuit last November. Investigators say Officer Jacob Sands tried to stop a speeding vehicle without a license plate before the driver, 23-year-old Christian Paquette, fled on foot. Sands fired multiple shots, striking Paquette, who survived. Paquette is facing criminal charges connected to the incident, and the Attorney General's office says it will release its full investigative report after the criminal case against Paquette is complete. The Keene City Council meets tonight with a full agenda. Among the items up for discussion are plans for this year's Keene Pumpkin Festival, a proposal to bring back the College City Commission, continued discussions on restricting the sale of concentrated kratom products, and regulating dogs at downtown events. Counselors will also take up a request to install a historical marker honoring the Keene Glass Company. If all the smoke in the air has you wondering about air quality in Keene, there's a way you can monitor local air quality up to the minute.
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15: U.S. stocks drifted higher on Wednesday following strong profit reports from big companies. The S&P 500 gained 28 points and will open at 7,572. The Dow Jones Industrial Average climbed 150 points and begins trading this morning at 52,658. And the NASDAQ gained 162 points and opens at 26,269.
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15: Red Sox closer Aroldis Chapman got his all-star moment Tuesday night, taking the mound in the ninth inning for the American League. Chapman struck out home run derby champion Jordan Walker and retired Braves star Matt Olson before giving way to Rays reliever Brian Baker, who finished off the win. Chapman didn't get the save, but it was another highlight in what has been a standout season for the veteran closer in Boston. And the Tommy Canley era isn't over with the Red Sox just yet. The veteran reliever is reportedly returning to Boston on a minor league deal and will head back to AAA Worcester. Canley was briefly removed from the roster, cleared waivers, became a free agent, and eventually returned to the organization. He'll now try to work his way back to the majors after struggling in Boston this season. And the Boston Bruins will open the 2026-27 season at home against the New York Rangers. The NHL announced the season opener is set for Tuesday, September 29th at 8 p.m. at TD Garden.
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19: Partly sunny and smoky today, highs 77 to 80. Mostly clear and smoky tonight, lows 56 to 59. Partly sunny tomorrow, highs 80 to 83. Cloudy Saturday with afternoon showers and scattered thunderstorms, highs 78 to 81. And partly sunny Sunday, highs 76 to 79. I'm meteorologist Joe Shaka from the WKBK Weather Center.
15: It's 65 degrees outside our West Keene studios at 810. 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

0: 10 minutes past the hour of 8 o'clock Thursday morning. Expanded look at business news coming your way in 30 minutes. We also have a history lesson, a brand new one with Alan Rumrell from the Historical Society. Today's going to tell you about the history of mining in the area and working in the mines, what that was like. I would assume that it has something to do with the Gilsum area, but we'll find out from Alan Rumrell coming up in just a little bit. Thursday mornings, we get together with the coach of the Keene Swamp Bats. Sean McKenna's with us in studio. President Kevin Watterson is here as well, updating us on the players, the rosters, what's going on in the field, and what's coming up for the rest of the week for the Keene Swamp Bats, the defending NECBL champions. First and foremost, smoke. How's it been playing in all the smoke? And it's like playing next to a 1969 landfill.
1: Yeah,
0: back when they used to set them on fire.
1: We were in Mystic the other night, so it wasn't bad. It was kind of breezy, and it was nice out.
0: But not so much when you got these home games, no. I guess, right? So you were telling me, though, about the shadows. Tell me about,
1: yeah.
0: or is this divulging some sort of coaching secret?
1: I don't think there's anybody from the other teams listening to this radio show right now. But
0: I'm big down in Newport. Maybe not.
1: But yeah, I think for anybody that comes to Alumni Field knows that when it's sunny out and clear, the first four or five innings, it's the shadows from the trees behind Alumni and where the sun's setting, it makes it a little difficult. Yeah. And if you're not used to it, it's definitely difficult. So I need the shadows, man. I need the shadows.
0: Come on, Canada. Come on, Canada.
1: Help us out.
0: And when you say, because it could be for both teams, visiting yeah. teams as well, but there is a way to adjust to it. How, as a hitter, do you adjust to
1: it? I mean, I think that we're used to it. So, I think it causes us to focus early. We already know what it's going to be like. And teams that come in here, they do not. They're not used to it, especially playing third base and left field, too, because the shot, depending on where you stand between the trees, there's going to be some sun shining right through. So, it's all the nuances that we know about at Alumni, for sure.
2: It's a great subject. Sean, I wanted to ask you, do you think as the season progresses that it's become even more intense, that shadowing? Because I don't remember it being such a factor early in the season.
1: Yeah, I think it probably does to where the sun goes on. I'm not an astrologist or astrology major here.
0: Weather.
1: But wherever the sun goes, I think as the summer goes on, it probably is in a different location.
0: Yeah, probably a little lower in the sky. Yeah. And
1: So, I think it definitely. The other night, that Ocean State doubleheader, I felt like the shadow was there forever in that game.
2: Yeah, we lost sight of you down at third base. And that's hard to do.
1: Yeah.
0: Wow. Jeez, Cap. The other thing you could do, just adjust the pine trees. If all of a sudden you hear a chainsaw,
1: trim
0: the tree a little bit to let a little more sun through.
1: There was
0: more
1: actually
0: shadow.
1: A game, and a lot of people don't know this. There was a game where I could see the third baseman was having a hard time, so I put a steal sign on with a runner at second. He was yelling at the catcher not to throw the ball before the catcher threw the ball, and the ball ended up in left field, and we scored a run. He was saying, "Don't throw it, don't throw it."
0: Because he couldn't see it coming.
1: Because he couldn't see, and the catcher threw the ball, and it ended up in left field.
0: Man, I talk about dangerous, because you're 90 feet away, and that ball's coming 100 miles an hour.
1: Yeah,
0: don't throw it. You see him down there like the softball players with the cages on. To at least protect the moneymaker, the face. I want to talk before we get into what's coming up about Nashua and being down at Holman Stadium. I talked about it with the young ladies when the Sarahs were here on Tuesday. I know Sarah Culp went and they brought some of the interns and went to Holman. But how neat was it to kick that off? You know how big it was? Even Channel 9 covered it. Because I know that you guys don't get a lot of coverage until in playoff times. But they covered the game, and it was pretty cool. And Swamp Bats came out with a 2-1 win.
2: Yeah. I mean, Mac, if you want to talk about the baseball piece, I'll talk about the big picture piece.
1: Yeah, I thought it was a competitive game, very quick. 7 innings, 2-1. I think, we had 5 hits. They had 4. It was super competitive, clean.
2: Yeah.
1: Aiden O'Connell pitched. He's from Bedford.
0: Yeah. Did you see? Oh, speaking of coverage.
1: Yeah. Yeah.
2: Yeah.
0: Union Leader had a nice story about O'Connell and relishing his summer routine with the Keene Swamp Bats.
1: Yeah, I think the kid is, I love his energy. That's, and he's a lefty that will be anywhere from 89 to 93. And I had to get them out of vacation. I was like, this is important, man. Like, this is for you. We're doing this, yes, for the state, but you're from there. You need to be here. And I told him, I actually bribed him and said, I'll let you. He's been telling me all year that he could hit. So I said, if you come up and pitch in this game, I'll let you hit. Yeah. So he was in the Cape. He drove up. He threw five innings. And he got the game-winning hit. And I told you, he stole two bases.
0: There's a good story about it. Yeah. The union leader about that. So all around, look at him, little Shohei Ohtani.
1: Very cool. What a beautiful place. I honestly have lived in New England for most of my life, and I've never been there.
0: Yeah.
1: And it's a beautiful, beautiful park.
0: Yeah. And again, it wasn't a bad bus ride either, right? Just
1: no.
0: Just tour right over
2: all day.
0: Yeah.
2: Yeah. I mean, you're talking about Mac never having been to Holman, but you got to remember he's from Maine.
0: Yeah.
2: You know, and how often does he get out of Maine? Let's be serious.
0: But Maine also has up in Portland there where the Sea Dogs play.
2: Well,
0: you talk about a cool park.
1: I've actually played there.
0: Yeah.
1: Played on that field on Hadlock Field before they built the monster, but I've played on Hadlock a dozen times,
2: it's a great field.
0: Kind of reminds me of that.
2: I want to praise Holman Stadium, and because it's alumni field is, I would say, probably second to Holman. But Holman, if you think about it, it is the best stadium in New England outside of the pro stops, Portland, Worcester, Hartford. Other than that, Holman's is the best stadium.
1: I couldn't agree more. I was blown away when I walked in. The buckets, the seats, the
2: Same
1: press
2: seating,
1: box, the luxury box. I'm like, this is cool. These kids get to play here every home game. This is really cool. Full-time groundskeeper.
0: Did you look at Kitty? That's okay. Check that box. I don't know if you heard with the Sarahs, but they're like, luxury box. I'm like, wait, they had a luxury box? She goes, yeah, we were in the luxury box. So we started to talk about where one of those could be built at alumni.
2: Right.
0: If you build it up on top of the grandstands, that might block the shadows. Or something else, but coach says no way. But anyway, luxury boxes. Did you mention about the parks, about Gill Stadium? For me, growing up was always the one, but then they put artificial turf down and ruined it.
2: Yeah.
0: Ruined
2: it. Gill was iconic.
0: For baseball,
2: For all of us who played there and lost game after game there. The memories are endless.
0: Only played one game there, Kevin, and our team won the state championship.
2: Did it really?
0: Well, Marlboro was there.
2: Wow.
0: Yeah. Gill.
2: Who pitched that game?
0: For us, Mark Croteau.
2: Wow.
0: Threw a one-hitter championship game against the undefeated defending champion Groveton Eagles.
2: That's a story.
0: And we beat him 1-0, one-hitter. A guy hit a triple, just the one hit, but we won 1-0.
1: May I ask a question?
0: Sure. Yeah.
1: What year was this?
0: 1980.
2: 80.
0: Well, okay.
2: I would have guessed further back, but nice pull there.
0: Yeah, that was, and then Marlboro High School's last year was 1982, so we won the last championship. But Marlboro also had a history. We won five in a row back in the 60s.
2: Oh, the McKenzies and the Olivers.
0: Yeah.
2: That crowd.
0: So we had that history, too. And we played in some other championships games, too. We just hadn't won it, but we won it that year.
2: Huh.
0: Somebody I know and love scored the winning run in that game. Went 2-for-3 with three stolen bases.
2: Really?
1: Wow.
0: Anyway.
1: Who was that?
2: That's a game.
0: Yeah.
2: That's a game.
1: The guy with two thumbs sitting across from me?
0: Going right here. Nash was coming to Keene. It's going to be our night with the Monadnock Media Group on Tuesday, the 28th. So Nash will come back here. Same deal, 7 innings, and folks will get a chance to see Nash. And hopefully some of the Nashville fans can come over and check him out here.
2: Absolutely.
0: Alumni.
1: I'm going to let Mark coach third base for an inning. I'm just kidding. That's a joke. No shot. That's our saying. That's what I say.
0: You know, it'd be funny if you let me do it.
2: Absolutely.
0: And then he'd be like, well, because I played baseball, and obviously.
2: Right.
0: That would be funny. The team is at 500.
1: Yep.
0: 16-16-1, 11-10-1 in the division, sitting, I think, fourth place in our division. How's the playoffs if for people don't remember last year?
1: It's different.
0: And again, it's different because last year we were the number one team. But how's
1: it
0: look?
1: Different format this year.
0: Oh, is it? All right.
2: Lay it out there, Mac.
1: So the top two teams, one from each division, the North leader, the South leader, will be situated 1-2. The best record overall will be the one seed, and then it has nothing to do with divisions after that. It's the rest of the league, the top six other teams get in.
0: Oh. In case there was one of the divisions is really top heavy with good teams versus. So that makes sense.
1: Yeah. So it definitely, there could be a time where there could be a championship series with two teams from the same division.
0: Yeah.
1: It really could.
0: Yeah. And again, we've known in the past, we talk about Martha's Vineyard, but Newport is actually in third place in their grouping. Mystics, just a game ahead of them. Ahead of us is Sanford, Upper Valley, North Shore.
1: Yep.
0: So assuming where it is right now, and again, it's close. North Shore only has one more win than we do, right? So it's still pretty close. Upper Valley, two more wins. Sanford is 22-11. So it would take the top two from each, and then how many of the remaining teams? The best ones? The next six with the best records?
2: Yep.
1: Yes.
2: Percentage-wise.
0: Right.
2: Yep.
0: Is there any bye, or number one would play six, basically.
1: One plays eight. Two plays seven.
0: Yep. Okay. Meaning the best overall record as far as that's concerned.
1: Correct.
0: With the amount of games that are left, what do the Swamp Bats need to do to ensure that they get one of those playoff spots? Besides, I know, Coach, win, adjustments, cutting down pine trees, getting rid of smoke.
1: We just need to compete. It was nice to have a day off yesterday after 11 straight. And
0: that's right, yeah.
1: We've signed a bunch of guys. We're still signing. We signed some arms. We lost a couple. Positionally, we just signed a first baseman as done quite well in this league, so he'll be here. He's today. What else? We have key guys coming back this weekend. Shortstop Colin Anderson will be back. Jackson Smith, 390 hitter. That'll be nice to have him back. So, yeah, definitely compete every day. Try to take it one day at a time and try to win each game. That's what I want to do.
0: Yeah. How are the players feeling right now as far as, what's been going on in that long stretch of games?
1: I mean, I think it's tough it's the game, right? The game is not, it's the hardest game to play for a reason, but for us to have a day off, it would have been nice to, we had played an extra inning game against Mystic, a really good team, and we lost in extras. But I mean, I think, we competed through the whole game, and that's all we asked for. We want to have a great competitive game, and there's only been a couple instances I think where we haven't competed at all this summer, but for the most part I think they're locked in, and we still have a lot of pieces in this team that can win a lot of games. So
0: the schedule, we talked about it with the Sarahs at home tonight versus North Adams.
2: Yep.
0: North Adams' record is
2: you can't fall any lower.
1: Seven.
2: They've lowered.
1: All right. Seven wins.
0: Careful what you say, because all right. So they're here on Thursday night. Tonight, Saturday is a big night. We were talking about Community Night and Savings Bank of Walpole.
2: Right.
0: They're going to be over 20 organizations, nonprofits that are set up, and all sorts of fun. And the photo booth is going to be there. So they're doing the baseball cards for the kids. There's going to be train rides.
2: And most importantly, Dan, keep in mind, no admission. SBW is picking up the admission for everyone that night. And we've only done that once before in 29 years. And that was last year when we did Community Night by SBW. They picked up the entire gate. It's an incredible gift.
0: Right. So you don't worry about tickets. Don't worry about when you get there. Nope. Everybody, regardless of age, can get into the game for free on Saturday. And that's going to be against Vermont. Then you guys are on the road. You won't be home again until next Friday, a week from tomorrow, taking on Vermont on the 24th, and then at home Saturday versus Sanford, which will be an important game too. So some big games coming up and a big stretch on the road and a change to the playoffs. So we'll be following that as well. Always good to see you guys. Get your chainsaw ready and do some pruning. Not that you're an arborist. You're not an arborist or an astronomist.
1: That's
0: what you said.
1: Astronomy.
0: Astronomy yes. Errors. And I can't wait to get to coach that inning. That's going to be awesome. 24 past the hour. Sean McKenna, the coach, joining us, and Kevin Watterson, the president. Always good to see you guys.
1: Thank you.
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4: Partly sunny and smoky today, highs 77 to 80. Mostly clear and smoky tonight, lows 56 to 59. Partly sunny tomorrow, highs 80 to 83. Cloudy Saturday with afternoon showers and scattered thunderstorms, highs 78 to 81. And partly sunny Sunday, highs 76 to 79. I'm meteorologist Joe Shaka from the WKBK Weather Center.
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7: 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Popcorn tycoon Orville Redenbacher was born on this day, and in 1969, Apollo 11 lifted off. Many of us are trying to get by on less these days. Here are some ways to get more from that roll of aluminum foil. 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
11: New Hampshire Representatives Chris Pappas and Maggie Goodlander voted against a bill that would make daylight savings time permanent. WMUR-TV reports the House passed the Sunshine Protection Act of 2025 on Wednesday, which would end the twice-a-year clock change and keep the country on daylight savings time year-round. Pappas said he opposed the measure over concerns about darker winter mornings and student safety at bus stops. Goodlander also voted no. The bill now heads to the Senate. Governor Kelly Ayotte has signed legislation expanding mental health support for New Hampshire's volunteer first responders. The union leader reports New Hampshire is the first state to extend its employee assistance program to those volunteers. Supporters say the measure will help first responders in smaller communities who often don't have access to mental health services after traumatic calls. The program is expected to begin in July 2027, pending funding in the next state budget. A look at the Monadnock region's most accurate and dependable weather forecast is on the way from staff meteorologist Joe Shaka. Right now, let's get the top world and national news from ABC News.
12: ABC News, I'm Chuck Sievertson. Torrential rain setting off more flooding in parts of Texas. As we hear from ABC's Jim Ryan, more high water rescues.
13: The swift water rescue crews pre-positioned along the Guadalupe River are being put to the test today.
14: There's an elderly couple that's trapped in their house. I don't know if we can get to them or not.
15: I've got many boat crews that are ready to go over there.
13: The audio from Broadcastify, the state has deployed more than 800 vehicles and 1,300 personnel for rescue and recovery efforts, with more help coming from Louisiana and Oklahoma.
12: Wildfires in Minnesota and Canada again leading to smoky, hazy conditions for millions of people from the Great Lakes to the Northeast. Air quality alerts issued for more than a dozen states. President Trump addresses the country tonight, expected to discuss election security, specifically issues around the 2020 election. An Italian court has just convicted the former head of an Italian highway operator after the deadly collapse of a bridge in Genoa 8 years ago. This is ABC News.
3: 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Here's Kelsey Johnson.
11: New Hampshire Democratic Senate candidate Karishma Manzor says lawmakers have lost touch with average Americans. That's why she says she's entered the primary race. Manzor is a research scientist, peace activist, and a self-described progressive Democrat. A major part of her platform is to reduce what she calls the influence of corporate greed and political corruption in government. Manzor says she would redirect the nation's resources to fix America's most pressing issues.
16: The reason I'm running is because we have a housing crisis, a child care crisis, a health care crisis in the state and across the country. And it's not because of lack of resources. We can fix these problems as the richest country in the world. But unfortunately, too many of our lawmakers in Congress are answering to their donors and they're not serving the people.
11: Manzor spoke with Dan Mitchell Wednesday morning on WKBK's open mic program. She is one of five Democrats in the upcoming New Hampshire Senate primary. Eight Republicans are campaigning on the other side of the ticket. The November general election will determine who will replace outgoing Senator Jeanne Shaheen, who is not seeking re-election. Your money now and sports are next. WKBK News Time is 8:33.
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2: I'm Nicole Murray with Your Money Now. NVIDIA has unveiled a new AI model for robots and vision AI agents, deepening its push into the physical AI market in Japan. The company's new model, called the Cosmos 3 Edge, is a so-called world model designed to help systems perceive and navigate physical environments in real time. The Federal Reserve says that the World Cup has given bars and restaurants a needed boost. Bars in Boston reported higher beer sales connected to the tournament. In cities hosting World Cup matches, tourist volumes came in high. Yet in other markets, locals have pulled back spending on restaurants, hotels, and entertainment. United Airlines' second quarter earnings topped estimates, and the airline expects full-year adjusted earnings per share to come in between $9 and $11. The airline added that it anticipates an additional $6 billion in added fuel costs this year. United said customers continue to book despite higher fares. Futures are still mixed ahead of inflation data later this morning. NASDAQ futures down by more than 200 points. That's Your Money Now.
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10: Red Sox closer Aroldis Chapman got his all-star moment Tuesday night, taking the mound in the ninth inning for the American League. Chapman struck out home run derby champion Jordan Walker and retired Brave star Matt Olson before giving way to Rays reliever Brian Baker, who finished off the win. Chapman didn't get the save, but it was another highlight in what has been a standout season for the veteran closer in Boston. And the Tommy Kalin era isn't over with the Red Sox just yet. The veteran reliever is reportedly returning to Boston on a minor league deal and will head back to AAA Worcester. Canley was briefly removed from the roster, cleared waivers, became a free agent, and eventually returned to the organization. He'll now try to work his way back to the majors after struggling in Boston this season. And the Boston Bruins will open the 2026-27 season at home against the New York Rangers. The NHL announced the season opener is set for Tuesday, September 29th at 8 p.m. at TD Garden.
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11: Partly sunny and smoky today, highs 77 to 80. Mostly clear and smoky tonight, lows 56 to 59. Partly sunny tomorrow, highs 80 to 83. Cloudy Saturday with afternoon showers and scattered thunderstorms, highs 78 to 81. And partly sunny Sunday, highs 76 to 79. I'm meteorologist Joe Shaka from the WKBK Weather Center.
10: It's 66 degrees outside our West Keene studios at 837. In the WKBK News Center, I'm Kelsey Johnson.

0: one of Don Henley's best songs. I believe it won him a Grammy. When I bought my first car, it was a Subaru, I had a cassette of this album by Don Henley, and that's the first one I popped into the cassette player. Yes, kids, cars used to come with cassette players, so that was the first album I listened to in my car. It was new to me. It was slightly used, a little Subaru GL front-wheel drive car. Love the car. It had a wooden steering wheel for some reason. Whoever owned it before me put it on. It was pretty cool. Love that car. 8:39, time to check business before the bell. We have a brand new, never before seen, heard, or read Monadnock moment with Alan Rumrow coming up for you here in just a moment. U.S. stocks drifted on Wednesday a bit higher following strong profit reports from some big companies. The S&P added 0.4% Wednesday after flipping between modest gains and losses. The Dow rose 0.3 and the NASDAQ climbed 0.6. BlackRock helped lead the market after becoming the latest financial company to report a bigger profit for the latest quarter than analysts had expected. Stocks got a lift from easing yields in the bond market after data showed U.S. inflation slowed at the wholesale level last month. Oil prices swung near their highest levels in the last month. The S&P starts today at 7572. The Dow will start at 52,658. The NASDAQ, 26,269. Russell 2000 was up 0.4% yesterday. It begins the morning at 2976. Futures, the technology sector dragging markets on Wall Street and around the world mostly lower. Oil prices fell despite the flurry of military strikes between the U.S. and Iran. Futures for the S&P 500 this morning fell 0.2%. The Dow rose 0.2%, and futures for the NASDAQ, which is dominated by the tech stocks, down 0.8. Chip and memory companies are getting hit the hardest right now, with Western Digital and SanDisk leading the way down with losses of more than 7%. Micron fell 4.5%, Intel down 2.4%, oil prices fell just a fraction of a percent. United States is imposing 25% tariffs on imports from Brazil after finding a range of what it deemed unfair trade practices by the world's 10th biggest economy. The tariffs, which were first proposed last month, will take effect on July 22nd. The order exempts some goods that are not produced in the U.S. or that officials worry would disrupt supply chains. Exempted products include coffee. That's a biggie. Beef. That's a biggie. Oranges and orange juice, some oil and gas energy products, and aerospace parts and components. Obviously, coffee and beef are the biggest ones there. Billionaire Warren Buffett says his decision to cut the Gates Foundation out of his charitable giving is more about believing his three kids are ready to handle giving away his entire fortune than it is about Bill Gates' ties to convicted sex offender Jeffrey Epstein. Buffett told CNBC Wednesday that Gates' association with Epstein is distasteful, but the 95-year-old investor suggested that Gates' actions weren't much different from mistakes that he made over the years in hiring the wrong person or choosing who his friends would be. Buffett says no one has a perfect record when it comes to judging other human beings. United Airlines is trying to attract more flyers with another luxury, an empty middle seat. The Chicago-based carrier plans to roll out new Economy Plus seats with no neighbor in the middle spot, and instead use the space for a shared table between the aisle and window travelers. The offering is only set to be available in one row on United Airlines Airbus A321 aircraft, with sales not slated to start until sometime next year. The moves arrives amid a broader push for airlines advertising more and more special tiers and separate add-ons to their flights, particularly when it comes to courting passengers who are willing to pay a little more for a little more comfort. Amazon says the technology company will launch its new satellite internet service, Amazon Leo, in South Africa in 2027. That appears to put the company owned by Jeff Bezos ahead of Elon Musk's rival Starlink to claim business in Africa's most advanced economy. South Africa is also Musk's homeland. Amazon said Wednesday it's going to partner with South Africa internet provider Herotel in its first agreement to provide satellite internet on the continent of Africa. And a study shows major artificial intelligence models are likely to refuse to criticize restrictive leaders worldwide. The Meta Oversight Board report published today warns AI systems might unintentionally extend illegitimate restrictions on freedom of expression. The report raises concerns that large language models powering chatbots and AI agents could be fueling government influence over online speech. The finding comes as countries are determining how to put up guardrails around AI without impeding their ability to compete in the rapidly developing field. Tomorrow on our open mic show at 9:10, Jess Williams will join us once again. It's been a couple of weeks since we've had somebody on from the New Hampshire Fiscal Policy Institute. Their latest report, new analysis, state-mandated budget reductions and how it affects health problems with larger cuts likely ahead. New Hampshire's largest state agency has reduced funding for mental health services, public health programs, food assistance initiatives, and other health-related services after lawmakers required agencies to cut their spending following passage of the current state budget. That's according to a new analysis from New Hampshire Fiscal Policy Institute. Rather than identifying every reduction during the budget writing process, lawmakers required several state agencies to implement back-of-budget reductions, mandating that agencies reduce overall spending after line item appropriations had already been detailed in individual budget lines. This approach left agency officials to determine how to achieve the required savings and which programs would absorb the reductions, which programs would need to be cut. Because the decisions are made after the budget becomes law, they often receive less public attention, despite potentially affecting programs and services that many Granite Staters rely on. To me, that sounds sneaky. To me, it doesn't seem very transparent. We're going to talk to Jess about this tomorrow. The new analysis offered by the senior policy analyst, Jessica Williams, examines how the New Hampshire Department of Health and Human Services implemented its required $25.5 million reduction for the first year of the state budget biennium. Some of the key findings will include the Department of Health and Human Services is required to reduce general fund spending by $51 million over the current two-year budget. That represents the agency's largest back-of-budget reduction in over 30 years. More than $10 million in reductions affect programs that directly support Granite Staters, including mental health care, child and family services, public health initiatives, assistance for food and those who need food assistance, and other health-related services. More than $3.1 million in reductions affecting mental health services, $2.9 million in reductions affecting child and family support programs, including home visiting services for new parents, child abuse prevention, adoption support, and peer mentoring programs that help families navigate the child welfare system. $1.6 million in reductions affecting maternal and child health and other public health programs, while more than $2.1 million affected food assistance and economic stability initiatives. So again, if you're poor or struggling in New Hampshire, the budgets that help you are being cut. Also, the governor signed this week reductions for the business enterprise tax. People who are poor don't pay that tax. While current participants are expected to continue receiving several of the impacted services, many of the reductions limited programs' ability to expand or respond to increased demand from Granite Staters seeking assistance. Again, with the cost of everything being up, the price of gas going back up again after it was over $4 a gallon, the people who need the most help may not get it from the state. But they're cutting those business taxes. It's 8:47. 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
2: Partly sunny and smoky today, highs 77 to 80. Mostly clear and smoky tonight, lows 56 to 59. Partly sunny tomorrow, highs 80 to 83. Cloudy Saturday.

0: Saturday with afternoon showers and scattered thunderstorms, highs 78 to 81, and partly sunny Sunday, highs 76 to 79. I'm meteorologist Joe Shaka from the WKBK Weather Center.
1: 66 under still. Clear and sunny skies, no signs of smoke out here in West Keene. He found that Americans have now paid $56.4 billion more for gas since the start of the president.

0: 9% per gallon. So that you know. It's 8:49, a brand new history lesson. Alan Rummel will have it for you. KBK next.
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3: Moment number 741, at work in the mines. Cheshire County was the site of more than 100 mines between 1778 and 1973. Mica was one of the most common minerals taken from the earth here. The diaries of a mica miner who worked in Gilsum and Alsted offer a rare, detailed view of the work life of a local miner. Leon Osborne worked in mica mines from 1891 until the 1920s. He had a very successful day at his job at the Hopkins Mica Mine in Gilsum on June 19, 1899. On that day, he dug 1,001 pounds of mica, for which he was paid $2. Although Leon worked 10 to 12 hours a day at the mine, he was not paid by the hour, but by the amount of mica he mined. The pay was $4 per ton. During the last 2 weeks of June 1899, he dug more than 4 tons of mica, for which he received $16.05 in wages. Osborne was born in Westmoreland in 1871 and took his first mining job at age 20 at the Allen Mine in Alsted. He kept a diary for many years that provides a wealth of information about his 30 years of backbreaking work in the local mines. He worked at several mines in Gilsum area during those years. His responsibility during his early years in the mines was digging and rifting, which means splitting the mica into sheets. In succeeding years, he went on to perform almost all the jobs at the mica mines and mills. He drilled, blasted, and ran the breaker and the steam boiler. He dried, ground, sorted, and bagged the mica. He built a flume, built an elevator, and loaded the wagons when the mica was ready to be shipped. Osborne earned $405.26 for his work in the mines during 1902. He averaged 10 to 14 hour work days during a 6 day work week. By 1910, he owned his own mine, the Osborne Mine. He slowly paid off the purchase price by paying $15.75 every 2 weeks. In 1913, however, he took a job with the Keene Mica Products Company and moved his family to Keene. If he did not work, he did not get paid, and he and his wife Mattie had 6 children to support. He worked when he was sick, and he even worked on the day of his 10-year-old son's funeral. We learned that on an exceptional day, he could excavate 1,000 pounds of mica, for which he received $2, and he had a family of 8 to support. In the late 1920s, Osborne's uncle died, and he moved his family to his uncle's farm in Westmoreland. His life changed considerably after 30 years in the mines. He spent the final 25 years of his life doing the work of a farmer.
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12: Earlier this morning, we were talking about Surrey Mountain Dam, the recreation center area is still closed to swimming. You still go there, still can enjoy the lawn and everything, but you can't go in the water because it's too high levels of bacteria. The cause of the bacteria, they say, is that there are over 40 Canada geese that live there and poop on the sand and in the water. So you can't go swimming there. One of our listeners sent me this, though. They looked it up. It looks like this came from AI or a chatbot. But it says, in extreme situation where geese pose a severe health or safety hazard, such as airports or heavily contaminated public parks, state or federal wildlife agencies can issue permits for a professional agency to round up and humanely euthanize a flock during their summer molting season when they cannot fly. So they can be rounded up, but they don't get let loose somewhere. They euthanize them. I guess there are ways to register and to do that. I guess somebody would have to decide whether or not this is a super serious health problem. Here's what I would do. If they have a count of how many people go there each day, let's say it's like 300, 400, 500, that's a huge problem. If only a handful of people are going there each day anyway, it's probably not worth killing the birds. Speaking of illnesses, and by that I mean explosive diarrhea, cyclospora outbreaks have been reported across more than half of the United States now. Gut-churning parasite can be found in fresh produce like parsley, cilantro, snow peas, mesclun, lettuce, spinach, salad mixes, raspberries, blueberries, and blackberries. There's a map that you can get to on Channel 9, WMUR-TV's website. New Hampshire has 1 to 10 sick people. State of New York has close to 300. Rhode Island, 1 to 10. Connecticut, 11 to 30. Vermont and Maine don't have any reported at this time. Massachusetts, 1 to 10. So it's not such a big deal here yet. There are other places where many, many more people are getting sick. It can't usually, I guess, cause you to die. But the other thing sounds pretty bad. I mean, really bad. And I've mentioned this before with Luca when we do the cooking show, that each week I do a menu of what we're going to have to eat. I buy all the groceries, and then we know what's going to eat, we're going to have to eat. And tonight on the menu is salads. I buy the lettuce. We got all the vegetables and everything, and I make salads. I have lettuce in my garden. It's just not quite there yet to get a nice big harvest. So I think we're changing the menu. Or I get, you know what I do? I'll go to the Green Wagon. That, it, there you go, Mitch. Do that. Get the local stuff, right? It does sound awful, though. Coming up on the top of the hour, that's 9 o'clock, we have a special encore presentation of What's Cooking, because Luca couldn't be with us live today. Tomorrow on a Friday, Arnie Arneson's going to be here. Jess Smith from the New Hampshire Fiscal Policy Institute. And from 10 to noon, it's the John McGauley Show. Be safe, be well, be kind to one another. This is WKBK Keene.
13: From ABC News, I'm Chuck Sievertson. Good morning, but the air is not good for tens of millions where the winds bringing wildfire smoke, like where ABC's Matt Rivers is in Weehawken, New Jersey.
14: Millions of Americans under dangerous air quality alerts from the upper Midwest to the Northeast. As firefighters battle more than 180 wildfires in Ontario, Canada. Skies in Boston looking apocalyptic.
15: Breathing's a little bit more strained than normal.
14: Smoke also spreading from fires burning in Minnesota's Superior National Forest, forcing evacuations.
13: Torrential rain setting off more flooding in parts of Texas, up to 30 inches forecast for some areas, and many high water rescues. ABC's Jim Ryan.
16: During the flooding of July 4th, 2025, the town of Comfort was inundated when the Guadalupe River was driven out of its banks by heavy rain upstream. Now, after days of heavy storms, the Guadalupe River is raging again, and the National Weather Service is warning of what it calls a large and deadly flood wave roaring toward Kerrville and Comfort.
13: Iran attacking more U.S. allies in the Mideast as the U.S. steps up attacks, says ABC's James Longman.
17: A U.S. aircraft attacked a tanker trying to make port at Karg Island. That is the Iranian oil terminal in the Persian Gulf. CENTCOM says that it gave this tanker multiple warnings and it did not heed them. This is in breach of the blockade that the U.S. currently has on Iranian ports.
13: An American woman held in Iran since 2024 has been released. Her lawyer says she was falsely charged with spying. Seeking your attention tonight at 9 Eastern.
18: President Trump is expected to deliver a primetime address tonight. Sources say the president is expected to detail information he says he received from the Office of the Director of National Intelligence related to the 2020 election. Of course, President Trump has long pushed conspiracy theories and false claims about the 2020 election, which he lost.
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13: After President Trump's Attorney General nominee Todd Blanche's Senate confirmation hearing, a Texas Republican was noncommittal. ABC's Karen Hua.
23: Blanche insisting he's not Trump's yes man.
24: Are you and President Trump friends?
25: I'm his lawyer, was his lawyer, and now I'm the Deputy Attorney General.
23: Republican Senator Cornyn pressing Blanche on the Justice Department's so-called anti-weaponization fund that could be used to pay Trump supporters targeted by prosecutors, including some who stormed the Capitol on January 6th.
13: Armed Forces personnel age 30 and older will receive annual testosterone screenings as part of routine health exams, says Secretary of Defense Pete Hegseth. Helen Burney, Assistant Professor of Urology, Indiana University.
26: When we have low testosterone, this can contribute to fatigue, reduced muscle strength, decreased endurance, impaired concentration, low mood, even lower bone mineral density.
13: Hegseth says those diagnosed with testosterone deficiency can undergo testosterone replacement therapy. Cleared by the courts, which ruled against changes to an exhibit explaining slavery at the site of George Washington's home in Philadelphia. A map of slave trade routes and a timeline on slavery removed to comply with President Trump's order. Michael Cord, an activist.
0: So he's denying the horrors of slavery. For example, there was a panel here called The Dirty Business of Slavery. That's gone. Why is that gone?
13: Chuck Sievertson, ABC News.
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3: 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New Hampshire Attorney General John Fromella says a Charlestown police officer was legally justified in using deadly force during a pursuit last November. Investigators say Officer Jacob Sands tried to stop a speeding vehicle without license plates before the driver, 23-year-old Christian Paquette, fled on foot. Sands fired multiple shots, striking Paquette, who survived. Paquette is facing criminal charges connected to the incident, and the Attorney General's office says it will release its full investigative report after the criminal case against Paquette is complete. The Keene City Council meets tonight with a full agenda. Among the items up for discussion are plans for this year's Keene Pumpkin Festival, a proposal to bring back the College City Commission, continued discussions on restricting the sale of concentrated kratom products, and regulating dogs at downtown events. Councilors will also take up a request to install a historical marker honoring the Keene Glass Company. And if all the smoke in the air has you wondering about air quality in Keene, there's a way you can monitor local air quality up to the minute.
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3: U.S. stocks drifted higher on Wednesday following strong profit reports from big companies. The S&P 500 gained 28 points and will open at 7,572. The Dow Jones Industrial Average climbed 150 points and begins trading this morning at 52,658. And the NASDAQ gained 162 points and opens at 26,269.
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3: Red Sox closer Aroldis Chapman in his all-star moment Tuesday night, taking the mound in the ninth inning for the American League. Chapman struck out home run derby champion Jordan Walker and retired Braves star Matt Olson before giving way to Rays reliever Brian Baker, who finished off the win. Chapman didn't get the save, but it was another highlight in what has been a standout season for the veteran closer in Boston. And the Tommy Canely era isn't over with the Red Sox just yet. The veteran reliever is reportedly returning to Boston on a minor league deal and will head back to AAA Worcester. Cain Lee was briefly removed from the roster, cleared waivers, became a free agent, and eventually returned to the organization. He'll now try to work his way back to the majors after struggling in Boston this season. And the Boston Bruins will open the 2026-27 season at home against the New York Rangers. The NHL announced the season opener is set for Tuesday, September 29th at 8 p.m. at TD Garden.
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7: Partly sunny and smoky today, highs 77 to 80. Mostly clear and smoky tonight, lows 56 to 59. Partly sunny tomorrow, highs 80 to 83. Cloudy Saturday with afternoon showers and scattered thunderstorms, highs 78 to 81. And partly sunny Sunday, highs 76 to 79. I'm meteorologist Joe Shaka from the WKBK Weather Center.
3: It's 68 degrees outside our West Keene studios at 910 in the WKBK News Center. I'm Kelsey Johnson.
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0: domani pioverà. Ma mamma mia! La malinconia di quell'estate a Funky Town. I always come in right after he says, I assume it says funky guitar. I think, yeah, let's say that's what he's saying. It's time for What's Cooking with Luca Paris on AM 1290, FM 94.1. 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So,
1: wow.
0: Yeah, it's the archives. Blow some dust off that baby. I think that's back when we were on like 107.5 and you had a market and all that other stuff.
1: My market closed right in the summer of 2017.
0: So how I remember that? Yeah, because I had to edit that out. Remember the last time I did a replay show? And I'm like, because you were having your yard sale and we didn't want people going down there to try to buy stuff. Then they get mad.
1: Could you imagine they walk into town square?
0: Hey, can I buy that cooler? How about that napkin dispenser?
1: People walking away with tables, leaving $50. What am I kidding? $10.
0: We are here to talk about food and have some fun along the way. Our phone lines are wide open today. We like to do this at least once a month, some open phone line time where you can call in and ask that question you've been sitting on about recipes, about ingredients, tools, techniques, something you had in a restaurant and you want to know how to make it, something you're making and you just want to brag about it and share it with everybody else. You're welcome to do it between now and 10 o'clock, 603-357-1290. If you want to join us, if you want to talk about food, you're more than welcome to participate. Good morning, Chef Luca. What's going on?
1: Nothing much, buddy. Getting excited for the rest of August. Wow, August is here already. Is that tomorrow?
0: Tomorrow's first day of August, yeah.
1: It's crazy.
0: And that July just flew by.
1: And, this is about the time where it went about maybe 10 years ago, you and I were going, kids are going back to school soon.
0: It's still, and August is a great summer month, but I don't like it because when I was younger, I didn't want to go back to school.
1: Right.
0: And August, you just start counting the days down, 4 more weeks, 3 more weeks. Then mom takes your clothes shopping, and that stinks. And then, when started playing sports, got into middle school, high school, then you have, tryouts and then your double sessions. And, in Marlboro, it was a smaller school, so virtually everybody would make a team. But there's nothing worse than, running 3 miles, running laps when it's 89 degrees out and humid.
1: Yep.
0: And then you see your friends, your teammates throwing up and it just, so I didn't look forward to that either, even as I got older and really enjoyed playing. And by the way, played throughout the summer anyway, but there was just something about being forced to run that I didn't like.
1: Nobody does.
0: So there was that part of August. And then all of a sudden your alarm goes off. And my alarm was my mother yelling, Dan and Dave, get up. It's time for school. And it just, I'm getting anxiety thinking about it right now.
1: Yeah, look at that.
0: I mean, I did well in school. I liked being in school. I just didn't like being in school.
1: But did you like August because the kids were going back to school?
0: For my kids, they were busy and we played sports. Summer camps and things. We were always doing everything. And because a lot of it, I wasn't there in the morning, like getting ready and off to school anyway, I missed out on a lot of that stuff. But it's just most of the trauma that I had when I was a younger person. Because I really didn't want summer to end. One of the most boring days, just sitting around with your buddies and you nothing to do or you don't think anything, then you'd think of something.
1: Right.
0: Or it was at least better than being in school. Got to watch a little TV during the day.
1: Yep.
0: Again, we didn't have many channels, but I did start watching General Hospital. Got kind of into that eventually. But mostly just being out.
1: Wait a second. We have never touched on this.
0: What?
1: Your obsession with General Hospital.
0: I haven't watched General Hospital in 15, 20 years. Although my mom would have it on and she'd call me if her TV went out or had a problem. Can you be here by 2 o'clock? Because that's when General Hospital was always on at 3. Now it's on at 2. I went down and I get her TV going. General Hospital comes on. It's all the same people.
1: You know who just passed away this year? Monica Quarterman.
0: Yeah. Yeah.
1: Why do I know that?
0: Yeah. And Luke's not on it so much. I think Laura was still doing some stuff, but all the Cassadines are still there and the Quatermains are still there.
1: It's crazy.
0: And the Scorpios.
1: So you watched it during?
0: I watched the Luke and Laura.
1: Luke and Laura. So did I.
0: Yeah.
1: I mean, we couldn't not because our moms were watching it. And then you eventually got into it.
0: Well, it was also, by the time I was in high school, like everybody watched it. And that was something to talk to girls about, too.
1: Yes. Yeah, it'd
0: be so that you would be up on everything that was going on.
1: The wedding of Luke and Laura. Crisscross.
0: What was it that happened? I went home and it was really dramatic. And I got on my bike and went back to the school because there was what was there? Girls basketball. It had something to do with a girl. But I wanted to go talk to her about it and tell her, you should have seen what happened, because back then you couldn't videotape it.
1: You don't video.
0: And
1: don't.
0: So, and it was gone. You never saw that particular episode. Although it would take a whole hour just to do 2 minutes worth of stuff. And then they kind of replay it the next. It just keeps happening over and over. But I remember that too, going into, you, was it the wedding where somebody got shot? Something happened. That was a big deal. And it might have been because Laura had left and then Laura came back.
1: Didn't she die?
0: A lot.
1: Kind of die.
0: Yeah, they all
1: die. Quote unquote, not die.
0: A lot of times, yeah.
1: They all die.
0: Yeah.
1: My favorite is Lindy and I still do this. I hope I'm not on anything. We go to our computers every once in a while and we type on it. Where is the Ice Princess?
0: Oh.
1: Robert Scorpio.
0: This picture all, comes up.
1: He went to a random computer terminal, which remember back then it was all that dot matrix, whatever
0: with
1: it
0: the
1: was.
0: Green screens.
1: The and green that. Screen. And where is the Ice Princess? And it would shoot him information. And I'm like, how is that possible? I want a computer like that.
0: Then Robert was on the island. You know?
1: Yes, yeah.
0: He didn't wear it. He had his shirt off the whole time. Yeah. With
1: Emma
0: the Cassadines.
1: Whoever Emma Sams played, right?
0: Yeah.
1: Yes. That's
0: he
1: what
0: was
1: we,
0: cute.
1: With we the, both with were the on the same page with that.
0: Yeah. And she married Robert, right? But then she married Luke, and then Laura came back.
1: Yeah, was all threw that, whole triangle. Thing off.
0: But Bobby was my favorite.
1: Bobby was the Spencer. Best. Bobby Spencer.
0: I got in trouble in high school. We all had lockers. And by the way, nobody locked their lockers. Uh-huh. It just, if somebody had a lock on their locker, that meant they were hiding something.
1: Okay.
0: But I had a picture of Bobby Spencer in my locker from Hoverboard magazine.
1: I know exactly.
0: She's wearing a green bathing suit.
1: I know the issue. I have.
0: And I've got my locker open, and you know, it's between periods. And Mr. Bowler, who was my basketball coach in JV, also a history teacher, and I think our student advisor, he and I were friends and friends after high school. Oh, all of a sudden he stops and he goes, Mitchell. I'm like, what? He goes, open that locker. I slammed the locker. He goes, open that locker back up. And I'm like, what? He goes, open your locker. And I'm like, where's your warrant? He goes, you want to run 100 laps at practice? Good point. So I open my locker, and there's the picture from Playboy of the woman, Jackie Zimmerman.
1: Something like that.
0: I'll look it up.
1: Yeah. And, we'll look up the picture.
0: And this is when she was in her prom, and he says, take that down right now.
1: He wanted it.
0: I go, what? I said, I'm allowed to have pictures in my locker.
1: Yeah, yeah.
0: He goes, take it down or there's going to be a problem.
1: It was
0: so
1: one.
0: I flipped it over, and on the backside was just a, I don't know.
1: But it was a one-piece bathing suit. Oh,
0: yeah.
1: It was green. It was really thin.
0: She's a redhead.
1: Yeah. Just covered enough.
0: Yeah, yeah. It covered. It wasn't
1: I
0: no nudity.
1: Remember it so vividly.
0: You're a pig. So anyway.
1: There are a bunch of 50 and 60-year-old guys going, I remember that issue.
0: Yeah, yeah. So anyway, this has nothing to do anyway, with food.
1: It was my dad's. My dad had a subscription.
0: Oh, did he?
1: That's how I got to see it. Now remember, what am I, 3 years younger than you?
0: Something like that.
1: So yeah, so when that came out, yeah, that was a crazy time. Anyway, let's move on to food.
0: Yes, Zimmerman.
1: You are
0: Zeman,
1: finding
0: Jacqueline Zeman.
1: Zeman
0: is her name.
1: Okay.
0: Yeah.
1: But yeah, so General Hospital. Richard Simmons got his start on General Hospital.
0: Did he? Well, a lot of people did. John Stamos.
1: Club? Remember the club that they used to have?
0: Yeah, they were all.
1: Tony and Luke had this club. And during the day, he would do exercise. He would exercise the girls out there.
0: Well, your boy, the Rick Springfield.
1: He was Dr. Noah Drake.
0: He broke Bobby's heart. Do you remember when they broke up?
1: I do remember.
0: And she was crying. And I think I might have cried a little. And he left the show because his real career, took off. But they went out. Yeah, Dr. Noah Drake.
1: Yeah. And you're right. John Stamos was on there.
0: John Stamos' wife or girlfriend on the show was Mickey Dolenz's daughter.
1: No
0: from
1: way.
0: The monkeys.
1: I did not know
0: and
1: that.
0: Remember she died accidentally. Something happened and they thought he killed her
1: on
0: the show.
1: That. Yeah.
0: Not in real life on the show.
1: Oh.
0: But she was very cute. But that was Mickey Dolenz's daughter.
1: Yeah. Stamos started as a drummer. Blackie. That was his name. Blackie.
0: Yeah. Yeah. And then he sang on the show and stuff, but he actually drummed with the Beach Boys. He would
1: sit in and did
0: a lot with the Beach Boys. And then he played Uncle Jesse and sang and did more recordings and everything too. So
1: that's hilarious.
0: Yeah.
1: We know way too much about General Hospital right now. And
0: yeah, Jack Wagner. I didn't like Jack Wagner.
1: Jack Wagner.
0: Because he went out with, he was married to, her name began with a C. Also very cute. She was on the show for a gazillion years.
1: She, wasn't she the blonde that replaced, she became the new blonde like the that replaced Laura?
0: Kind of like the Laura. Yeah.
1: I started waning off after that.
0: Yeah, because there are people who tune in just to talk about the food thing.
1: So, yeah, no, we'll let them hear. But you know what? Those are the same people that probably remember this pretty well as well. And before General Hospital was Days of Our Lives, right? Did you?
0: Yeah,
1: at 2 o'clock was Days of Our Lives.
0: Bo and
1: yeah,
0: and yeah,
1: yes,
0: the Buchanans. I watched that too.
1: We 357-1290 Soap Talk Live.
0: And what was before that? All My Children.
1: All My Children. Yeah. Well, there was a lot of.
0: Oops! It won't let me look it up.
1: It won't let. Oh yeah,
0: because filter you, at work.
1: Your filter.
0: It works. Well, the filter works. Dang it! Where's my phone? I'll do that during the break. So we're going to talk a little bit about pasta.
1: I might as well.
0: Let me start with this. One of our listeners. In advance said, hey, Dan, found a real simple dessert. Now, I know we've talked about this, but he's not wrong. Watermelon. So you go right now. Sure. We're just corn. Corn season is here. Blueberry season's here. Strawberry season's gone. Everything else is available in gardens and at the farm stands. But get fresh watermelon, mm-hmm. watermelon chunks with crumbled feta cheese, and then you drizzle it with a little balsamic. Yeah. We've talked about this, and he doesn't say it, but I would grill the watermelon, right? Grilled watermelon is pretty good.
1: Honestly, I wouldn't do that as a dessert. That's a salad.
0: Yeah.
1: You put a little bit of fresh arugula in there.
0: Yeah.
1: And then because those peppery notes really work well.
0: Right.
1: You have that, the balsamic, you have the feta, pickled onions. You want to get some pickle to that so you have some acidity.
0: Yeah.
1: All those flavors combine to a great salad. Watermelon makes a wonderful salad.
0: I think for the first time in 30 years, I bought feta cheese last week because my wife she gets salads, restaurants do it. Their salads are more fruit salad than vegetable salad. Mm-hmm. Lettuce, blueberries, raspberries, pecans.
1: Yep.
0: I grilled her some chicken because I went to the Swamp Bats game. Great. So I don't enjoy the fruity type salads, but she made it for herself. And with feta cheese on it.
1: Sure.
0: So now we have some feta in the house, and maybe I can have a feta omelet this weekend.
1: Are you a goat cheese kind of fan?
0: I like goat cheese.
1: Either people love it or hate it.
0: My kids got me into goat cheese.
1: And there's no middle ground with goat cheese. And you either you take a bite, like Lindy, and she will be sick for a day. If she don't even put it near her. She just thinks it's the worst flavor in the world.
0: Oh, really?
1: I remember I had Chef Alan Milchek that over at the market.
0: He was a good guy.
1: He would make stuff with goat cheese all the time, but he refused to taste it at all because it bothered the heck out of him.
0: Really?
1: Yeah. You have people that hate it and then people that love it.
0: No,
1: that's That's a great substitute on those type of salads too. Is now
0: rather
1: like
0: than feta because it's not as salty. Yeah.
1: Yeah. Yeah. And you have goat cheese. You put some fruit with that, some nuts.
0: And there's some good goat cheese being made right here in the Monadnock
1: region. Oh my gosh, some incredible goat cheese
0: between here and Vermont. So
1: But watermelon, that's a great dish. I love it as an appetizer or a salad. Watermelon panzanella goes well too.
0: So panzanella is with the bread.
1: The bread salad. So use watermelon instead of tomato. Anywhere you would do tomato, add watermelon instead, and that's where you get that kind of mix, right? Yeah. Growing up, and I know I've shared this on the show, the first time I actually started eating when I was younger. My grandfather would always eat watermelon with a loaf of bread. He always ate it with bread.
0: And that's an Italian thing.
1: And I didn't understand why until I got older. And then now you're starting to see it, you know, a little bit of salt on your watermelon that balances out that sweetness, right?
0: Right.
1: And that saltiness and the bread he had was on the saltier side, just really balanced out. And the textures about it, everything about it seemed to work. And now you see it everywhere on salads, you know, panzanella salad with watermelon or just salads with cheese and watermelon.
0: I think my dad used to put salt on his watermelon, sprinkle a little on. I know he did it with apples. He would put salt on his apples.
1: And that doesn't hurt also when you're going to grill it, right? Just a little bit of salt. It'll just also extract some of the moisture so it intensifies the flavor. Plus it brings out the natural sweetness. It kind of you put a little salt in all your baking, right? This little hint of salt isn't really for the salt. It's just to activate the sweetness parts of
0: right.
1: it.
0: And
1: just
0: well, that's what salt is anyway. Salt isn't a seasoning in it flavor. What it does is does something to your taste buds, mm-hmm. which brings out the flavor of whatever you're adding it to.
1: Exactly.
0: And that's how salt works.
1: And acid works the same way. Right. Lemon.
0: That and that's kind when of stuff in too. This, it's the balsamic vinaigrette that you're putting
1: on there that gives that pop.
0: Yeah. Very good. We appreciate that. We have Joe on the line. We could say good morning to him and find out what he's mixing up today. Good morning, Joe. Welcome to the show.
2: Well, good morning.
1: Joe gave me a great call on Saturday.
0: Oh, did he?
1: Yeah,
0: I listened to some of you.
1: Good. He saved my show Saturday. Thank you, Joe, by the way. Go ahead.
2: Oh, yeah. No, I enjoy listening to you guys all the time. Yeah, you mentioned a watermelon. You know, now that I'm older, we eat the watermelon chunks. But when I was younger, you take a big slab of watermelon. You know, you eat, drink, and wash your face at the same time. And you'd have a contest spitting out the seeds and see how far you could put them, or in a little can.
1: Yeah. Can you find watermelon with seeds anymore? I have yet to have eaten a watermelon with a seed. I guess locally you can.
0: Yeah,
1: but
0: yeah.
2: No, they don't have seeds anymore.
1: No, they're gone.
0: Although, no, my wife just bought half of one the other day, and she said, this is supposed to be seedless, and it did have some seeds in it.
1: Oh.
0: I remember her commenting on that.
1: Joe,
0: have you ever had watermelon rind pickles?
2: Oh, yeah. Oh. I made a few times. No, they were all right.
0: Yeah.
2: It's not my favorite thing, but to me, I eat anything, you know.
0: Oh, yeah, you proved that, Joe. Yeah.
1: Yeah.
0: Yeah. You don't have to do any convincing of us on that. Anything else you got going on, Joe?
2: Well, no, today it's going to be raining, and I mean, it's a good day, so I'll make a bunch of cannoli shells because I just ran out. Yeah, so it'll give me something to do for half a day anyway.
0: Yeah.
1: That's awesome.
0: Yeah, I think that's a good idea. And with it just being a little cooler, thanks, Joe, today, too, that, you know, folks can maybe make something at home that, you know, because with the heat and everything, it's just... I made stir fry two nights ago because I totally and because I had all the fresh vegetables, I couldn't just flog it. Is that the right term?
1: Is that a word?
0: Flag it, just not do it. But it was hot, and I got the whole thing going with my big wok and all the veggies, and it was. It was hot.
1: Yeah, I could imagine. I'm trying to look up.
0: Today would be a day where, you know, it'd be all right to do something.
1: I'm trying
0: like
1: to look up the word, the phrase flog it. No, it's not even a thing.
0: It is. No, flog it, yeah.
1: Maybe. There's a TV show called Flog It.
0: Yeah, if you're flogging something, you're just,
1: I don't want to
0: You're spending too much time on it. Right?
1: Oh, okay.
0: You know, flog it.
1: Well, this is a great time. This is a great time to take those tomatoes that are kind of getting soft in the garden. I know most of the tomatoes you're finding is from local growers.
0: Yeah.
1: But if anything's coming up early and you need to use them up, we make a nice marinara sauce.
0: Well, yeah. We're going to talk pasta when we come back. I also have a question, too, for Chef Luca. Uh-oh. Been seeing a lot in the grocery store, just like the fresh tuna. And I know a lot of people, you think of sushi or something like that. But grilling it and how to cook it and how to properly do that, we could talk about that, too.
1: Excellent.
0: That's something I've been wanting to ask you about. Dial us up at 603-357-1290. We're talking food on What's Cooking with Luca Paris on AM 1290, FM 94.1, and MyKeenNow.com.
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0: What's happening at City Hall? 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

0: Luca from the restaurant at Burdick's and the Walpole Grocery. 603-357-1290 if you want to join us on the show this morning. I had mentioned something I wanted to ask you about going into the break, and I've been seeing it, and it looks really good in the grocery store recently. Some really, really fresh-looking tuna. I know how, you know, we enjoy swordfish, enjoy, on occasion, although the last time I bought some Mako shark, it looked pretty good, but I think I left it in the fridge a day or two too long, and...
1: Was it the smell that it got old on you? Is that what you're thinking?
0: It smelled quite a bit.
1: Then yeah, that's good like time bleach. To get rid of it.
0: Smelled like bleach, right? If a fish smells like bleach, that's a
1: if fish smells like anything then nothing.
0: That's right. It shouldn't smell at all. But so the tuna, and I think again about making a spring roll or that sort of thing, or putting it in a ceviche maybe, but. Mm-hmm. It's how would you prepare or cook that? Because it looks really good and it would be really healthy. I'm just getting a little sick of salmon and haddock and cod and
1: the things. Now, the first thing I said to you before during the break was, does Lisa like rare fish? And not at all.
0: Correct.
1: It's probably not going to be something you want to be serving her. Okay. You have to go. Medium rare is probably the most you want to cook.
0: But you do it on a grill or you do it in an oven?
1: Both. I would either do a cast iron or a grill. Nothing else. Now, I'll go back to, let's just go back to, you were looking at fresh tuna that's out there. That's wonderful. The darker, the more purple it is, the better it is. Yeah,
0: that's the way it was.
1: That's what you want. Then there's also this frozen product that a lot of people use in poke. Like we sell these little poke. Oh, I could do it poke,
0: yeah.
1: But those are rare. Those are uncooked, right? And they're frozen, so there's a little, and I want to say a liquid smoke or a type of smoke product that they put into it, but it's not smoky. It's just a preservative that turns it pink. So when you buy the frozen one, it'll look very different than the fresh one.
0: But that's only because they added something to it.
1: They've added something to preserve it. And then it's vacuum packed generally. But you could use either one to do this, but the term Elmer Given had used this term a lot. You remember Chef Elmer,
0: yeah.
1: Right?
0: Yeah.
1: He used the word pan-kissed, right? It's where you're barely taking a minute and a half to 2 minutes to cook a tuna correctly. And that's
0: and really super hot, right?
1: Super
0: so
1: hot.
0: You want it to, so it's hot on the outside.
1: And a couple of things you want to, first of all, you want to dry your tuna. You don't want it to be wet or just glistening at all. You want it dry, so pat it dry. Secondly, the seasoning you put on is the seasoning that it's going to have, unless you're serving it with maybe an Asian sauce. Because you'll find a lot of tuna like this seared with a really nice, you could do a salad with it. You could do it like that, slice it on the bias. But the seasoning you put on is what's going to really make it shine. So decent amount of salt and pepper. Some people like to use sesame seeds on it. I used to do a black and white sesame seed tuna crust. Where I dipped it into the sesame seeds and it would hold. The pan has to be smoking hot and to the point where, not where it's going to burn the tuna, but it's going to sear it quickly. Because literally I would say to someone, if you've never cooked it before, you're going to do 70 to 90 seconds on one side. You're going to flip it over and do just 60 seconds on the other side.
0: Now that I think of it, when I judged the Keen's Top Chef contest some years ago, it's the year that Wesley Babb won.
1: Yes.
0: I think Wes. And I was judging with... Who was I judging with?
1: That was Rebecca. Wasn't Rebecca Podolianski was with you?
0: Yeah, and the one from Machina, the chef.
1: Jordan.
0: Jordan.
1: Yeah.
0: Jordan. But remember, and I think it was Wes that made it, one of the ingredients was the tuna.
1: Yep.
0: And he did just the quick pan-seared tuna, and it was very rare on the inside. And I remember I ate all of mine, and I ate everybody else's that didn't want to finish it. It was that good now, so I could, but I don't know if Lisa would like that. And it had sesame and like a little ginger, like vinaigrette, really? Like on it.
1: Yep.
0: I remember it was really
1: and
0: good.
1: And that's the thing. The accompaniments with the tuna shouldn't ever overpower it. So back when I was early cooking, I would do like these cream sauces and add this and add that. That just overpowers the flavor of the tuna. Really good tuna should be kind of left by itself. So you would cook it, again, sear it, depending on who you look at, where you look, I would probably even do it less. I'm probably under 60 seconds on both sides because I just want to get a nice sear. I want the crust to form, and then I flip it over, and you'll still see the rare tuna on the outside. You know how, whenever you're looking at a steak, it gets grayer from the top and the bottom?
0: Right.
1: Because that's where you're cooking it. the tuna will do the same thing. but you want that rareness on the inside. I mean, you want it as purple. If it's purple, you want to look purple. A lot of people, you could go to medium rare and still be okay. But the more you cook it, the more you get to that, what you're used to is that canned tuna feel, right?
2: Yeah.
1: Because if you cook it all the way through, the next thing you're going to have is really dry tuna that'll flake apart. It makes the best tuna fish salad. But most people don't like it because they're so used to the cans.
0: Yeah.
1: So, I mean, when we had, we would do, you know, a couple of days of tuna. And then if we didn't sell it all, which was rare, you take the rest of it, you cook it all the way through, and then you poach it. And then it's fully cooked. Then you break it up and you make a tuna salad.
0: Tuna salad with it. Oh, that
1: it's
0: might be
1: delicious.
0: Yeah,
1: so,
0: and healthy. And healthy.
1: Yeah, but you're also paying top dollar for an item that
0: yeah.
1: you know you should have been having as rare. So I do love, I love the idea of something as simple as sesame seeds on it. If you get an Asian spice blend on it, you'll feel like you're eating a, you know, going to a Japanese restaurant or an Asian restaurant. And you're going to get that. You could take it and then slice it. So whatever seasonings you want it.
0: Yeah, thinly sliced, that's the way.
1: There's a spice blend out there called Togarashi spice, where we're starting to use that on sweet potatoes at the restaurant at Burdick's. And I've never heard of it before, but it's so great because it has a little bit of heat and then a little bit of sweetness.
0: And what's it called?
1: Togarashi.
0: Now, where would you get that?
1: We only were able to get it online. It's not, but
0: they don't have it maybe at the international market.
1: I would. If you're going to check anywhere, that's the spot.
0: Yeah, yeah. All right. And now that it occurs to me, somewhere we had a salad that had the seared tuna that was thinly sliced on it, and my wife really liked it. Well, so I could do that in a salad because we have fish at least once a week.
1: Yeah.
0: Salad, big salad at least once a week. And I could kill two birds with one stone.
1: So, yeah. And she might actually enjoy the frozen tuna better for the first shot. I don't know. Maybe that's what they did for you. A lot of places they don't get fresh tuna because it's one, it's a little more expensive.
0: Yeah. It was a nice restaurant. So I think.
1: Oh, then you might have had the right tuna. So
0: yeah.
1: I have done it where in the past, again, I remember learning about tuna and cooking it, I would get it fresh one time and then I would get it frozen another time to do a chef recommendation early on. And I'm like, why aren't people enjoying it as much the second time? And you could tell right away, there's a big difference in the quality.
0: Right.
1: Some people like the frozen one better because it's a little less dark in the middle.
0: Right.
1: So it's more pink. And it feels like it's cooked through.
0: Right.
1: The other one is definitely, you know, that's another thing, depending how thick you get your steaks, especially for someone that doesn't like it.
0: Get them a little
1: rare,
0: thinner.
1: Get them a little bit thinner, still do the same cooking time, but, and you'll still have rare.
0: So there'll
1: in
0: be
1: the
0: less
1: center.
0: Of the rareness.
1: Yeah.
0: That's a good suggestion.
1: And there's also
0: too.
1: Less, I mean, when it's rare, it's wet when you eat it. You know what I mean? Yeah. What's the best way to describe it? It's chewy.
0: Yeah.
1: So they feel like they're eating raw fish.
0: Yeah. Yeah. Yeah. Yeah. It's 20 minutes before the top of the hour. Tell me what's going on in Walpole. We'd talk a little bit about pasta.
1: Yeah.
0: So I made, again, because it's been so hot, but Lisa she saw it in the grocery store. So now she goes to the grocery store with me. So she gets all sorts of ideas, which is fine. But she grabbed like a package of the zoodles. It was a summer squash and zucchini.
1: Yeah, yeah, yeah.
0: Because we're not eating enough of that right now. So
1: wait, you can make your own zoodles with all that you have.
0: Yeah, it's a lot of work. It's not good. There's a reason I don't make spaghetti squash very often either, because it's a pain.
1: Yeah.
0: So I just did it just with olive oil, garlic, really, and just tossed it, and it cooks in like a minute. But it was really, really good, but I didn't have to boil a lot of water. That being said, what are you doing right now with pasta?
1: So I was going to do this. We're going to talk about this next week because August 11th and 12th, we're bringing back the whole pasta concept. It's back in the day, when I had the market at Luca's, we loved pasta and we knew people were coming out for pasta. On Monday and Tuesday nights in Walpole, the restaurant's closed and the grocery store is open. And I said, why don't we just put together pasta to go? Prepared pasta, fresh, ordered right then and there for a couple of hours every night to go. Because there's also nobody's open around there. It's like one or two places open, whether it's Monday or Tuesday nights. And so I started saying that as a like, oh, maybe we'll do that someday. And it really took off. Too many people said, so when's that going to happen? So now it's going to have to happen, right? So we're starting next in 2 weeks, August 11th and 12th. It's Monday and Tuesday. And then we're going to do it all through the winter on Monday and Tuesday nights at the Walpole Grocery. You'll come in. You have a choice of one of three different pastas. I still have to figure out what they are. You can pick your sauce combinations. So I'm going to make a bolognese sauce. I'm going to make a marinara sauce, an Alfredo sauce, basil pesto. Oh. And with all of those, you could even combine them too. You could take a little bit of the Alfredo and the tomato. Yeah, the creamy bolognese. Oh my gosh, there's so many choices. I don't know what I'm doing. So, and then you can get meatballs or sausage or chicken or mushrooms or you name it. We'll have stuff on the side too. So you create your own pasta.
0: So, when so it'll be in, hot. It'll be served hot.
1: Served
0: and
1: hot.
0: And then you can take it home.
1: And since we are, since the restaurant is closed and we have outside tables and since the grocery store has right now four picnic tables, you can make it at night. Of it, right? You could keep
0: so you have a place to sit.
1: Yeah, but it's only outside. So if it's raining, you have to take it home or you just take it home.
0: Yeah.
1: And they'll be in these to-go containers that'll be easy to eat out of. So it's not just, we're not doing waiter service or anything. That's what I used to do at the Pasta Pasta down here. But it's just kind of filling the niche of what to do on a Monday or Tuesday night because people still go out or want something or don't want to cook. And then as well as, this was just me wanting to bring all my sauces back. I was a little selfish about it, but it's going to be a lot of fun. We're going to be doing, we're going to do it pretty much the 11th and 12th is the trial of it. And it happened. And I'm not expecting to be crazy busy until September because who wants pasta on a Monday night? But if you're not cooking it, you do want pasta.
0: Yeah, especially right? when I'm talking about the real hot weather, yep. Then it's easy. You don't mind having a hot meal, but it's just cooking it and slaving over a hot stove.
1: So it'll be fine either way. So we're working on that, working on a cool menu for that, a gluten-free option. So either I find a really good gluten-free pasta, which you and I will talk more about afterwards, or I might do a zoodle type thing and maybe make them wider like parpadelle and do mandolin, zucchini, and squash so they're on the wide side.
0: Yep.
1: And then just toss them in with the oil and let that heat up with the sauce. And that's all you really need to
0: do. Right.
1: You won't need to cook it.
0: Yeah.
1: So one of the two are going to happen there. A chicken bolognese is in our future. And, you know, then eventually building lasagnas and seeing how that goes. And just creating a fun atmosphere where you could bring the kids, get your food, sit outside, or take it home.
0: So. Yeah, so that you don't have to cook it. I think that's like, and we've been, even now that we don't have the kids at home or anything, we're just like last night, you know, I had to be at the ballpark at 4:30, so I kind of prepped everything for Lee, and then she was done work, and take care of it yourself. Other times, just running and racing around, it's easier to, you know, that goes back to the whole thing we talked about last week with the rotisserie chickens. I mean, it's
1: greatest thing in the world.
0: Greatest thing in the world. When you can find them.
1: I think, and this is a great time of the year, too, to, you know, I mean, especially at the end of August, we start talking about making your own sauces.
0: Right.
1: And putting them in the freezer. And then what are you doing with all these vegetables, right?
0: Yeah.
1: I mean, that's a...
0: And again, it's basil season right now.
1: Yeah.
0: And I've been using a lot of my basil. I made some homemade bruschetta.
1: Good job.
0: Tomato. With the basil. And then I did the thing with the zoodles. And I still had some pesto in the freezer.
1: Oh, I love that.
0: And I was going to put it in with the noodles. But then, Lisa, she said, you know, I'm not the biggest fan of pesto. Wow. And I'm like, I want a divorce. No, I would never do that. And the judge goes, what are you, stupid?
1: Yeah, what are you, dumb?
0: But my kids like pesto, so I'll just save it for them for like a week or something like that.
1: That's the other thing, too. We talk about this a lot here. Pesto's not just basil.
0: Right, yeah.
1: You can do anything with it. You do a cilantro pesto.
0: Yeah, but then people don't like cilantro. We were talking about that here at the radio station.
1: No, but you can do arugula salad. You know, I'm sorry, not arugula salad, but baby arugula. If you're that green is not making it, make a pesto out of it. You can do it with spinach.
0: Yeah.
1: You create a pesto out of spinach.
0: When I make my pesto, because it is very basil-y, I put about 25% of the greens, I put baby spinach in.
1: Yeah.
0: And grind it up, and it extends it a little bit.
1: It also gives it more color, too, right?
0: Yeah,
1: it brightens the color.
0: Yep.
1: The other thing to do pesto out of that people don't know of, carrot tops.
0: Huh?
1: Carrot tops, you know, like especially if you're buying from local
0: carrots. Yeah, that still have the greens on it.
1: You use those greens, they make an incredible carrot top pesto.
0: What's it taste like?
1: It's a little bit on the bitter side, but you kind of balance that out with maybe some lemon and cheese, but it's a really cool pesto.
0: All right.
1: Yeah.
0: All right.
1: Yeah, well, you could do that with almost
0: any
1: top.
0: What about like Swiss chard?
1: You probably could do a Swiss chard. I've never tried a Swiss chard pesto, but any greens that...
0: Dandelion green pesto.
1: I cannot.
0: See, that sounds like something you'd find on a menu, and they'd charge you like $28 for it or something, just because it sounds, you know, dandelion green pesto.
1: Yeah.
0: Ooh.
1: Yeah, yeah, right. And there's like a little dollop, and all of a sudden the plate just went up $10.
0: Sounds like you're speaking from experience
1: That's what's going on the menu.
0: Sounds like you're speaking from experience
1: That's what's going on the menu tonight. I want to drive up and see some on the side of the road and see where we go. Where do you get dandelions around here? On the side of the road?
0: You can find them in farmers markets.

0: But he sent me a picture. He said it is now.
1: Oh.
0: Well,
1: so
0: anyway,
1: he sent it to you and not me?
0: I don't know. But what I want to tell you is Pete's Stand in Walpole, I went over there to just grab a couple of things, and it's right on Route 12, right?
1: Right, right.
0: Past
1: you're right
0: Diner,
1: there, yeah.
0: Right on the left. There is a table that's twice the size of this room, just with corn.
1: Yeah.
0: And they're gigantic, and they're beautiful, and oh my gosh, they're delicious.
1: There, and Harlow's had it. Somebody told me about that. The farm stand down off 63, down, you know, Hinsdale, Northfield, that whole area, they've got their corn. So if they don't have it yet, it'll be soon. But maybe this weekend.
0: There's a lot of corn out there, so just this time to start getting into it.
1: And all of it. And Pete's, and we go there. Why? Well, when we go, like, apple picking, we'll swing in. But sometimes Lisa say, let's take a drive, and we'll go up to Pete's, and because there's a little gift shop and stuff, too.
0: Yeah.
1: But really, just it's the time of year to get all this stuff. Farmer's Market in Keene on Saturday.
0: Yes.
1: Right? Winchester's is Friday or Saturday, both.
0: Yeah.
1: Yeah.
0: I'm trying to put a farmer's market together in the parking lot at Burdick's.
1: The my tomatoes were being stolen by a chipmunk. Did I tell you about that?
0: No.
1: Well, they had been, and I finally caught him.
0: Did you?
1: Yes. He no longer resides at my house.
0: So is that why the Bearcat was out?
1: No. But I felt bad. I looked, and Lisa's like, what are you going to do with the chipmunk? It was in a have a heart trap. And I said, first I have to check the nipples. And she said, excuse me? And I said, on the chipmunk, honey. And because you could see through the bottom, I didn't want it to be a mama chipmunk with babies.
0: So you wanted it to be an Alvin, not a...
1: It was an Alvin.
0: Yeah.
1: So I took it for a little ride.
0: Okay.
1: Across the river. Because if you can do that, apparently chipmunks don't swim really well.
0: Really?
1: And that way they can't run back to where it is.
0: Got it.
1: And then my wife said, well, how did you get across the river? I said, I used the bridge.
0: What bridge?
1: You don't think the chipmunk's going to use the bridge? And I'm like, that's an excellent point, honey. There's a good chance you get smooshed. Because I had this big, giant, beautiful red tomato, and he bit one bite.
0: So let me ask you a question.
1: Yeah.
0: Is he back?
1: Not
0: this
1: yet.
0: Just happened?
1: Well, I haven't seen any more missing tomatoes, and I still have the trap, and nothing's gone in the trap.
0: Okay.
1: So there's a chance. What you're supposed to do is you take a little spray paint, just a little on the tail or something, to that way you could identify if it's this, because all chipmunks look the same.
0: Except for the most part. With a spray paint.
1: Yeah. You do that with squirrels. Like,
0: did not know that.
1: Yeah. If squirrels will definitely come back.
0: Really?
1: Yeah. Yeah. So
0: that's
1: you just,
0: way
1: that,
0: too
1: that
0: much
1: way you know whether or not it's the same one. That's been.
0: Either that or you've spray painted like 40 different squirrels in the neighborhood.
1: Yeah, thing else. Or people
0: are
1: like,
0: hey,
1: Mitchell, you stupid spray painted squirrels in my garage now. Like, wait, what? What?
0: Everyone in the neighborhood has to have a different color spray paint so you know what it is.
1: Yeah, it's easy. Yeah, you could shave like a little fur off them, but you ever tried to shave a squirrel?
0: No.
1: What made
0: you think of that?
1: Because when you adopt a puppy out of a litter.
0: Okay.
1: And they all look the same, like it's a black lab.
0: Yeah, but
1: for the one that you want, the people that have the puppies, they'll shave just a little part from his bum or his tail or one of the legs.
0: That's the
1: one with the
0: yours.
1: Little shave mark off that leg is your puppy. And then it grows back.
0: And what about the squirrel? So have you tried to shave a squirrel?
1: Not recently.
0: Okay.
1: We have about a minute and a half. KBK, you're on with Chef Luca. Good morning.
2: Good morning.
0: Morning.
2: You were talking about pesto.
1: Yeah.
2: And one of my favorites, you can only do it in the spring, is garlic scape pesto.
0: Oh, I love garlic scape.
1: Oh, Luca loves those. Yeah.
2: And it makes a fantastic topping for pizza.
0: Everything. It's on sandwiches, on pizza, on fish, name it. It's delicious. You're right. Garlic scape pesto.
1: That would be a great pesto, though.
0: It would be.
1: Man.
2: It's sometimes hard to find them in the spring, but we used to find a few places that would get it for us.
0: Yeah.
2: And we'd make it up and freeze it.
0: Yeah. And the key also is always find someone that likes growing garlic and try and steal it from them before they get rid of it.
1: Yeah. Well, wasn't because Celeste grows
0: Celeste
1: it, but
0: all the time.
1: Doesn't she take hers to Burdick's?
0: She uses Burdick's and use it up. What do you put in your garlic scape pesto?
2: Oh, boy. It's been a while since I made it.
0: So you don't add any garlic because there's enough there.
2: No, just the garlic scapes. Yeah. Grind them up, then put cheese in it, and, of course, your nuts.
1: Olive oil.
2: Olive oil, and that's about
0: it. That's it?
1: Yeah.
0: That's all you need. Salt, pepper, maybe that. You could actually do it without any type of pine nut or walnut or anything. That's the other thing, too, is you could replace the style of nut in any

0: so that you
1: make it a little
0: well.
1: Less expensive if you use a little walnut.
0: Yeah.
1: Boy, that
2: and
1: sounds good.
2: And freezing it, we never used any cheese in it. I'll just put the garlic scape and the olive oil and then froze it, then put the cheese in.
0: Right.
2: Because otherwise the cheese gets messed up.
0: Yep, I agree with you.
1: Look at how smart you are.
0: So it's the same thing. That's the same thing. If you have a ton of basil and you want to use it up before it goes, just grind it all with some olive oil and some garlic and then freeze them into little containers.
1: Yeah.
0: And then pull them out. When you pull them out, then you add your cheese
1: or something like that.
0: A little bit of lemon zest.
1: Well, that's a good phone call. Thank you, sir. We appreciate it an awful lot. Great call.
2: All right.
1: Yeah.
2: Have
1: now,
2: a good day.
1: Now I want some of that too.
0: Garlic
1: so
0: skin. Yeah. Now it's all gone.
1: Well, yeah. They would be. They right.
0: Would be.
1: Yeah. Chef Luca from the restaurant at Burdick's and the Walpole Grocery. I'm Dan Mitchell. We'll see you back here tomorrow on a Friday morning. We'll play a little Brainwake of trivia. You can share your good news with us at 8:10. At 7:10, Arnie Arneson will be on the line. Be well. Be kind to one another. 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
2: From ABC News, I'm Chuck Sievertson. Torrential rain up to 30 inches forecast is setting off more flooding in parts of Texas. The Guadalupe River is at flood stage, says ABC's Jim Ryan.
3: Dozens of times in the past 36 hours, swift water rescue crews have been dispatched to save people trapped in their cars or homes.
4: We have a boat going in the water up River Road.
3: The audio from Broadcastify of a crew at work in Kerr County, which was devastated by flooding on the 4th of July last year. The ominous report from the field.
5: Edo 1 for command, be advised. This flood is going to be well outside of what we did during the 4th.
3: Unlike last year, there have been no reports of deaths or serious injuries from this episode of flooding. Jim Ryan, ABC News in Dallas-Fort Worth.
2: Another day of unhealthy air to breathe from millions because of smoke from wildfires in Canada and Minnesota carried south. ABC's Matt Rivers.
6: Those wildfires and creating these hazy, almost apocalyptic-like images across the U.S. from Michigan to upstate New York. Officials are advising everyone to take extra precautions to brace for worsening conditions. It may only get hazier.
2: Shoppers slowed their spending in June from May amid continuing economic uncertainty. Retail sales rose 0.2% in June after being up a revised 1% in May, says today's Commerce Department report. First-time unemployment claims are down to a 10-week low, says the Labor Department. More than 12 days after an 18-year-old was seen alive in Mississippi, who allegedly drowned while being out with friends, this update from ABC's Aaron Katursky.
7: The parents of Nolan Wells say they're ready to share their son's cell phone with the authorities investigating his death.
8: We will have a mutual inspection of the cell phone with our experts and their experts.
7: His mother tracked the phone to someone who was with Wells on Horn Island and suggested some content may have been deleted.
2: President Trump expected to make a speech to the nation tonight at 9 Eastern. Sources say it's about the 2020 election. You're listening to ABC News.
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2: An American woman held in Iran since 2024 has been released. Her lawyer says she was falsely charged with spying. Local health officials in 34 states are on the alert for the ongoing outbreak of that intestinal illness. ABC's Elizabeth Schulze.
10: The epicenter is in Michigan, where doctors tell us they typically see less than 50 cases per year. Now it's up to 600 per day. Health officials there say the outbreak could be tied to lettuce or salad greens, but nationwide, federal officials still have not identified a cause.
2: Cleared by the courts, which ruled against challenges, changes to an exhibit explaining slavery at the site of George Washington's home in Philadelphia. A map of slave trade routes and a timeline on slavery were removed to comply with President Trump's order for a more positive presentation. Miguel Johnson is a street guide for tourists.
11: In a memorial talking about slavery, and really talking about the fact that you had the first black president, too, also matters. But waiting, that's not here anymore.
2: A new high-flying idea for this type of gambling. ABC's Jay O'Brien.
12: Kalshi, one of the two largest prediction markets, has notified federal regulators it plans to let users bet on the percentage of canceled flights at any given airport and if that rate of cancellations would rise or fall. The company already offers similar bets for New York's JFK and Chicago's O'Hare, but this new plan would extend

0: and well beyond those, covering airports nationwide.
1: Chuck Sievertson, ABC News.
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3: And now, here's Armstrong and Getty.
4: So according to the Wall Street Journal, apparently the Pentagon has been telling the president that actually securing the strait enough that ships would feel safe going through is somewhere between extremely dangerous and totally impossible. I was not aware of that. I don't know how many people were. To me, that changes the complexion of everything. If that's not really on the table at all, us opening the strait, then I don't know where we are on this whole story.
5: Right. Yeah. Yeah. Between a rock and a hard place. Yeah, very bad. So more on that in a little bit. We are accused by one listener of being nattering nabobs of negativism.
4: On what topic? Or just in general?
5: Iran. He didn't supply the context, and I don't remember what we were talking about at the time. So anyway, we will try to natter less and not be nabobs. So this, I have a feeling came out because a couple of days ago, was the second anniversary of Trump almost being murdered in Butler, Pennsylvania. And if you recall the official explanation of the mind-boggling, difficult to accept lack of coordination between the local cops and the Secret Service, and which resulted in a level of ineffectiveness that was clownish, idiotic, and again, really difficult to swallow.
4: Yeah, I saw somebody retweet a picture from that day and saying the whole world dodged a bullet that day. There's no doubt.
5: Oh,
4: that would have been so awful for the country, really the planet. I mean, nobody would have.
5: It's impossible to say what would have resulted, but man, it would have. Virtually anything was on the table.
4: Few people would have believed that it was just that crazy kid climbed up there and killed the president, and then just the turmoil of the deep state doing this, and oh my God.
5: Well, on that topic, perhaps it was because of the anniversary, Helen Comparatore, who is the widow of the poor firefighter who was slain that day trying to protect both her and their daughter, I believe, she did an interview with News Nation where she says essentially that she doesn't think the young ne'er-do-well acted alone. She can't accept that explanation. Let's hear from her, then we can discuss. We'll start with 25 and work our way, Michael.
6: None of this was fake. I'm tired of hearing that. It was not fake that day. President Trump got shot. Unfortunately, he got killed. And I don't want anybody to forget that. And I was looking right in his eyes when it happened. So I don't want people to forget that. And that we struggle every day still because we don't have answers.
5: So obviously responding first there to the, you know, Looney Tunes online, it didn't happen. It was faked. Trump wasn't actually shot.
4: That's, I don't know.
5: Yeah,
4: that's just dumb.
5: I hate that she feels any need to respond to that at all. She goes on.
7: What do you think the Secret Service got most wrong?
6: Everything. They didn't pick up the radios. They had no communication. They had no communication with the outside. None.
5: And she goes on that topic.
7: In that report that there were 102 calls, radio transmissions that were missed.
6: Yep.
7: It says, instead, we found that Secret Service received only 5 phone calls and 3 text messages about crooks. So they're admitting they got 5 calls and texts and they didn't do anything. But what's your reaction?
6: My reaction is, why? Why? Why wouldn't you have reacted from one? I mean, if they would have held him back off that stage and not let him go, I wouldn't be sitting here with you today.
4: So what were the calls and texts that, hey, somebody said they saw a young man with a gun climb on a roof? Or
5: Right. Yeah. Yeah. We saw a guy with a gun or a guy acting weirdly or a guy climbing up on that roof.
8: God, there's got to be a way to get that information to somebody in charge immediately and hold the president back. As we talked about at the time, presidents, everybody never comes out on time for these speeches. So holding them back for another 5-10 minutes is no big deal.
5: Yeah. Well, they check into it. Yeah. Yeah. President will be out in just a couple of minutes, folks. Stay right here. Can't wait to hear from Donald J. Trump. Yeah. That's all it would have taken. That's it. And the fact that it didn't happen and all those calls failed to stir action. Those of you who believe something big and conspiratorial and untoward was going on, how can I talk you out of it? That level of incompetence is unimaginable. And finally, she gets to her conclusion.
7: You've expressed belief that the gunman, Thomas Crooks, didn't act alone.
6: I don't believe there was another shooter there, but I believe that he was working with somebody. I believe it was inside. It was an inside job inside the government somewhere.
7: And this was a political?
6: Oh, yeah.
7: Political.
6: Head. Absolutely. Yep. Yep.
7: Have you seen evidence to that?
6: Oh, I've been told things, but I've had something that happened with me that just afterwards, and you're starting to put the pieces together, it just made total sense.
8: She sounds exactly like a couple of people I know who didn't lose a loved one in the shooting.
5: Well, the alternate explanation, again, is it boggles the mind. You can't comprehend that the law enforcement in general and the Secret Service was that ineffective. You'd have to sell her on that idea. Now, you could. We were talking about conspiracy theories yesterday or whenever it was, and how proportionality, the proportionality paradox gets people. One lone dip-ass can't have that big effect, that big of an effect on history, on the country, on that poor lady and her family. I can't comprehend that. I can't accept it. Lee Harvey Oswald, loser, communist, stupid jackass, can't possibly have taken down a popular president. It just doesn't make sense.
8: Well,
5: you could accuse her of that, but again, there are two explanations. It was something, there was something more going on than meets the eye, or the level of incompetence was so astronomical you can't even accept it.
8: Yeah, I mean, we do have the historical precedents you mentioned. How is it possible that a guy that had lived in Russia and been to the Soviet embassy in Mexico City or whatever all the different stories are behind Cuba,
5: right?
8: Yeah. None of that had anything to do with it. He was just a nut job who took a free shot at the president and got lucky.
5: Yeah, I know. Poor gal. Goodness.
8: Yeah,
5: sakes.
8: You certainly can't blame her for any reaction she has. I mean, not only losing someone close to you, but sitting there next to them and watching it happen.
5: Right.
8: You would never be the same.
5: Well, and what would you say to talk her out of it?
8: Right.
5: Out of what she believes. I can't talk her out of it. No. They just ignored 102 calls. They ignored 97 of them, and 5 got through, but they didn't do anything about it. That's what happened, Mrs. Comparatore. Please, be reasonable.
8: We'll start
5: what the
8: with
5: hell?
8: The clear line of sight shot from not very far away on a roof. There's nobody that secures those things.
5: Yeah, okay. I know. It's incomprehensible. A cheerier note from our friends at Rough Greens, your beloved dog, your pup. 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Of course you do. 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
5: 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Woof. I didn't mean to bring everybody down, but that gal, she gets a say.
8: Yeah.
5: And again, what's the counter argument? No, we're that bad at it, protecting presidents. How hasn't every president not gotten assassinated? Well, because there haven't been that many attempts, I guess.
8: It is, what is it, 1/8 or something? Trump had the stat the other day. I re-looked it up, and he is right. It's as Trump said, with all the threats coming out of Iran against his life, it's more dangerous than being a race car driver, being president of the United States, in terms of the likelihood of being killed.
5: Yeah. Yeah. Oh, boy. All right. Somebody say something cheery.
8: Yes? What I'd like to know, and I don't suppose there's anybody that would honestly answer that question, but if Iran pulled it off and killed Trump, blows his plane out of the sky, whatever the heck it is, what's our reaction to that?
5: Well, it'll be history-changing, no doubt.
8: Laying waste to the Iranian population wouldn't do any good. But you can't leave that regime alive at all.
5: Yeah, there would have to be a show of force that would be truly troubling. There would have to be a cost exacted that's so high nobody ever thinks it's a good idea again. On the other hand, if you're a band of religious nuts, apocalyptic death cultists, you might welcome it. Remember, and it's worth remembering, the religious point of view of the hardcore in the regime is that they want the ultimate battle for mankind to start so Allah can win it. They want cataclysm and world war.
8: Right. They'd say, cool, we finally got it. We finally egged somebody on enough for that to happen. That's what Osama wanted.
5: Right. As American news people, including us, are saying, this threatens to become a regional war that will, inflame the entire Gulf. Blah, blah, blah. Iran's like, yes, cool.
8: Yeah, we pulled it off. We've been talking, it's come up several days in a row, this whole AI view of dating apps, as opposed to basing it on looks, basing it on your interests and matching people together and stuff like that.
5: Yeah.
8: Heard another really good idea around this that might actually work around your chat threads.
5: Well, you know,
8: for dating.
5: Wow, that's interesting. Mm-hmm. I'll stay tuned. But my question is and remains, what the F type of AIS id?
9: What the F type of AI shit it is?
8: Okay, that's next. Stay here.
1: Armstrong and Getty.
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1: The gut health company Let Loose recently unveiled a new pair of 7-inch wedge sandals that are designed to make it easier to poop. Have you seen the news lately? We don't need help.
2: Wow. That's leaning on what I observed yesterday. TV news loves talking about diarrhea.
3: But you don't want the cyclosporo what's-its, though. My goodness.
2: No, you do not.
3: Seth. Coming up, Portlandia is crumbling. This is what Defund the Police looks like. The situation in Portland is dire.
4: Portlandia is crumbling.
3: Thanks, Metal Guy.
2: So we've talked several times about this dating app that isn't just based on looks, which most dating apps are, whether people claim they are or not. That's the way most people are swiping. And it is more about matching up your interests, and somehow AI is involved. A friend brought this up to me yesterday, and I thought this was a pretty good idea. I was on the topic of when I first started using one of the chatbots, and I don't remember which one it was, the threads were all separate. They clearly were. So I'd have to reintroduce information like each question. Then they all got combined. So at least ChatGPT, Claude, and I think Grok does it too. But anyway, the chatbots I use the most, they keep track of all the threads and intermingle them. So you might ask a question like, you know, I want to go to the Chiefs game in Kansas City on this date, and say, yeah, you could. And since you like art so much, you'd like the museum over there, because on a different thread, ask about art, you know,
3: right.
2: Or you can take your kids since they're in high school now. Maybe they'd like blah. And so it's constantly putting all that information together.
3: Freaked me out the first time it did it.
2: Yeah, I kind of like it and kind of hate it.
3: Yeah, it's scary.
2: It is scary, but since these algorithms, and I don't know if these chat threads are best, or maybe TikTok would be best, since TikTok is considered the greatest algorithm anybody's ever invented to figure out what you're interested in, it knows better than you know what you're interested in. Mm. It can predict better than you can with your own mind what you'd be likely to click on. Shouldn't it be matching us all together? Shouldn't TikTok be taking its knowledge of your personality that you don't even understand, and someone else, and saying you two would love hanging out together?
3: That brings us to the ultimate question. Does that sort of knowledge of personality, quote unquote, predict romantic success?
2: I don't know, but I don't know why.
3: Or is the biochemical thing unknowable by any of those, you know, questions/standards?
2: Possibly, but it sounds to me like the same way that AI is solving medical problems that are just way too complex. There's too many data points, you know, meta information, all this different sort of stuff that humans would never be able to figure out. And so it's figuring out things, you know, how to fight this cancer or identify this or that. I wonder if it can do that with relationships, where it would figure out what human beings have not been able to figure out, all the gazillion different types of styles of personalities that for some reason come together and work. If, like I said, in the same way that it can figure out stuff you're interested in a way you don't even know yourself, maybe it could come up with a way to set you up with a mate in a way you don't even know yourself why that's what you're attracted to.
3: I think the answer to your question is yes. Yes, it probably could do that. Especially if you gave it lots and lots of biochemical data points about, say, 50,000 people in successful relationships. And maybe, I don't know, 50,000 people in unsuccessful relationships. I don't know. But, yeah, the answer is yes. Clearly, yeah, and it might be entirely biochemical. I'm not pitching that idea, but I'm kind of taking that position. And it would figure that out and say, don't worry if she likes to play tennis or not. It doesn't matter.
2: Right. Exactly.
3: Right. You sniff her hair like Joe Biden. It's all you need to know.
2: One other thing this friend of mine brought up that I thought was interesting. This would be a good thing. Does Taylor Swift have so much influence over her fans that a whole bunch of young women are gonna decide getting married is a great idea and cool, as opposed to staying single for the rest of your life. And if Taylor Swift has a baby, is there going to be a baby boom where everybody thinks, you know what, getting married and having kids is the cool thing to do, which would be awesome.
3: Yeah, I agree.
2: Boy, I can see that happening.
3: What if she became, I don't know, a dictator, seized the reins of power, canceled the Constitution, set up prisons? I don't know.
2: I think it's more likely she stays married to her boyfriend, the football player, and has a baby.
3: Yeah, maybe.
2: But cool. Making that cool again for young people, that's a good thing.
0: Armstrong and Getty.
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1: Man, I don't even know what's going on here. So I was just taking in a little Fox, and they were being very critical of J.D. Vance and some of the things J.D. Vance said on Joe Rogan's show yesterday. J.D. Vance was on with Joe Rogan for like 3 hours yesterday. But criticizing Mike Pence, among other people, and their belief in forever wars. And J.D. Vance didn't want this war with Iran. He was famously a no vote on the original strike, and he doesn't like it at all. So you have to remember everything he says about it during the negotiation. It's because he doesn't think it's a good idea. And mm-hmm. I know some of you agree with him, but
2: so Fox News was knocking J.D. though for
1: absolutely
2: expressing that.
1: Yeah. For being, well, just unrealistic about where things are with the war with Iran. You know, the whole, you know, what's cool is the IRGC recognizes, no, they don't.
2: Right, right, yeah.
1: Huh.
2: All right, more on that to come. It's a mess. It is absolutely is a mess. It may end fairly well. I'm not a doomsayer, but boy, I don't see the path out at this point. So as promised, Portlandia is crumbling. It is a cry and shame. That's right, Metal Guy. Thank you. If you were not privileged to spend time in Portland, Oregon, prior to the fall, I am sad for you because it was an amazing city in so many ways. Just pretty, the art scene, the music scene, food, just the vibe. Great place. Cleaner, greener San Francisco for a long time. And it's gone to hell, especially downtown. And a story that happened, it was just a day or two ago, is getting a lot of nationwide coverage. And I'm glad it is because to such a large extent, the battle between the progressives, the social progressives, and I don't want to give it away, but not progressives, is not a war between colonializers and the resistance, or the downtrodden and the patriarchy, or white people against transgender black people, or whatever. The battle is between realism and people who have these childish fantasies about how the world will work if they just set it up right, okay? And the defund the police thing is that exactly. It's a perfect example of it. They think, well, no, it's going to be just like the suburbs. That's what AOC said. What an idiot. This is the reality.
3: We don't have the appropriate amount of police officers to handle the amount of demand for police services.
4: This statement from Portland police has been made evident the past several days. On Saturday, it took officers an estimated 30 to 40 minutes to respond to a dozen 911 calls reporting a naked man harassing people in Waterfront Park. This escalated to an alleged attempt to grab a 7-year-old girl out of her parents' arms. The Bureau says its officers were tied up with a barricaded suspect a mile away.
5: They're resource intensive, and so when you have a draw like that, it really puts a drain on the entire city, not just that precinct.
2: I don't want to steal her thunder. Let's play one more clip, then I want to spell it out what happened in what order.
4: But this wasn't an isolated incident. Earlier this month, a group of women held back an alleged attacker for 40 minutes until help arrived. And on Monday morning, a Fox 12 crew was threatened with a knife at the waterfront. It took police 10 minutes to intervene.
3: There's no, unless it's an on-call group of officers like the SWAT team or the traffic team, there's no additional officers that I can just bring in at a moment's notice.
4: Deputy Chief Brian Hughes says PPP was operating at a 24% staffing reduction, with 41 officers stationed across the city and 10 pulling overtime. He says tactical calls like the domestic violence threat in Old Town require additional staff in case the suspect gets away or fires a weapon.
1: Well, my immediate question would be, just because I know the way it has been happening around California, would you not need extra officers if these people were locked up one of the first 10 times they showed society can't be free people? If they if they're in jail, then you don't have to tend to them every single freaking day. I mean, because I mentioned I had a similar situation. I called the 911 on an incredibly crazy, out of control person the other day, street person. And the cops called me back because they always get your name and phone number. And they called me back and said, yeah, this person is known to us. we deal with him on a regular basis. Okay. So he acts like this all the time and he's just out on the streets. Well, then, how much resources does that take to deal with the same guy day after day after day, as opposed to if you put him in jail?
2: Right. So here's what happened with the crazy guy in Portland. At about 6:50 in the evening, folks started calling that a man was running around naked in this section of the city. And just a few minutes later, but the cops didn't have anybody. Sorry. Yeah, we can't do anything about it. A few minutes later, dispatch advised officers that another caller stated the man tried to punch them in the head. Sorry, all officers are busy with other calls. Can't really help you out there. Then 8 minutes after that, a third caller reported that the suspect grabbed a young girl, a 7-year-old, and pulled her away with her mother for God knows what crazy-ass purpose. Finally, there were no available officers in the central section of Portland, so they had to send officers from North Precinct down to the other section of the city now that the guy was actually snatching children out of their mother's arms. Just unbelievable.
1: And these are usually cities or states where they don't want you to have a gun or a knife or any sort of way to protect yourself, even though we are allowing criminals to run free on the streets and won't arrest them, and there aren't enough cops to call.
2: Isn't that something? Yeah, they would absolutely deny you the opportunity to defend yourself. They would try you for punching this guy to get him away from your child. Yeah, it's this complete disconnect from reality. Let's hear a little more from Julia Lopez on Fox 12.
4: With 70 vacancies, more than $20 million in recent budget cuts, and an increase in complex calls since 2020, Hughes says patrol staff is stretched too thin to respond right away.
3: It's just triaging calls as they come in on the street, as opposed to having enough officers to handle each call as they came in.
1: Build more jails.
2: Yeah, no kidding. Yeah, don't empty the jails. Build more of them. Here's an idea. If somebody commits a crime and is prosecuted beyond a reasonable doubt in front of a jury of their peers, have them undergo the punishment that is prescribed by law. We'll call that the Joe Getty plan. It's innovative. It's crazy. I can write it out for you if you didn't follow it, because it's complicated. Tell me this is not a war between realism and fantasy land. Because they would reject what I just said. Well, the over-incarceration of minorities and people victimized by the colonial oppressors, blah, blah, blah. Telling you, folks, you got to resist these people because they will ruin the world. End of screed.
1: Well, and hopefully you don't get your house, your car broken into, you or somebody you care about hurt in the meantime.
2: All right. Yeah. Yeah, that's who was it? Jim Cooper, the sheriff of Sacramento County in California, said the other day, can we start thinking about the victims again, please? Well said, Coop.
1: That's the exact same thing I said at a city council meeting. When are we going to start caring about the law-abiding taxpayer as opposed to the drug-addled criminal?
2: Right, right. It's insane. It's insane. You get.
1: I did not
2: get
1: the finger clips, though. Finger clips.
2: Oh, the snaps? Yeah.
1: Somebody else who followed me who said something like, blah, blah, blah, patriarchy, blah, blah, blah, capitalist system, they got all the...
2: Yeah, yeah, snaps. There you go. The only upside to all this insanity is now I get how other societies went crazy. Cite your favorite example. You know, Maoist China, Nazi Germany, whatever. Now I get it. People just start believing crazy-ass stuff.
1: Crazy-ass?
2: That's right. CAS.
1: So I heard, I forgot about the soccer match yesterday. So I heard the result. Ah, crap, I thought to myself. And then I went back and watched the last however many minutes to see the comeback. But I had heard Messi leads his team back, and I thought, oh, okay, Messi scored. And then I heard the two people that scored the goal, and I thought, how did Messi lead the team back if he didn't score either of the goals? But that pass he made on that extra time goal, the one that sealed the whole thing, was incredible.
2: Oh, yeah.
1: Perfect. I watched touch. That over and over again. I mean, he placed that. I think I could have hit it in. If I'd have just not gotten out of the way, it would have hit me in the head and bounced in the goal. It's just an amazing pass.
2: Yeah. Yep.
1: That's something.
2: Oh, yeah. It was amazing. I got the same thing. I got a news alert just as I was going to sit down and watch it. That's totally on me. I've got to go to radio silence or kill my news alerts or something. Oh, that frustrated me. I ended up watching the second half just because I like good soccer. But
1: that reminds me briefly, because that's a theme of like the third episode ever of Seinfeld. He had recorded the Mets game on his VCR. And he had just stayed away from people all day long, so he wouldn't know how it turned out. And then Kramer comes in and says, "Oh, can you believe they blew it like that, Jerry?" And anyway, my son and I, my 14-year-old and I, have started Seinfeld from episode one, season one, and we're going through it. And I had decided over the years for some reason that Seinfeld didn't hold up well, but man, I am laughing a lot.
2: It's not good.
1: And my son is laughing a lot. I wish I had any connection to Jerry Seinfeld and I could tell him, because I'm sure he'd be thrilled that my 14-year-old could hardly breathe. He was laughing so hard at something that happened in episode, I think, two of season two. There were only four episodes in season one where, I don't know if you remember or not, but Jerry Seinfeld makes a crack about a pony, and this old immigrant lady talks about, "I lived in Hungary and we were very poor and I had a pony. You don't like people who have ponies?" He goes on this rant about, I've never seen any pictures of immigrants with ponies. Why did you leave a country with ponies for a non-pony country? I mean, he goes on this long rant. It's just hilarious.
2: Wow. Yeah, I'd form the same idea that it was just too much of its time.
1: Yeah, it's pretty funny. Huh. But the one thing, and this is true of all sitcoms, they're so different, the early episodes, from where they end up.
2: Yeah.
1: They grow. The one character that was exactly the same, episode one to the end, was Kramer. Kramer never changed. He is hilarious from the get-go. And, I'm so used to him because I've seen him a million times. My son, who had never encountered Kramer, was laughing from because it's just his mannerisms are so funny. Yeah. His reactions to everything.
2: Right. Right. The double takes.
1: Anyway, we're really enjoying going back through that. Maybe we'll move on to Friends next.
2: You'll enjoy that. I know my daughter does. My daughter and all her friends have seen every episode of Friends six times.
1: I saw this clip the other day. You know, Jerry was offered $100 million personally by NBC to do another season.
2: Wow.
1: And said no. $100 million. And that was almost 30 years ago. So that'd practically be twice as much now. That's a lot of money. And he said no.
2: Wow. He was very, very wealthy and has become even wealthier because of the syndication deal. I got to think, I would think, all right, you know what? Even if it sucks, I'll give all the money to start a new university that reflects my values or whatever. I'll put all of it into research on, multiple sclerosis or something.
1: Well, he and Larry David cared about the product and the art of it a lot, and he didn't want it to become lesser. That's why they left on top. He didn't want it to, have that happen, which is interesting. And he said, if you care about the money, then you'll never become successful. I don't know if that, but anyway, it does explain why so many sitcoms, though, get so sucky at the end, because somebody throws that kind of money at them. And if Jerry had been like most people, Cosby or whatever sitcoms throughout the years, Elaine would have had a baby and George would have become an astronaut or whatever. And they'd have done another dumb season, but they would have had a big, big cash grab.
2: Yeah. So I guess, as Jerry himself kind of pointed out, if he was the guy that would have taken the money, he wouldn't have made the show that he made. So
1: right. Yeah.
6: See,
1: I do want to talk a little bit.
6: I would have gone back and just changed a few lines in the old episodes and then pushed them out there.
1: Redo exactly the same episode.
6: Pretty much,
1: didn't you do this episode before about the whole masturbation thing? Yeah, I don't remember that. You must be thinking of something else. We're in a sticky situation.
6: Yeah.
1: Didn't you do this episode before about the whole masturbation thing? Yeah, I don't remember that. You must be thinking of something else.

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1: I wanted to bring this up. We talked about it at length while you were gone. Just wondered what your opinion was. Have you been following the whole Caitlin Clark thing in the WNBA this season?
2: No.
1: She is getting the hell beaten out of her.
2: Okay, I've heard that.
1: And they aren't calling any fouls or anything like that. And it's gotten to the point that, like, announcers are saying, or league officials, we're like, what is going on here? National Review had a great piece about that a week or so ago. First of all, getting to, like, what Charles Barkley said about it originally. This is the best thing that ever happened to you people. Why are you not holding her up like we held up Michael Jordan to make this a more, you know, a wealthier league? And went through all the statistics. I mean, they're stunning. They're bigger. She has a bigger impact on the finances of the WNBA since she came to the league than Michael Jordan did. Jersey sales, ticket sales, crowds, all kinds of different stuff.
2: Ratings. I think maybe Tiger Woods and the PGA Tour would be a better comparison. But
1: yeah,
2: back to you.
1: Probably right. And also that statistically, if she stays healthy, she could easily end up being the greatest player that's ever played in the league. So you got all that going at the same time. But the National Review pointing out, and I thought this was an interesting angle to it, the WNBA is not like any other sports league that ever exists because it was a DEI project from the beginning. It was the NBA feeling pressure to have a women's league that they subsidize because it wouldn't stand on its own. It would, if you took away the NBA money, the WNBA would close this afternoon.
2: Mm-hmm.
1: So because of that, they don't have to care about ticket sales, TV revenue, all that sort of stuff. They're a DEI league already. We're a project. We're a feel-good virtue signal project from the start. And the fact that Caitlin Clark is white and straight ruined their whole thing. And so they beat the crap out of her every night. They don't call fouls on her, on the other players. She was held down and punched in the throat a couple of weeks ago, and that one was the one that caused the National Review to write the article.
2: Good Lord.
1: It's really quite amazing.
2: I think we skipped a step, though, that the league was created as a DEI project and is overwhelmingly gay and black, and the people who run it are overwhelmingly believers in DEI and progressivism and hashtag Me Too and George Floyd and all the rest of it. They are that cabal. So, yeah, as suicidal as it is, they can't stand the fact that a straight white woman is excelling. That's how sick this philosophy is.
1: And they're going the opposite direction of other sports leagues go, whether it's Tom Brady or Magic Johnson or whoever, where you go the other way with penalties. Don't hurt the star. Don't touch the star.
2: Yeah. Yeah.
1: Isn't that something?
2: It's insane.
1: I wonder if it'll continue. It's got to be tough for her anyway. She had a real big blow up against the refs last night, which it looks bad. It's a bad look, but you'd get pretty tired of getting the crap beaten out of you. No fouls called as one of the big stars of the league, which again is the opposite of what happens in all other sports leagues.
2: What does she do now? Go on strike or something? I don't know.
1: I'm going to talk a little Iran in hour three. We're in trouble.
0: Armstrong and Getty.
3: Someone had a birthday.
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8: From ABC News, I'm Chuck Sievertson. The second day of confirmation hearings for Attorney General nominee Todd Blanche kicks off with witness testimony. Danny Bensky, a Jeffrey Epstein survivor, opposed to Blanche, claims the release of Epstein files was botched, not excluding her name and personal info.
9: They were available not only for the entire world to see, but my child, my students, my friends, my employers, my colleagues, and my family. It was humiliating.
8: Supporting Blanche, Jennifer Botts, an advocate whose daughter was killed, a non-citizen accused.
10: We must have leaders that are willing to act before the next life is taken. Leaders that are willing to confront the failures instead of explaining them away. Leaders like Todd Blanche.
8: Torrential rain, up to 30 inches forecast, sets off more flooding in parts of the Texas Hill Country. Dozens of floodwater rescues have saved people trapped in cars or homes. ABC News Chief Meteorologist Ginger Z.
11: There were flash flood emergencies throughout the morning in both Kendall and Kerr County, Texas. This is where this is an incredibly dangerous situation. At one point, one of the river gauges rose 16 feet in 30 minutes. That's what happens when you get 10 to 20 inches of rain in 2 days, and then on top of it, have more to come today. That level 4 out of 4 threat, this is the third day in a row of this.
8: Another day of unhealthy air to breathe for millions from the upper Midwest to the Northeast because of smoke from wildfires in Canada and Minnesota carried south. ABC's Matt Rivers.
12: The Minnesota National Guard participating in firefighting efforts. One official warns,
13: there will be some fire on the ground in some form or fashion, along with smoke, until it snows.
12: Breathing in the smoky air poses a risk for sensitive groups.
8: Shoppers slowed their spending in June from May amid continuing economic uncertainty. Retail sales rose 0.2% in June, says the Commerce Department. 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
8: First-time unemployment claims are down to a 10-week low, says the Labor Department. President Trump is expected to make a speech to the nation tonight at 9 Eastern. Sources say it's about the 2020 election and something learned from the Director of National Intelligence. There have been more American air attacks on targets in Iran, and Iran has fired missiles at U.S. allies in the Mideast. Iran has released an American woman held there since 2024. Her lawyer says she was falsely accused of being a spy. That stomach bug, ABC's Elizabeth Schulze.
17: Cyclosporiasis that causes fatigue, fever, and an explosive upset stomach is now on the rise in 34 states, with the CDC reporting nearly 7,000 confirmed or probable cases. The epicenter, Michigan, where doctors tell us they typically see less than 50 cases per year, now it's up to 600 per day.
8: Meta announcing a new safety feature which will notify a parent if a teen's conversation with the company's AI program suggests they may be considering suicide or self-harm. ABC's Rebecca Jarvis.
18: Meta says it built a dedicated AI system to identify these types of high-risk conversations, working with experts and parents to determine which types of conversations should warrant an alert. And as an additional safeguard, any chat flagged by AI will be reviewed by a human before an alert is sent. And they say if the teen's intent is ambiguous, they will err on the side of caution.
8: Chuck Sievertson, ABC News.
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4: For the first time since President Trump ordered a return of the naval blockade, U.S. forces disabled an oil tanker trying to run through it to Iran's Karg Island. In a sign, the conflict with Iran has entered a new phase.
5: Oh, it definitely has, and we have new information about it to discuss from a piece in the Wall Street Journal today, but Lucas Tomlinson of Fox goes on.
4: The American air campaign against Iran has expanded. U.S. Navy jets now launching strikes around the clock, including daylight hours, in an effort to bring Iran back to the negotiating table. This afternoon, U.S. forces hit Greater Toom Island, outside the Strait of Hormuz, for the first time. The increased volume of airstrikes, an attempt to clear a path through the Strait of Hormuz to increase shipping volume, and potentially paving the way for U.S. warships to sail through. Something that hasn't happened for 2 months.
5: Okay, a little more from Lucas and then fill in some of the gaps here. This is a, we really are into a different phase, I think.
4: The U.S. naval blockade has now been in effect for more than 24 hours, forcing at least two commercial vessels to reverse course. With Iranian ports now closed, U.S. officials estimate the return of this economic strangulation will cost Iran more than $400 million per day.
5: Okay, good. And hopefully that strangles them. And that seems to me to be pretty much our only hope at this point, that the regime collapses, that they're closer than it looks to collapse, and they finally fall apart because they've been strangled.
6: And are taken over by more reasonable voices?
5: Well, I don't know what would happen.
6: Or when the people rise up?
5: No idea what happens once the regime collapses, as we saw with the Arab Spring or throughout all of history. You never have any idea what's going to come. Sometimes it's something worse.
6: Right.
5: You never know. But back to the current situation. So we bombed the crap out of Iran yesterday for 7 hours, took a little break, then came back with another 90-minute of bombing. And just keep pummeling them. But according to the Wall Street Journal, the Pentagon has been telling Trump that ain't going to do it.
6: Right.
5: In terms of opening the strait back up. For instance, the president could up the ante with, this is the Wall Street Journal talking to people in the Pentagon and sources close to the president. The president could up the ante with close escorts of traffic using American warships. Experts estimate it could take two ships to escort a single tanker, or a dozen for each convoy. Navy officers warn Iranian drones and anti-ship missiles have the potential to turn the area into a kill box for U.S. forces if we try to do that, though.
6: Yikes.
5: That's if you just run ships through there. In terms of taking over the strait, like actually taking it over, and they quote somebody saying, if we're going to open the strait, we need to take the strait. That would be a land invasion. At the extreme end of it, Trump has the option of a large and costly ground operation to seize the territory around the waterway, whose rocky shores present unique challenges. That would require many thousands of troops in the operation that would likely take many months. The paramilitary Islamic Revolutionary Guard Corps has 190,000 troops, along with the country's regular army, and specializes in fights against better armed foes. A ground operation on Iran's coastline would leave U.S. troops extremely vulnerable to attacks from the country's rear and would be very difficult. This would be like Iraq in 2005, sort of battle at that point. Many thousands of troops, long war, lots of casualties. To open up a strait that was open before we started. Now, you said we got some people thought we're being too negative on this.
6: Yeah, but again, I don't. They didn't make the context clear.
5: What's the positive thing on this? Give me the most rosy scenario you can come up with at this point. You know how many ships went through our route of the strait yesterday after Trump declared it open? Zero. Zero ships. Zero ships went through the waterway that we have declared is open. Let me read this.
6: You are
5: this.
6: Very negative. It starts with zero and it grows from there.
5: Well,
6: let me give you the rosy side. I'll quote the administration. We've sunk their navy to the bottom of the sea. We've totally decimated their defenses. They got no air force. So there you go.
5: Well, they're continuing to take pot shots at ships. I shouldn't call them pot shots because 12 sailors have been killed or are missing so far, and ships have stopped going through. So those aren't just pot shots. They have been very effective shots. Tuesday morning, U.S. forces radioed a message to ships gathered near the waterway. These are the oil tankers that are waiting there trying to figure out, can we go through or not? Is it open or not? What's going on here? U.S. forces are prepared to maintain freedom of navigation and safeguard lawful commerce in accordance with international law, the military said over marine radio. According to a recording reviewed by the Wall Street Journal, the southern route of the strait remains open. At least one boat responded with F off. One sailor is heard responding via the ship's radio.
6: Wow.
5: And again, zero ships went through.
6: Tell you what, on Captain Joe's ship, I would radio back. We would be delighted to be the 11th ship to go through. You let me know when the first 10 are through.
5: Yeah. Yeah, no kidding.
6: All it takes to close the strait is the threat. And the IRGC has gone far beyond that.
5: I didn't realize the IRGC still has 190,000 troops, plus the regular army.
6: Yeah.
5: Plus whoever else, whatever else militias would join in. Nothing would bring them all together like, 10,000 Marines on the beach.
6: Well, and to send 10,000 would be, monumentally stupid. It would have to be hundreds of thousands. You have to apply overwhelming force, or you're Vladimir Putin just sending your guys to death. We need to sweep over them and defeat them so quickly and decisively that nobody dares lift up a pea shooter to us. That's the only strategy. So you're looking at an enormous, not quite D-Day maybe, but an enormous force.
5: One official from the Pentagon told the Wall Street Journal that, as I said earlier, at the end of the day, if Trump wants to take control of the straits, he'll need to take over the straits, but he's not going to be able to reach that objective with the force he has now. So even with all those ships, and we keep hearing about, we got 50,000 troops in the area, according to this official, that's not even close to the amount of manpower you need if you're actually going to try to take the strait and force it open. There's no scenario where the American public is on board with that.
6: No, so the only other alternative, I think, realistically, is to bring such combination military from above pain and economic pain that you remove their will to resist. Given the IRGC's, we get all the food and energy first, those poor people can starve. We don't care. We'll shoot them. Hell, we'll starve them anytime. Given that fact, how much economic pain we will have to cause for how long to get them to sincerely come to the negotiating table ready to submit? I don't know. I can't imagine how much. I can't imagine how much. It might be less than I think. But it's an open question. Nobody knows.
5: My pushback against my pushback after this.
6: A word from our friends at Rough Greens. 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
5: All the stuff we just said about the strait and the sticky situation we're in is all true. But the ultimate point still remains, and I wish every Republican that's asked about it on a TV show would say this. Would say to the Kristen Welker on Meet the Press or Margaret Brennan on Face the Nation. Ask them, are you okay with Iran having a nuclear weapon?
6: Mm-hmm.
5: Because that's the question. Are you okay with Iran having a nuclear weapon? Okay, then what would you... I'm going to assume that we're in agreement that Iran can't have a nuclear weapon. That would probably be the worst day in world history, that it's really, really bad, and it's just a no-go. Okay, if we're in agreement on that, what's your suggestion? Nobody was doing anything to stop it.
6: Should have stayed with the JCPOA. That's what they would say.
5: No.
6: They should have stuck with the JCPOA.
5: That doesn't work. It had run its course already. That's just the, I don't want to go through that again, as we have in the last couple of weeks. But,
6: oh, no, I'm not saying that's my point of view. That's what Margaret Brennan would say. Then she'd show you a little bit of calf.
5: Iran can't have a nuclear weapon, period. What are you going to do about it? And so I heard somebody bringing up the whole war of choice thing. This was a war of choice, I would like this rhetorical conversation to occur where you say, at what point? So we're in agreement Iran can't have a nuclear weapon. Do you agree they were trying to get a nuclear weapon? I think we're all in agreement on that. They were trying to get a nuclear weapon. How close they were, we can argue about that. But they were trying to get a nuclear weapon. At what point in their process of them getting a nuke does it stop being a war of choice? You tell me.
6: Mm.
5: At what point is it no longer a war of choice? Once they've got it? When they're an hour away? I mean, when is it no longer a war of choice? Is there such a thing? Or is the whole war of choice thing a stupid rhetorical instrument?
6: Well, it's absolutely that. That's some good devil's advocating right there. I would love to hear somebody say that.
5: Well, if I was on the other side of it, I don't know what I would say. What are you going to say to? When does it stop being a war of choice, if it's a war of choice, if we're in agreement that they're trying to get a nuke and they can't have it?
6: Well, again, though, they would go to their fantasy that you can negotiate Iran out of wanting a nuke. And you can't bridge that gulf with them. I mean, I would love the exercise because the American people can make the judgment themselves, having heard an honest discussion of the salient points as opposed to never-ending discussion of the strait, which is now undeniably a salient point, but it's not the original one. But you're never going to convince them. So at the beginning of Meet the Press, Margaret Brennan is shown in a variety of poses, and the final two shots are her in front of Lincoln Memorial. The second to last shot is a fairly reasonable one of her in her short skirt and, well, her medium skirt and her spike heels. But then the very last shot, she turns, looks away demurely, like turns her thigh toward you. Every time I watch it, I think, what am I about to watch here? Does the rest come off? Is she kind of into me or what? I don't need sex pot newswomen. Of course, you know, the Fox News, the infamous leg chair at Fox News. Shiny, shiny legs.
5: To wrap this up,
6: we don't want some hairy legged woman telling me the unemployment numbers. No way.
5: If I was president of the United States, I honestly don't know what I would do. Because I would expend all political capital to keep Iran from getting a nuclear weapon. I don't care if I go down in history as whatever. Iran's not getting a nuke on my watch. But I don't know what I would do at this point.
6: Economic pressure and bombings and hope. Hope they give in. I honestly don't
5: know.
6: Hope
5: the regime falls?
6: Or they give in and come to the table in a serious way.
5: Yeah. All right. If you have any thoughts, text line 415-295-KFTC.
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1: Got a call about an hour ago from someone claiming to be from fraud protection at my bank. And they said, listen, we suspect that people are trying to illegally withdraw money from your account. And then she said, what we need you to do in order to intercept these fraudsters is to go into the bank and withdraw everything from your bank account. Take it with you so you have it in cash, and that'll trigger the fraudsters into action. That's how we'll be able to catch them. Now, the most scary and the dangerous part is that I would have been walking around with thousands of dollars in cash, and then they either rob your car or they rob you.
2: That guy, so I saw that presented the other day as this guy, he almost fell for it, and you could too. If you almost fell for somebody calling you on the phone saying you need to go to the bank and take out all your money and meet me in the parking lot.
3: And carry it around for a while.
4: Yeah.
5: That's what I was thinking.
4: Yeah, I've heard of better scams than that. I get semi-regularly the, hey, somebody has made a purchase on your credit card. If this was not you, please, you know, contact us. Here's the link. And boy, I'll bet their batting average for that scam is pretty good.
2: Well, how about if it's, see, I click on those if it's, I made that purchase at that place yesterday. I think there's no way fraudsters know that, do they?
4: Oh, yeah. If it's that specific, that's fine. But often it's your Amazon package or blah.
2: Oh, yeah. Yeah. Yeah. Yeah, and it's easy if you're like in a hurry and kind of tired or whatever to just, oh, crap. You know, you're expecting something from UPS and it's been delayed, held up at the border or whatever. And, oh, crap. And then you.
4: Right.
2: I haven't, but I could see doing it.
4: Oh, yeah. Speaking of spending money and buying dinosaur bones news, Sotheby's sold a Tyrannosaurus Rex fossil 2 days ago for $50.1 million.
2: Cool. How big was it?
4: As hell. Let's see. It's a full skeleton, practically a full skeleton, 12.5 foot tall.
2: Oh, okay.
4: T-Rex.
2: If I was a billionaire, I'd absolutely spend my $50 million on having an actual T-Rex skeleton in my living room.
4: Oh, yeah. Yeah. If I had billions, I would absolutely have spent $50 million on a T-Rex. Are you kidding? Every male in America has the same answer, or virtually all of us.
2: When we were in Santa Fe, there's a great fossil store there where you can buy all kinds of stuff. And it ranges from a couple hundred dollars to, I think the most expensive thing he had was like 80 grand or something. But man, I was looking at some of that stuff and thinking, that'd be cool to have.
4: Yeah.
2: Just,
4: what
2: I mean, just
4: hotel magnates.
2: Putting the world in perspective and time and everything. It's just amazing.
4: Oh, yeah. Yeah. Plus, it's giant lizard's bones. That's cool. One of your big hotel magnates started, in effect, a fossil museum, and it's in a hotel in Savannah, Georgia. I can't remember which, if it's Hyatt or Hilton or whatever.
2: One of the Hiltons or one of the Super Eights?
4: the Super 8 family. Yes. It's quite amazing. And it does put everything into perspective. But anyway, so $50 million, topping record set in recent years. The previous record holder at $44.6 million, Jack, had been a Stegosaurus, a herbivore. Please, a vegan dinosaur. A Gainosaur, please, what? Sorry, I'm being a parody. I don't mean that. The record continues a trend of climbing prices for dinosaur bones. Oh, man, that is so cool. I wish I had a T-Rex.
2: Yeah. I was on vacation. I almost bought some pretty expensive dinosaur bones.
4: About spending $10,000 for a really good replica of one? Would you do that?
2: No, I want the real thing. I'd rather have a tiny little real bone than a really big fake one.
4: Like a T-Rex pinky bone?
2: Yeah, little thumb. A tooth or something. I think it was a tooth I was actually looking at buying.
4: Huh.
0: Armstrong and Getty.
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13: Back in 2019, I made a documentary for HBO called One Nation Under Stress. And what was true then is still true now. Money and financial problems are consistently ranked as the number one cause of stress in the United States. And a brand new study out of the Mayo Clinic found that worrying about money may age the heart even faster than traditional risk factors. Unlike an acute stressor, such as a short-term work deadline or a brief illness, financial strain is often chronic and ongoing. And because money affects so many aspects of daily life, financial stress can be difficult to escape. Even so, financial stress does not mean you're doomed. Just means you need to double down on the things you know are good for heart health: diet, exercise, sleep, and of course, not smoking. I'm Dr. Sanjay Gupta, helping you live a better life.
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1: Electric cars did not work out for American auto manufacturers. That story, among other things, on the way.
2: Yeah, including, it's clear that the Democratic Party has completely lost its mind and is in the group, in the grips of leftist lunatics. And you know who thinks that? Non-leftist lunatics who are Democrats.
1: Oh, yeah.
2: And they're getting more and more vocal about, hey, we got to nip this in the bud, but, you know, day before yesterday.
1: Like the Bill Maher crowd.
2: Right. And a lot younger, sane folks, too. I mean, they've observed just, and this is a for instance, then we'll come back to this later, but in, like, what was this? About 1995, around 2000, the percentage of Democrats that described themselves as very liberal was about 24%. It's now 60%. And the percentage that describes himself as moderate has gone from like 48% to 32%. So it is just really, really swinging left. But again, more on that to come. Here's something we're bad at as a country, and I am bad at personally. Following up and demanding accountability for awful
1: jump.
2: Stuff. Yeah, my vertical leap. My vertical leap is sad. Always has been, too.
1: Really?
2: I remember playing shortstop and third base in high school baseball. And line drive would come my way that I had to jump for, and I'd think, no problem, got this. And I would leap up, and there would be the ball in the outfield. And I'd be like, what the hell happened? I just had to get, like, 6 inches in the air. I timed my jump fine. I'm confident out here. I know I can. No, I realized I can't jump. I have, like, I should be getting government money for white man's disease, because I got it bad. Anyway,
1: there's money for lack of hops? I didn't realize that.
2: Well, there should be if there was any justice. Anyway, one thing we're bad at in this country, and I am personally, is following up and demanding accountability for really bad stuff that happened a little while ago. The Jack Smith case. Hmm. The guy who was examining, looking at Trump and, what was he, Russian collusion and all? What was Jack Smith's purview? Is he the, that's funny. I don't even remember that, the precise. It was investigating Trump and company for something
1: but
2: or other.
1: I don't remember which of the many investigations it was, no.
2: Yeah, there are so many of them.
1: I'll chat GPT that while you're talking.
2: Okay, good. But he did some stuff that was incredibly untoward. And I found myself, and you're about to hear about it. And I found myself thinking, yeah, there's more urgent stuff to talk about, more exciting stuff to talk about. That's how you get corrupt government, if there's no repercussions for this stuff. So, in that spirit, we give you the indictment. Oh, do you have it?
1: Jack Smith appointed a special counsel, blah, blah, blah. The 2020 election interference. Oh, the January 6th investigation. That's right.
2: It was
1: the January
2: 6th right.
1: stuff.
2: Right.
1: And thank also you. The Mar-a-Lago classified documents one, which
2: right.
1: Trump had less legs to stand on in that one. Definitely.
2: Well, before I so rudely interrupted myself, I was going to say, we bring you the indictment, the prosecution of Jack Smith. Hit it, Michael.
3: There were a whole lot of angry lawmakers on Capitol Hill today after it was revealed that former special counsel Jack Smith allegedly collected and read the personal text messages of more than 40 members of Congress, including some Democrats, during his probe of President Trump. Now, this revelation coming out after the Senate Judiciary Committee chairman says the Justice Department turned over the list of names to his office on Tuesday, and today he addressed it.
4: Jack Smith's operation was a runaway political train that improperly obtained congressional information.
2: Boy, and Chuck Grassley would know a runaway train. Also the Johnstown flood and the Civil War.
1: Well, he drove the Golden Spike, so.
2: Right, exactly. Back to the meat of the matter. Yeah, so not only was this investigatory malfeasance, but an incredible incursion by Biden's executive branch into the legislative branch in a way that is really unholy. Bill Malugin continues.
3: Grassley says that 44 members of Congress had their text messages with Trump administration officials in the final weeks of his first presidency swept up and analyzed during the Arctic Frost investigation, and Republicans on that list are outraged.
5: I think it's outrageous. I mean, at this point, I may as well just give all of you my phone.
6: It's disgusting. It just shows you exactly what the Biden administration was.
1: Well, Republicans are outraged. Yesterday's reporting was lots of people were outraged because he was looking at Karen Bass's private correspondence. I mean, he got Democrats, too. That's one of the things with these special counsels is they have so much leeway to spy on people. That's how you ended up. And that's how it ends up being a fishing expedition so often. Right. That's how you ended up with what's his name back in the day with Clinton and the impeachment when it originally it was the whole Whitewater land deal. But then he came across, you know, emails that involved an affair. So we went after that. That's what's scary about these things.
2: Yeah, I would agree. 44 members had their text messages swept up. 1944, by coincidence, is 11 years after Chuck Grassley was born. Sorry. I just looked it up. Holy cow, is he old. Anyway, final shot of Bill Malugin on Fox News.
3: And some Republicans are now even accusing Jack Smith of perjury after he gave this testimony to Congress under oath last December.
7: The records that you requested, the toll records from the members of Congress, include the content of text messages?
8: No.
9: I think he probably ought to be referred for criminal prosecution. He lied to Congress about it.
2: Yeah, that's just, it's we can't have this.
1: And then Chuck Grassley yelled, "Remember the Maine."
2: How do we have, in a position of leadership,
1: important position of leadership,
2: a guy who is old enough to understand what was happening around him during the Great Depression?
1: Right. Yeah.
2: Right.
1: It's crazy.
2: Yeah. A young man who grew up being told not to make loud noises around World War I vets because it was so recent. What the hell? Anyway, sorry, I'm losing the thread here. Remember the Maine.
1: So I thought it was interesting. Yesterday, I never did read the whole piece about the political civil war that's going on in the Democratic Party of whether or not impeaching Trump is a good idea or not. When they take the House of Representatives, I just assumed like week one, they're going to impeach Trump over something, cryptocurrency or who knows what. But apparently a lot of Democrats think, no, we're going to get all bogged down. We're not going to be able to accomplish any of the things we want to accomplish. And voters want, you know, affordability or whatever things they're voting for us for. We immediately go to impeachment and we haven't done any of those things.
2: Yeah, yeah.
1: Which is a pretty decent point. Then you get to the next election, which is a presidential election, and all you've done for 2 years is impeach Trump for the third and fourth time.
2: Yeah. Meanwhile, even the Wall Street Journal is pointing out the billions of dollars Trump and his family are making from him being in the presidency.
1: Well, yeah.
2: There's some grist for the mill there.
1: I don't know, though. Here's the interesting thing about this. Hardly anybody hates Trump more than the Dispatch. As a news outlet, they did an entire podcast last week while you were on vacation about all this different stuff. They didn't come up with anything illegal. It's all looks bad. You shouldn't do it. No president has done it before, but they haven't come up with anything that's illegal. And that's the Dispatch, who hates him. If they could, they would. But they're like, I'm not sure he did anything that he shouldn't have done. If people want to invest in a meme coin, which is kind of ridiculous on its face because Trump's name is on it, go for it. If you want to sell crappy watches, that's not against the law.
2: Right. It is untoward, but not illegal. Well, and I totally get the Democrats' point about that. They will be so easily branded as the party of nothing but investigations and impeachment. That they're right. Speaking of the Democrats' war with themselves, got some more interesting statistics and opinions for you coming up in a couple of minutes, including that fake doctor in, Michigan, who's running for the U.S. Senate. He's an avowed Islamist.
1: Oh, yeah.
2: He's absolutely an Islamist.
1: Well, he is the person, we played the, had the clips of this, when he was in the debate against the normal Democrat, who he might beat. He doesn't believe Israel should exist. That's what he said on a debate stage. And not like, you know, kind of getting around it from a weird angle and you kind of figure out what he means. No, he states out loud, Israel should not exist. I believe in one state, Palestine. That's what he's running on. And he might become a U.S. senator.
2: Yeah.
1: How crazy is that?
2: His dad, big supporter of terrorists, too. Absolutely documented. Yep.
1: Wow.
2: Yep.
1: Yeah, I want to hear more about that. Stay tuned.
2: In the U.S., there's a break-in every 26 seconds, but when intruders step near, SimpliSafe Home Security steps up.
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1: 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I play to win,

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1: Messi resets. Messi driving in. Messi crossing back.
2: So I was just reading one soccer writer saying that assist from Messi should be in a museum with its own display.
3: Right. With like three-dimensional graphics and the rest
2: of it. I love when they give different angles. So, you know, there's the angle you got watching on TV, but some of the Twitter stuff, people in the stands or whatever, it's just freaking unbelievable.
3: Yeah, just it was an amazing game, and Argentina's incredible, and I'm rooting hard for them. If you didn't hear us talking about this earlier, it is almost like hokey how perfect a metaphor that game was for the respective countries. Argentina, which has just thrown off socialism and embraced the free market, and Javier Milei is achieving amazing things for the Argentine people, is dynamic, creative, never say die. And then the Brits, who have thrown all of that away in favor of a socialist dystopia and politically correct free speech nightmare, got ahead 1-0, just went into like this socialist fetal position and didn't explore anymore. They didn't create anymore. They didn't take chances. They didn't have fun. They just thought, we just got to keep what we got and hand it out equally to everybody. And they got their ass whooped.
2: They retired at age 50, if you will.
3: I will. So anyway, I happened to be sitting in an establishment, and some of my friends came in and were discussing the game. And two or three of the four said, yeah, but the game's just so boring. Soccer's so boring. And I wasn't going to bother then, but I went home and watched the second half of England-Argentina. And I actually tried this. For 5 minutes, I explained what they were doing aloud. I was alone.
2: That's not crazy at all.
3: Well, no, I was just because I would.
2: Somebody walk in the room, get a net.
3: No, it's a beautiful, exciting sport if you understand it. And I found myself thinking about, I happen to know that at least one of the couples, actually both of the couples are huge football fans. If you don't understand football, gaining 4 yards on your first down play on your own 25 is boring. Who cares? Well, football fan cares, because getting 4 yards on first down, it's a pretty good start. Opens up a number of options for second down. This will be, I wonder if they'll go with the run or the pass, blah, blah, blah. And soccer's the same way. If you have it explained to you, all right, here's what they're trying to do. Look how they're forming that triangle. He's going to go back to that guy because they're trying to free up that guy. Look, they went to him. They're trying to set up a cross from that. Once you know what they're doing and see them doing it, why do they go backwards so much? It's because the defense was controlling the movement of the ball. They had to regroup so the offense, the attack, was controlling the movement of the ball. If you understand that stuff, it's fun. But anyway.
2: Yeah, I mentioned the other day that I feel like the announcers did a good job of dumbing it down enough that I finally understood some of it, which made it more exciting. Like in the NBA, I get double and triple teams. I had never really noticed that in soccer, but they showed how some of the star players, like Messi, does this all the time. He can get three guys on him because he's so good. And then All of a sudden they got that many fewer dudes out there to, you know, defend anybody else. He draws three people over to him and then he kicks it over their head.
3: Yeah. And sometimes they've got a guy practically in his shirt the entire game, which would drive you insane. Dude, the ball's way over there. Can you give me a little personal space? Anyway.
2: This is not really sports. This is the I fell for this. The Buffalo Bills have just released their new logo for the upcoming season. Okay, teams do this all the time, change their logos and gear and stuff like this to sell more stuff. It's their usual helmet, but the Buffalo has got the old man flying in the air in front of it.
3: That is funny. That is amusing.
2: My son and I were talking about this. It looks like AI. It's like a cartoon. The way the old guy goes up in the air and flips over kind of slowly. It looks like it has to be fake, but it's real.
4: I go buffer fast. I go buffer slow. In the buffer grass, in the buffer snow. I've got buffer bars. I've got buffer flow. I'm a buffer star. I'm a buffer pro. Buffer.

0: Buffalo. Buffalo.
1: All right. All right. So that's a meme of some sort. Is that correct?
2: Apparently, meme, some people pronounce it.
1: Well, they should stop.
2: You're going to talk about that guy running for the Senate in Michigan as a Islamo-fascist communist?
1: Yes, we have Islamunists running for and winning office. Mamdani, handful of congressional would-be. Well, they'll probably win because they're in heavily Democratic districts. And we'll bring you some of the particulars. Also, the panic. It's been fairly quiet so far. It was like a lot of the establishment Republicans hated the Tea Party movement, which has been brutally mischaracterized and continues to be still. But it was fairly quiet because you don't want to be ripping in your own party. Well, there is frantic concern on the left about the far left. So we'll combine those two things for a bit of analysis. Also, we ought to take a look at this beautiful flower of Canadian womanhood, this crazy biatch who slapped down a teenager at the Jersey Shore for wearing Trump gear.
2: No.
1: She and her husband are kooks.
2: No way.
1: I mean, like, satanic pervo kooks.
2: You assaulted someone because they're wearing the other team's political gear. Yeah, that makes you crazy on its face.
1: Yeah, yeah, it absolutely does.
2: Speaking of politics, let me shoehorn this in here. I've got so many notes still about the 250th anniversary of this country that I never got to. I took so much stuff. So good. Anyway, we've talked about this before, but it's amazing every time I come across it. On the 4th of July, 1776, the age of our founding fathers, TJ was 33 when he wrote the Declaration of Independence. Alexander Hamilton was 21 years old.
1: Wow.
2: You're a child. Does your mom know you're trying to overthrow a country?
1: No.
2: James Madison was 25. James Madison was 25 years old.
1: Gee-many.
2: John Adams was the old guy, if you watch the miniseries, which is fantastic. He was all of 40. George Washington was 44. John Hancock, 39. Patrick Henry, 40. Thomas Paine, 39. These are a lot of young men. Ben Franklin.
1: Well, no wonder they respected Washington so much. I mean, holy cow, 46?
2: Here's my favorite line from the John Adams series that I'd forgotten from Benjamin Franklin. I believe in moderation, and I think any man who doesn't believe in moderation ought to be castrated.
3: Barbaric!
1: Hilarious. The great Ben Franklin.
2: That's right. We've got a lot more in Hour 4. If you ever miss a segment of the show, get the podcast Armstrong and Getty On Demand. You should subscribe.
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8: From ABC News, I'm Michelle Franzen. Severe storms in Texas leading to mass evacuations and water rescues. Life-threatening flash floods impacting communities in Hill Country devastated last year from deadly flooding. Here's ABC's Jim Ryan.
9: During the flooding of July 4th, 2025, the town of Comfort was inundated when the Guadalupe River was driven out of its banks by heavy rain upstream. Now, after days of heavy storms, the Guadalupe River is raging again. And the National Weather Service is warning of what it calls calls a large and deadly flood wave roaring toward Kerrville and Comfort.
3: Extreme heat combined with drifting smoke from hundreds of Canada wildfires leading to bad air quality again for parts of the U.S. ABC's Matt Rivers is in New Jersey.
4: Millions of Americans under dangerous air quality alerts from the upper Midwest to the Northeast. As firefighters battle more than 180 wildfires in Ontario, Canada. Skies in Boston looking apocalyptic.
10: Breathing's a little bit more strained than normal.
4: Smoke also spreading from fires burning in Minnesota's Superior National Forest, forcing evacuations.
3: Hostilities between the U.S. and Iran continuing to escalate. ABC's James Longman says the Strait of Hormuz remains at the center.
11: A U.S. aircraft attacked a tanker trying to make port at Karg Island. That is the Iranian oil terminal in the Persian Gulf. CENTCOM says that it gave this tanker multiple warnings and it did not heed them. This is in breach of the blockade that the U.S. currently has on Iranian ports.
3: Tonight, President Trump will deliver a primetime speech. Sources tell ABC News he will use the address to detail information recently received from the Office of the Acting Director of National Intelligence related to the 2020 election. Sources familiar with the matter tell ABC News federal investigators with the Commodity Futures Trading Commission have found the president's longtime teleprompter operator believed to have made tens of thousands of dollars placing bets on a State of the Union speech. You're listening to ABC News.
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3: Officials with prediction trading market Kalshi have notified federal regulators this week. They plan to allow users to bet on the percentage of on-time or delayed flights at airports nationwide, drawing fierce criticism from airline experts. Here's ABC's Jay O'Brien.
15: Airlines for America, though, the trade group representing the nation's air carriers, says it has serious concerns, writing in a statement, the safety and security of the aviation system should never be treated as a betting proposition. The industry also warns that these bets could give bad actors an incentive to find ways to get flights canceled so they can win big.
3: Fauci's proposal now in the hands of regulators. The Trump administration has announced its first new formal tariffs. They are the first since the Supreme Court struck down much of the administration's tariff policies earlier this year.
16: Brazil is being hit with new 25% tariffs, with Trump administration officials accusing the country of engaging in unfair trade practices. The new 25% tariff is lower than the 40% tariff announced last year, which was struck down by the Supreme Court in February. They also include carve-outs for beef, coffee, and orange juice, as well as some energy products and aerospace parts. The new tariffs take effect July 22nd. Mike Dubusky, ABC News.
3: Scientists say a massive great white shark was recently spotted off North Carolina and appears to be headed north to Cape Cod. The 14-footer believed to be the largest great white tagged in the Atlantic waters. I'm Michelle Franzen, ABC News.
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33: Welcome back to the Grace Curley Show, and thank you all so much for joining us on this beautiful, little hazy, smoky Thursday. It's Friday, Junior. You're almost there. We've got a great show planned for you with some exciting guests. I'm not even going to tease them. I'm just going to surprise you as the day goes on. We have a lot on our plate. We have Trump's big speech tonight, primetime address. Whether or not everyone's going to take it is a different story. And according to Politico, Republicans are scared bleepless. That's actually part of the story here. So he's giving this address on election integrity, foreign influence in our elections, and he's going to reveal some bombshells, his words, not mine. And Politico has this whole story about how Republicans are scared bleepless over this. That's right. And I just wanted to point out, and this is according to an anonymous former Trump official. Need I say more? Like, think about who that could be, Taylor. An anonymous former Trump official. That could be anyone from the first administration. That could be any of the people that came through and then proceeded to make their livelihood in their careers off of being anti-Trump. But this anonymous source, they had to speak with anonymity for, you know, security's sake, said that the GOP is petrified over what Trump is going to say tonight, and that rehashing election integrity isn't a good idea. He should be more focused on the economy. And you know what? I actually made that same point yesterday, that maybe the timing of this isn't ideal. I think a better speech would be on illegal aliens and some of the progress we're seeing, and kind of putting people's fears aside that there's miscommunication or that there is kind of differing viewpoints within the White House and DHS. But hey, as John Kennedy from Louisiana said, he's the president. He was elected. He can talk about whatever he wants.
34: I mean, I think he's trying to get the Save America Act passed, and that kind of seems very in line with election integrity and the importance of maintaining that. So, I mean, this is not an untimely speech, I don't think.
33: And John Thune actually said that in regards to what Lindsey Graham was saying about the Save America Act, because that was one of the last things Lindsey Graham said, is that he thinks it's going to go through, is that that could be through reconciliation. So there does seem to be a path forward for the Save America Act. But, and it's just going to depend, Taylor, on how much he focuses on 2020 versus how much he talks about, you know, future legislation and things that can be done. I think if you frame it in a way that's looking forward as a way to secure our elections in the future, it could be great. If you seem a little bit like you're living in the past, man, it might not be so hot. But I just want to add in here, do I think Republicans are scared of what he's going to say? I think Republicans stop being scared of what Trump is going to say a long, long time ago. Once the president tells a governor to her face at a luncheon, see you in court, once the president tells a Japanese reporter, why didn't you tell us about Pearl Harbor? Once a president gets shot in the

0: ahead and stands up and yells fight, fight, fight at a rally speech, I think it becomes very hard to shock people. Like, I just don't think there's anything he could get out there and say that has Republicans feeling nervous. We've kind of grown accustomed to the way he rolls. And dare I say that a primetime address on election integrity isn't going to be the thing that rises to poop my pants level nervous. Like, I'm sitting here, oh, what am I going to do? I'm scared he's going to say something controversial. Yeah, that's kind of his brand. That's kind of why we voted for him. That's kind of why people love him. It's also why people hate him, but those people weren't going to watch anyway. Speaking of poop my pants, what's the verdict on Chuck Schumer, Taylor?
1: So we got to play this now, right?
0: Do you think we did? Yeah, is it? Let me hear it. I want to give it. So he's having an Eric Swalwell moment, not in the sense of going to Hooters and being inappropriate with women, in the sense of people think he farted and that it's on TV. Let me take a listen to this, and I'll be the judge here.
1: Yeah, I don't have it right now. I'll find it.
0: What did you think, though? I sent it to you earlier.
1: Yeah, it's a fart. Yeah. All right.
0: It's hard to tell, though.
2: We need a complete investigation that's independent. Now, on Iran and the NDAA, when all the Trump administration...
0: Yeah.
1: It's a very low, sneaky...
0: He thought it was going to be silent.
1: If he was, you know, walking down the hallway. Look, he's a 70-something, 80-year-old guy. They slip out. Not a big deal. I don't really care. Hey, it's a fart.
0: Hey, once again, Taylor, I'm not saying I'm going to put the cuffs on the guy. I just want to know what you think. I don't think we should storm the Capitol and arrest him for it.
1: I'm just saying I can't fault the guy for letting one slip. Whatever. I've got grace for people that let a fart out every now and then.
0: It is an old man's game, too. You're right. Like, that's something that he's definitely in the habit of doing
1: what?
0: That.
1: You know what? You get a pass. You reach past 75.
0: I thought you just said you've got a pass. Like,
1: well,
0: you've got a pass
1: both.
0: Gas.
1: I mean it both. Yeah.
0: It's probably healthier. Better out than in. Yeah. Is that what they always say?
1: You get a pass. I mean, it stinks in there anyway, I'm sure.
0: Oh, you're so right about that. Yeah, I don't want to gross people out, but I do think that that's a guy who's doing that round the clock, and then you kind of forget sometimes that it's risky. It's risky in front of the podium. It's risky in front of a microphone. The acoustics in that place, man. Ooh, boy. So, yeah, I actually wanted to just go back to this for one more minute here about Republicans being scared, because what that headline said to me in Politico, it's projection. Because I'm starting to get a sense that Democrats are the ones who are in a little bit of a panic here. And they don't want you to think that, because they're focused on all these DSA candidates and all these stars and, you know, anti-Trump and all this stuff. But the party is splintering, I think, for a few different reasons. But the major reason is that they cannot come to a consensus on anything. They cannot agree. You know how people say, like, oh, well, if you're a Republican and you date a Democrat, that's okay. Like, you know, you can make that work. And I always tell people, yeah, I guess if you want to disagree with someone on politics, that's fine. But I do kind of think sometimes that when you get to a point where you can't agree on the most basic things, like when we have a doctor who's at a hearing and he can't tell you whether or not men can get pregnant and have babies, that is a reality issue. That's not like, oh, my politics don't align with yours. That is, we see the world differently and we have different realities, and that's going to become a problem in a relationship. That's going to become a problem when you're trying to work with someone. And that's exactly what we're seeing here. They do not agree on some of the most basic principles. And look no further than the fact that Tim Walz, the governor of Minnesota, yeah, I could spend all day talking about the billions of dollars worth of fraud, and we'll get to that, but he's defending a child rapist. This is where they're at. Like, it used to be, oh, Kilmar Abrego Garcia, you know, the MS-13 gang member, they're defending that. And I thought, oh, how can it get any worse? Well, it has gotten worse. And when you find yourself defending someone like this, it's a good sign you've lost your way. It's a good sign that whatever you set out to do when you came into politics and you put your pheasant hunting to the side for a little bit, you came back from Tiananmen Square and you said, I want to run. I want to be Governor Knucklehead in charge. I want to eat my White House tacos, my white guy tacos in the governor's house. Whatever your original goal was, now you find yourself as the outgoing governor defending a child rapist. That has to be a wake-up call.
3: Joy to the world.
2: All right.
0: Not just for Tim Walz, by the way, but for the entire Democrat Party, because he's not alone in this. This is not an abnormality. Like, this is very much the way this party operates now. And if you don't know this story, it actually became a big headline because Marco Rubio was so happy about the fact that an illegal alien was deported after he was convicted of raping a 10-year-old girl. And this illegal migrant had been pardoned by the Minnesota governor, but they revoked his legal status to Liu Vang, a 42-year-old from Laos. I always mess that up. Is it Laos? Laos doesn't feel right. And so Marco Rubio, the Secretary of State, was so pumped about this because he's like, who cannot be on board with deporting this person who raped a 10-year-old? Well, Governor Tim Walz has weighed in. I want to play this sound cut. I find this mind-blowing that he actually said this out loud. Can I get cut 5, please?
2: Did that make us any safer? Did that make the children that are left behind any more stable? Did it improve the idea that we can't all be judged by our worst day? And I want to be very clear, these are horrific crimes. They often are.
0: You're not being very clear. I just, Taylor, want to be very clear that saying, can we be judged by our worst days when you lament the fact that a child rapist is no longer going to be in the country, is not being clear. Whatever message you're trying to send is being muddied. It's being lost in translation here. I don't speak deranged, Democrat, anti-Trump lunatic. So you're going to have to spell it out for me, Governor. You got to break it down even further. Because what are you trying to say? We're talking about a guy who raped a 10-year-old girl. And he says, did it improve the idea that we can't all be judged by our worst day? I'm going to say something. I think he can be judged by his worst day. I think if that's your worst day, is doing this, you can be judged by it. And I actually would encourage people to judge this person by that worst day. The fact that he follows it up, because he must be, Taylor, there must be like an alarm bell in his head going, wait a second, you sound like now you're defending this guy. You sound like you're sympathetic towards this guy. So then he tries to back out. Let me be clear. These crimes are horrific. There's no clarity in what you're saying. You are, the only thing that's clear is that you no longer have a moral compass. I don't know if this guy ever did have a moral compass. That's kind of what he was billed as when he was going to be our vice president. Oh boy, dodged a bullet with that one. But this is what you're saying? And then they want to turn around, and this is always the thing I kind of harp on. They want to turn around and tell us, well, of course we don't want the worst of the worst. Well, if this guy doesn't meet the criteria of someone you think shouldn't be here, then I shudder to think what test someone has to pass for you to finally say, yo, we don't need this person in our country anymore. Because if the rapist, the child rapist, is getting the, are we going to judge people by their worst day treatment from Governor Tim Walz? Then I don't know who doesn't get that kind of grace from the governor. Let me hear that cut again. This is really unbelievable to me. This is cut 5.
2: Did that make us any safer? Did that make the children that are left behind any more stable? Did it improve the idea that we can't all be judged by our worst day? And I want to be very clear, these are horrific crimes. They often are.
0: He asked a lot of questions in that, and I want to answer some. Did that make us safer? Yes. Did it make the children safer? What, that the rapist is not going to be here? Yeah. I'm willing to guess it's going to make the children safer. I feel better about the children's safety without the rapist in the country than with the rapist in the country. But then this party, the party of Tim Walz, the party of socialists, the party that has lost their ever-loving minds, wants to turn around and go, the Republicans are in shambles. Are we? Because we still agree on some basic principles over here. We still agree that the bad guys shouldn't be getting the kid glove treatment from governors and pardons like Tim Walz. That's something we can all agree on. You can't say the same. You cannot say the same. 844-500-4242. We'll be right back.
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1: A lot of people are pointing out that the Chuck Schumer toot comes at the same time as this lettuce parasite diarrhea situation that's going on. I can't speculate on that. I don't know. I think there's a lot of people.
2: We'll fart hard.
1: I think there's a lot of people, Taylor, and this is the last thing I'm going to say because this is potty talk, you know, and actually there's another story, a porta potty story that I'm sure people saw. It's like the guy got trapped inside the porta potty, like inside the toilet part of the porta potty. I don't know how that happens, but yeah, things have not been going well for Graham Plattner ever since
3: he... We need a Democratic Party that fights harder for us today.
1: But can I say, Taylor, do I have permission, one more potty talk thing I got to throw in?
4: By all means.
1: I think some people probably are just thinking that they're part of this, like, lettuce. But, like, people are going to the bathroom, and then they're being like, oh, this is the lettuce thing. I must have it. And it's like, in some, sure, maybe there's definitely some people that are affected by it. And then there are other people where it's like, no, you just went to the bathroom. Sorry.
4: Do we even know what

0: lettuce? Has that been nailed down?
1: They said Taco Bell. There's all these different things. But it just feels like people are trying to be a part of this and say, oh, yeah, that's definitely what's happening to me.
0: Yeah.
1: And I just don't know how we can verify that. That's all I'm saying. I'm done. No more potty talk. The guy fell into the porta potty. Graham Platner, jokes, porta potty. That's it. I'm done. I'm done for the rest of the day. You can hold me to that. 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Taylor, what do we got?
0: Today's poll question, which you can vote in at GraceCurlyShow.com, is, are you going to watch President Trump's primetime address tonight?
1: Yes. Is this a 9 o'clock address, Taylor?
0: I believe so.
1: Okay, yes, I will be watching.
0: 61% say yes.
1: I'm going to record it, and then I'm going to watch it. I wonder how long it's going to be. These are usually, I know people are saying, well, what if he goes off the cuff? But I think it's a little bit when you're behind the desk and you've got the teleprompter and it's a prime time. I don't know. I feel like in the past he stayed on script a little bit more in these situations. I mean, he's going to Trump. He's still going to throw in whatever he wants, but I don't think it's going to be like a rally speech where it goes for, you know, hours and hours on end. I also wanted to mention here, because Taylor brought up the fact that, yeah, a lot of people want to point out that he should have other priorities right now, but the Save America Act has been a massive priority for him. He's actually put other things to the side because he felt like the Save America Act needed to pass and needed to become law in order for the rest of his priorities to take shape. And I wanted to mention that the New York Post has this story that Senate Majority Leader John Thune told them that Republicans may finally have a viable strategy to pass the Save America Act, and speculated on the breakthrough Senator Lindsey Graham told President Trump about before his death. So Trump's done a few interviews talking about his last phone call with Lindsey Graham, the senator from South Carolina, who sadly died this past weekend. And they talked all the time. And Trump told Meet the Press that during their final phone call, the late senator told him, we're all set for the Save America Act. So this is from John Thune. He explained to the Post, perhaps what Lindsey was talking to the president about, I don't know this for a fact, was whether or not there was an option for reconciliation. And there is a way in which I think you could do that. Thune stressed the Republicans don't even have close to the votes needed to nuke the filibuster. And he contended there was no way of getting Democrats on board. Now, in the past, Republicans have skirted around the filibuster using the budget reconciliation process, which is subject to complex rules and must impact the budget, to pass legislation such as the One Big Beautiful Bill Act. So there is hope for the Save America Act, and whether or not that's what Lindsey Graham was talking about, I don't know, but I'm glad to see that John Thune thinks it's a possibility. We'll be back. We're going to talk Karen Bass, meth, and so much more. Stay with me.

0: back it up.
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12: Welcome back, everyone. We were just talking about Trump's highly anticipated speech tonight. And there's a story in ABC News that Trump's longtime teleprompter operator is believed to have made tens of thousands of dollars by placing bets on that speech and more than a dozen others on the prediction market Kalshi. So now with all these prediction and betting markets, you can bet, you know, if you watch the Super Bowl, I've often done this where it's like, oh, how long's the national anthem going to be? Is it going to be over or under a minute 30 or whatever the time is? And so this guy was this teleprompter operator. For when I first read it, Taylor, I thought it just meant he made over $100,000 being the teleprompter operator. And I was like, wow, it's a good gig. but no, he was actually Gabriel Perez is in talks with federal regulators to settle allegations he used his inside knowledge of the president's speeches to win more than $100,000. Yeah, that's that. You can't be doing that. You've got access. And also, like, if you start to speed it up a little bit, you can control, you know, oh, I got a lot of money on the line. You just start rolling it really quickly. Yeah, that's a crazy story. I also wanted to mention here that I played that sound cut from Tim Walz, but I have a lot of this on my mind today of these Democrats who are so disconnected from the average American, and yet they don't understand why they can't bring in any new voters, why people are turning away from them, and why a lot of Black Americans, by the way, are turning away from these Democrat socialist activists. Like, the DSA candidates, Taylor, are not aligning with the values of a lot of Black voters out there, and they are rejecting them pretty wholeheartedly. They're getting a lot of college-educated white women, but besides that, they're not getting a lot of traction in other key voting demographics for Democrats. Now, the other part of it, too, and I read this the other day, that Democrats are going after manly men. They're really trying to connect with manly men. Macho man. I want to be a macho man. And that's actually why they brought in Tim Walz, the governor from Minnesota, who, if you missed the first segment, is spending a lot of his time defending a child rapist who's being deported, who's having his legal status revoked. And actually, I wanted to replay this, Taylor, just to set this up, because it's very important. So this was Tim Walz's response to a man being deported who raped a 10-year-old girl. This is cut five.
13: Did that make us any safer? Did that make the children that are left behind any more stable? Did it improve the idea that we can't all be judged by our worst day? And I want to be very clear, these are horrific crimes. They often are.
12: Men. Yeah, this was the guy. Tim Walz was brought in. He was kind of like the Platner before Platner, Taylor. They needed somebody who was going to connect with the working guy, with the average dude, with a guy like Taylor. And they thought, let's bring in this knucklehead. He'll wave his hands around. Maybe we'll have him drink a beer. And we will bamboozle.
13: And I'm going to grab a Diet Mountain Dew if we got one.
12: Oh, yeah. We'll bamboozle all the guys out there into thinking that he connects with them. It's like Lady Gaga drinking a beer in camouflage, but just sub in Tim Walz. And then we'll get them. And Tim Walz, he was an amazing case study in this, because that was the sole purpose of them choosing him. Well, also, he wasn't Jewish like Josh Shapiro, which I think was also a big get for Democrats. They couldn't have a Jewish person running alongside Kamala Harris, let alone one that was going to outshine her, which I guess behind the scenes she was nervous about Shapiro for that very reason. So they bring in Tim Walz to capture the men. And it has the opposite effect.
13: Men, like, I have white guy tacos and
14: what is
13: like
14: that?
13: Black,
14: like mayonnaise and tuna? What are you doing?
13: Pretty much ground beef and cheese.
14: That's okay. Do you put any flavor in it?
13: No.
14: Oh.
12: Yeah, that was supposed to be the thing that really connected him to the men out there and the pheasant hunting, even though he couldn't load his shotgun. And so it didn't work. And if anything, I think a lot of men rejected Kamala Harris even more than they were already going. They rejected her even harder than they were going to in the first place. And so now he's spending his time to try to avoid talking about the $9 billion worth of fraud that he oversaw and did nothing about. And he's spending his time trying to attack the Trump administration for deporting illegal aliens and for getting rid of the worst criminals who do not need to be in this country. And so that's what brings us to the moment of him defending this child rapist. But he's not the only Democrat that has lost their minds in this effort to, the title of that book you read, Taylor, it's suicidal empathy. Like, oh, but it's not suicidal empathy for everyone. In fact, if you look at the empathy, it's empathy for the 42-year-old man who raped a 10-year-old. And by the way, when he was convicted of this, he offered the young victim $10 in exchange for her silence on the assaults. He justified the assaults as a cultural thing when interviewed by police, and added that the young victim was just as guilty as him and should be arrested, according to DHS. So this is the person Tim Walz doesn't want you to judge on their worst day. But what I find amazing about this empathy is that he has empathy for this guy who's trying to pay off a 10-year-old. Don't tell them I raped you. I'll give you $10. But they don't have empathy for people like Joe Abraham, whose daughter Katie Abraham was killed by a drunk driving illegal alien. They don't have empathy for Sheridan Gorman's parents. They don't have empathy for Lakin Riley's parents. They don't have empathy for Rachel Morin's kids who are growing up without a mother. There's a distinct lack of empathy for certain groups or for certain victims. And then yet the aggressors, the people who are the derelicts of our society, whether it be child rapists, whether it be drug addicts, whether it be criminals, and I'm not only talking about people who don't need to be in this country because they're here illegally, or, you know, we can revoke their legal status. I'm talking about any criminal who is here, who is hurting people and causing harm and causing damage. That's when they have so much compassion. Like Karen Bass, there's children now who can't go to the parks in LA because there's needles everywhere. There's dogs that are dying of drug overdoses on Skid Row. And here's what Karen Bass, the current mayor of L.A., and probably she's going to win again, if you can believe it or not. This is what she has to say about people on the streets there. This is Cut 8.
15: You sleep out on the street for a couple of weeks and tell me that you're not using something to stay sane or use meth so that you don't go to sleep to protect yourself.
12: So the homeless, not toothless lady, the lady who was at one point trying to convince us that the reason homeless meth addicts can't get jobs is because they don't have nice teeth.
16: How many people who are unhoused that you meet have no teeth at all? They don't have teeth. Why? Because meth rots your teeth. You can't succeed without teeth. So there needs to be comprehensive health care provided to people.
12: So let me get this straight. I just want to understand. I feel the same way with the Tim Walz situation. I'm trying my best as a dumb MAGA Republican woman. I'm trying my best to wrap my head around this. Meth heads in LA can't succeed because they don't have teeth. And they don't have teeth because they're doing meth. But they can't sleep without the meth. And if they don't have the meth, then... They have to stay awake to fight off being harmed, so they need the meth. So this is really, what a conundrum this is becoming. The meth heads need the meth to protect themselves. Is she saying, can I hear it one more time, Taylor? Or maybe the second one will clarify it for me.
17: After the speech, we asked the mayor to clarify. You said that people are on the street using meth for protection?
16: Well, no. What I said is that I know that people have used meth to stay awake at night so they don't fall asleep because they're worried about being assaulted. Meth is not protection.
12: Oh, okay. So I do think I have this right. You need the meth to stay awake to protect yourself, but the meth is going to rot your teeth. And without teeth, you can't get a job. So it really is kind of a full circle here. You know,
18: homeless, not toothless.
19: Homeless, not toothless.
18: Yes.
12: what more can she do for those people? She wants to give them teeth. She wants to give them meth so that they can sleep or that they won't fall asleep. At any point, does she think that maybe these aren't the correct solutions to the problem? Like, you've tried giving these people everything, and it's not working. And by the way, to the people in L.A., you could have had Spencer Pratt. You could have had Spencer Pratt. You could have had somebody who knows that you just have to clear out these encampments and that this is a problem that is not going to be fixed with homeless advocates or giving people veneers, giving meth heads veneers, or, you know, protecting them with more meth so that they don't fall asleep at night. You could have had Spencer if you had voted for him. And you know what? The sad part is I think a lot of you did. And I think maybe something else was at play. Let's go to the callers here. Help me understand this empathy that Democrats have for the worst criminals in our society, and yet none of it for the regular people paying their taxes, trying to live in the United States of America, not harming anyone, trying to go to work, trying to do their jobs. Where is the empathy for those people? Tony, you're up next. Go ahead, Tony. Tony. Tony, we'll try back. Hold on. I wanted to read 508 here. Schumer got carried away talking about dropping bombs. Yeah, you know, it was. I agree with Taylor on the Schumer of it all. It's like I could come on here and I could give him a hard time, but he's had a rough couple months, this guy. He's in a what's one of my favorites? My scorn has turned to pity. I mean, this man is facing an uphill battle with his party. They hate him. They hate him, and he's never going to be radical enough. You know, it's a good example of it, actually, to bring it back to Plattner. How about in Maine? Like, Janet Mills, I saw Steve Robinson put this up the other day. She's done everything humanly possible to try to appease the liberals in Maine, and they are heckling her. They're acting like she's an axe murderer when she tries to walk to her car. And Chuck Schumer's in the same predicament. Not, you're never going to do enough. You're never going to be woke enough. You're never going to have enough empathy. It doesn't matter if you're Tim Walz and you're defending the child rapist or you're Karen Bass defending the meth heads. It's never going to be enough. Someone's going to outdo you. Someone's going to offer more. Someone's going to have a worse idea that's gobbled up by the psychos that now dictate how things go in your party. But good luck. Keep trying. All you can do is try, try, try. When we come back, I want to play some sound from Kathy Hochul and her explanation for why people are leaving New York and going to greener pastures. We'll play that for you. But first, I want to talk about Lean. So everybody's talking about weight loss injections because the results are so dramatic. They work by lowering blood sugar and reducing appetite. So what if you're looking to lose weight, but you're not interested in the painful weekly injection, especially when you hear about some of those intense side effects? Well, you don't need the intense side effects. All you need is the weight loss supplement called Lean, which has studied ingredients that have been shown to lower your blood sugar and burn fat by converting it into energy. It also curbs your appetite and cravings so you're not as hungry. Lean is not for the casual dieter with only a few pounds to lose, because the doctors at Brickhouse Nutrition created Lean for frustrated dieters with 10 or more pounds to lose. It's a really great way to get ahead of your weight loss struggles, and Taylor has enjoyed it a lot.
18: Yeah, actually, a few weeks ago, I had run out, so I was left to my own devices, and I could immediately kind of tell the difference that instead of mindlessly not even thinking about food, I was going back to mindlessly just grabbing snacks, you know, some almonds in the cupboard. 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
1: Welcome back, everyone, to the Grace Curley Show. You know, I had teased Kathy Hochul, and I will get to that. Taylor will hold me to it in the next hour. But you know what fits better with the theme of this first hour? Because we're talking about how Democrats like Tim Walz, all these nice guys, all these caring people like Karen Bass and Tim Walz, how they only have sympathy and compassion for certain groups and certain victims, or people they see as victims that I maybe wouldn't qualify or classify as victims. And another great example of this, actually, is Senator Sheldon Whitehouse. You might know him from being the member of the Rhode Island Beach Club that's only whites allowed. Well, he was asked on Jake Tapper why he didn't believe Graham Plattner's first accuser, Lindsay Fifield, but now believes the accuser who's alleging that Graham Plattner raped her because her politics aligns with his politics. And his response is exactly what you'd expect. Can I have cut one, please?
2: As somebody who conducted the interviews, I found them both credible. Do you think you were too quick to dismiss Fifield's allegations?
3: I think it's important when you're looking at allegations to, and I've done this as a prosecutor for years, to evaluate things like whether there is corroboration. And with respect to the first allegation, there was none. Whether there's motive to mislead or fabricate, there was plenty. The woman was involved in basically a Koch brothers funded political operation and had been specifically involved in Maine political activities against Plattner. So, yeah, there came a point when the straw broke the camel's back. But if we don't look with some professional skepticism at allegations, then I think we have not done our duties. And then when the allegations continue, there comes a point where, yeah, you acknowledge that, yes, there's enough here to go forward. That's the way prosecutors think. That's the way I thought about this.
2: We don't have to go back and forth on it, but as somebody who interviewed her, she did have corroboration. She had a number of friends who she told the sad and scary stories to years and years before. She had diary entries. There was a number of corroborating evidence.
1: Yeah, good on Tapper. I mean, I hate to give him credit, but I will. Credit where credit's due. He at least pushed back on it. Professional skepticism about victims? Did that fall under the Believe All Women slogan that was thrown in my face when I had the audacity to bring up the fact that Christine Blasey Ford came out of the woodwork and couldn't even tell you what day her alleged sexual assault from Brett Kavanaugh occurred, and it was right before he was going to become a Supreme Court justice? Do you think that professional skepticism was allowed then, or is it only allowed when you're too charmed by Mr. Potty to be able to see straight? When Mr. Kick knocks you off your feet, and he's so swell, you're so taken by this oyster hunk that now you're going to tell me that professional skepticism needs to be used in these situations. That's how prosecutors think, and that's how I think. This guy's a real ass. And you know what? I should play the other cut, too, because he was really on one yesterday, making a fool of himself. Take a listen to his questioning of Todd Blanche, the AG, when talking about Kash Patel. Took a lot of shots at Kash Patel. This is cut, too.
4: How long do you intend to put up with that Kash Patel character? Are you good with his airplane jaunts? Are you confident he's not drinking on the job? Are you sure none of his travel is a pretext for vacation activities like snorkeling Olympics and visiting girlfriends? Are you sure he knows what he's doing? Do you vouch for him? Are you willing to look at whether he lied to this committee?
5: That's an extraordinarily obnoxious question, Senator, and I have full faith.

0: in Director Patel and the work that he's doing every day.
1: Yeah, it's an extremely obnoxious question, and I don't like to throw around accusations like Sheldon Whitehouse just did, but I hope it's not a racial thing. I hope he's not attacking Cash Patel because he's a person of color, because I know his beach club probably wouldn't appreciate that either. We'll be right back.
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10: From ABC News, I'm Michelle Franzen. The longtime teleprompter operator for President Trump facing allegations he profited off the speeches by placing bets on the prediction market, Cauchy.
11: When President Donald Trump approached the podium to deliver his State of the Union address in February, one of the few people who knew what he was about to say was allegedly setting himself up to profit from the president's words. Gabriel Perez, a technical assistant to the president who's been operating Trump's teleprompter since 2016, is in talks with federal regulators to settle allegations that he used inside knowledge of more than a dozen of the president's speeches to win more than $100,000 on prediction market Kalshi, sources told ABC News. Kalshi's lawyers said they referred the suspicious trades to regulators, and the White House says Perez is fully cooperating. Peter Haralambos, ABC News.
10: Renewed strikes between the U.S. and Iran continuing, the U.S. targeting ships trying to reach Iranian ports. Iran also targeting U.S. assets in the region. A stalemate in the strait leading to uncertainty. ABC News contributor and former Defense Department official Mick Mulroy has more.
12: So it's 21% of the world's energy supply, and that matters to every country. Yes, the United States gets less of our energy from the region, but when there's less energy around the world and everybody pays more. We've already seen that with gas prices. The other part of this, there's many key minerals that come out of this region, including 30% of what we use to produce food.
10: Residents in Hill Country in Texas on high alert today. Massive floods triggering evacuations and some water rescues. ABC's Faith Abube is in Kerrville.
13: The river is quietly in the middle, usually. I'm being told that usually there are about maybe 2,000 cubic feet of water moving through the river per second. Today, at the height of it, it was about 215,000 cubic feet of water per second moving. We've been getting emergency alerts nonstop.
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10: More than 800 wildfires are burning in Canada and some in Minnesota. That's smoke drifting from those fires, creating another bad air quality day for millions across the U.S. ABC's Matt Rivers has more.
17: The Minnesota National Guard participating in firefighting efforts. One official warns some fires there could burn for months.
18: So there will be some fire on the ground in some form or fashion, along with smoke, until it snows.
17: Breathing in the smoky air poses a risk for sensitive groups. Officials warning the smoke, coupled with an oppressive heat wave, could be harmful, urging people, especially those with pre-existing conditions, to limit their time outside.
10: Local health officials across 34 states are working to contain an ongoing outbreak of the intestinal illness cyclosporiasis. Federal agencies also facing increased questions over their role in protecting public health amid budget cuts. Here's ABC's Elizabeth Schulze.
19: Nationwide, federal officials still have not identified a cause. And right now, there are vacancies at the top of the FDA, CDC, and Surgeon General's office. On Capitol Hill on Wednesday, the CDC director nominee was asked why the agency last year stopped one of its programs that tracks the disease. She said she was unaware of that change, and the CDC says that states are still required to report cases as part of its national surveillance program.
10: President Zelensky facing a serious political crisis after he fired a popular defense minister credited by many with Ukraine's recent turnaround of the battlefield. Michelle Franz.
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10: Hey! Welcome back, everyone, to the Grace Curley Show. It seems like every day we are reporting on a new terrifying story out of Boston, which Mayor Wu still calls the safest city in America. Two Boston police officers, this is from the Mass Daily News, came within a windshield of being killed Wednesday night when a gunman opened fire on their cruiser during a Blue Hill Ave traffic stop, according to police and the officers' union. Joining us to talk about this is City Councilor Ed Flynn. Ed, first, give me your reaction to some of the details of this story, including what the commissioner said, which is these two men were ambushed by this gunman.
33: Yes, that's a good way to describe it. We are so fortunate and lucky that these two police officers escaped with minor injuries, but it could have been much worse. An armed gunman opened up fire in front of a police officer, in front of a police cruiser, striking the windshield. And then there was a pursuit, and the police did arrest them. Through various streets around Dorchester, including Laredo Street and Devon Street and I believe Normandy Street as well. But they did arrest a 21-year-old from Jamaica Plain, but he was carrying a ghost gun and was arrested and actually had an open case and an open warrant as well for, I believe, for some type of violent criminal activity. It was really a disturbing incident. The Boston police officers could have been severely injured. Thankfully, nothing happened where they were injured. But it goes to show you that, you know, the violence continues against Boston police officers. It's ongoing. It's almost every day. And I think at some point the police commissioner and the mayor and elected officials have to call it out that assaults against police officers or law enforcement, first responders, is not acceptable. But also, Grace, what also is not acceptable is the negative rhetoric that we're hearing about police officers and their families. It's having a negative impact on police officers. It's having a negative impact on their safety and residents throughout the city of Boston as well.
10: Yeah, talk to me more about that. Where do you think most of that rhetoric is coming from? Like, can you point to an example of what exactly you mean by some of that negative rhetoric surrounding police officers right now?
33: Yeah, it can be difficult to explain, but the constant criticism of police officers from elected officials and also, Grace, indifference and not supporting police officers when we see them treated with disrespect, where we see people throwing beer cans at them, as we did recently, and in bottles, and not speaking out on it. It has an impact with society that it's almost acceptable to, you know, harass, disrespect police officers, and then people take it to a next level. But my point is we really have to have zero tolerance for any type of disrespect, but certainly certainly violence against police officers. It's never acceptable, and elected officials have to respond aggressively, that we can't allow that in the city of Boston. Every situation where a police officer is assaulted, we must deal with it professionally and call it out. And those that are assaulting police officers should be arrested, should be prosecuted, and if convicted, I believe, sentenced to prison.
2: Yeah, and I just want to point out, and I have a little bit more leeway with what I can say than I know you do, City Councilor, but I have to point out here that, yes, it's such a relief that these two men are safe and that it wasn't a worse situation. And as the commissioner and you just pointed out, it could have been a lot worse. But I find it hard not to think about the fact that if they had had to protect themselves by eliminating this person, and I'm glad that they didn't have to do that. I'm glad that everyone in this situation, as bad as this person might be for attacking these cops, I am glad that no one was killed. But if they had had to protect themselves by eliminating the threat, this would be a very different story today. And I think a lot of cops are in these situations knowing that if it turns out like it did, that we're going to have Mayor Wu and Governor Healey saying, oh, we're so happy that the cops are okay. We're so happy. We're so relieved that the cops are okay. But if these cops have to make a split-second decision and decide whether or not they're going to go home and see their families, they know that this support is not going to be there if things turn bad. They know that. They have to at this point.
33: Well, Grace, that's you summed it up perfectly, and I do get challenged, and a lot of people don't like what I'm about to say is, police officers are not supported and are by city elected officials. And police officers know when there's controversial issues or if there's a major problem in the city, a public safety issue, they know elected officials will not support them. They do not have their backs. So that makes policing very challenging in the city of Boston when, you know, city officials and the police commissioner really don't provide the critical support to police officers and their families as well. And officers know that, and it makes their job extremely difficult. I even think residents know that the police officers don't enjoy the support of elected officials in the city of Boston.
2: And I want to throw in
33: to say that.
2: And I'm sorry to cut you off, but I want to throw in, you know, you've made a comment about the city officials. You've made a comment about kind of the lack of support here and the lack of, the lack of defense of these police officers. But I also have to throw in the media and your fellow city councilor at large, Erin Murphy. She called out the media today in response to the story. I want to read her post and get your reaction to it. She said, let's say what really happened. An armed criminal shot at Boston police officers and struck a police cruiser. Where are we as a society when the first headline I read only said that someone, and then she does quotes, shot in the direction of police officers instead of plainly stating what occurred? We should be outraged that someone opened fire on police officers, not downplay such a dangerous and violent act. She also said, stop normalizing violence against our police officers. Do you see this the same way? Is that what is happening here? And if so, why is the media also taking part in that?
33: Well, I agree with Councilor Murphy. I think the media has to be responsible in reporting accurately what is happening in the city. And that was a violent attack against several police officers by an armed gunman that opened fire deliberately and hit a windshield. It could have been inches away from a police officer, and would be having a very different conversation right now. But we all have a responsibility, society, the media, and elected officials, to understand the challenges police officers are facing along with their families and to support them during these challenging times. When you don't support police officers, residents know it, and residents sense that elected officials are walking away in not supporting police officers any longer.
2: Yeah, I have one more question for you in regards to this shooting, and it has to do with something that your fellow city councilor, Minyard Culpepper, said about community policing and the importance of that and trying to bring that back. I thought what was interesting was some of the members of the police that responded, they're also in support of this, but the issue in a lot of these cases is resources. And in a lot of these situations, the police, and you mentioned the situation where people were dumping trash onto the police officer, they are outnumbered. They do not have the numbers required because of a lack of recruitment here that's happening in Boston, and I think in a lot of cities across the country. So how do we bring back community policing? How do we bring back a more collaborative approach with these communities? Or you have the same cop on the same beat, you know, multiple times a week. How do you do that when there are so few cops compared to the number of people that they're trying to, you know, either arrest or get in control here in some of these mob situations?
33: Yeah, it's almost impossible to do that, Grace. I think the Boston Police Patrolmen Association acknowledged we're not doing community policing any longer, and I agree with that. We are about 500 police officers down, and our resources are stretched so thin that police officers are consistently working 16 hours per day. And because city councilors and the mayor now want to cut the overtime, for police officers, that is impacting shifts in manning levels as well. So now, to save money on overtime, regular shifts are just not being filled. And I have talked to the police commissioner about that. He challenged me that that is not accurate. But I do believe that many shifts are not being filled because of deliberate attempt to try to cut the overtime budget. It's impacting public safety. It's making our city less safe.
2: City Councilor Ed Flynn, I appreciate your time. I'm so relieved that these cops are okay, but they were ambushed. They were ambushed by a crazy gunman. And this is, I think, the 14th, or we've had 13 people shot in one night in Boston. It says Wednesday's cop shooter, again, this is from Mass Daily News, is the latest violent scene on Blue Hill Ave in a summer that has already delivered a single night with 13 people shot in the same corridor. So things are not as safe as some of our elected officials would like us to believe, and we appreciate the work you're doing to try to fix that. We'll be right back. We'll take your calls on this. If you're in the city of Boston, or if you just notice the kind of rhetoric that we're hearing all the time now from our elected officials, not just here in Massachusetts, but across the country, and now we're starting to see the effects of it. You know, a lot of this stuff, you plant the seeds, it takes a little time to grow. A lot of this stuff is starting to grow now. I agree with Ed Flynn, there's a tremendous amount of disrespect towards our cops. There's not a sense of what I think a lot of us were raised with, which is a healthy amount of respect and fear for authority here. And, you know, you're not going to dump trash on a cop that's trying to arrest someone. That has gone out the window. And these two cops were able to detain this guy. But if they had eliminated that threat, if they had made that decision where, hey, I'm not sure if this guy is going to kill us, so we're going to shoot at him, this would be, they wouldn't be getting I would almost guarantee you they would not be getting the support of Mayor Wu. They certainly wouldn't be getting the support of the DA, and they wouldn't be getting the support of Governor Maura Healey. So it's easy for them to say when everyone's okay, oh, we're so relieved. Oh, these cops do such a good job, and it's a hard job, and we're so relieved. But when they really have to have their backs, when they have to, you know, put their money where their mouth is, and they have to go on the line a little bit and defend these men and women, they don't do it. So it's empty, empty gestures. That's all it is. We'll be right back, 844-500-4242. But in the meantime, I want to tell you about something very, very important, and that is J.J. Manning Auctioneers, because as you drive around, you're now seeing more and more real estate for sale signs. Nothing stigmatizes a piece of property more than when it just sits on the market. You start looking at the sign and you're like, what's wrong with that house? It's been sitting there for a while. And then just because it's been sitting there for a while, you don't want it. Nobody else wants it. And it becomes kind of a bigger issue. It gets moldy, that sign. It starts to wobble. Well, real estate has definitely softened. And some areas are very stagnant with growing numbers of listings. So what can you do to get more eyes on your property to not have to deal with that stigma that grows around a piece of property that's just sitting there? Well, the process, which creates a huge buzz and stimulates activity around your property, is auction. J.D. Manning Auction Marketing creates a competitive bidding environment, allowing the market to quickly speak and helping you to plan for your future. In a J.J. Manning auction, there are no negotiations. There are only clear-cut auction terms. So don't list your property for sale because it's traditional and you think that's how you have to do it. List with J.J. Manning for an auction and stand apart from the masses. They recently sold properties for Grace listeners in Hanover, Mass. And Bedford, Mass. And coming up on September 22nd in Quincy, Mass., we have a 2,800-square-foot waterfront townhouse with direct beach access in Howe's Neck. 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
1: Hey, I was wondering if you heard Chuck Schumer kind of pass gas. It sounded like he passed gas when he was up there.
2: Yeah, I wasn't sure if he... I think he'd just been to Taco Bell.
3: Who is that, Taylor?
4: That was Tim Burchett.
3: Oh, yeah. He's Tim a Burchett. Sassy one, Tim Burchett. Yeah, the Chuck Schumer sound cut getting a lot of play here. I wouldn't say it doesn't meet the Eric Swalwell level, but there's always a chance, though, Taylor, that, like, I hate to seem like I'm running defense for Chuck, for Chucky Toots, but... I mean, sometimes your shoe makes a sound or your chair makes a sound. I'm not trying to be a fart apologist. I'm just saying that I could see how maybe if you have like squeaky shoes on or something, it could seem like a fart.
4: I don't know. It's a carpeted floor in there. It doesn't seem likely.
3: Sometimes you can tell, too, by the way they either stop talking while it's happening or start talking. Do you know
4: just
3: what I'm
4: like
3: saying?
4: A like a body weight shift as well.
3: Yeah. It's like a little bit of panic seizes up in their body when they realize that it made more noise than they originally thought it was going to. And that's another way. So I would encourage people, if you're hearing this, if you're curious about it, you got to go watch the video. This is where we need like a Candace Owens. She's spending too much time coming up with crazy theories about Erica Kirk and Charlie Kirk. This is

0: 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Taylor, what is the poll question and what are the results thus far?
1: Today's poll question is, you can vote in at GraceCurlyShow.com. Are you going to watch President Trump's primetime address tonight?
0: Yes, I am. I'm going to watch it, and I'm not going to watch it in a nervous fashion, despite what Politico is reporting.
1: 56% say they'll watch.
0: Interesting. All right, let's go to Chris. You're next up on the Grace Curley Show. What's going on, Chris?
2: Hey, what's going on, Grace? Good to hear from you.
0: Thanks, sir. You too.
2: My question is, how come we don't hear about where these guns are coming from? Because we both know they didn't buy anything at, you know, Cape Gunworks, nothing like that, with a legit ID.
0: Right.
2: They never say where these guns.
0: You know, you kind of just explained it right there. It doesn't support the narrative. You know, bad people who are going to shoot at cops, ambush cops is what the police commissioner said. People who are going to do that are going to get weapons no matter what, no matter how many laws you put on the books, no matter how strict the gun laws are in this state, and they're very strict in this state. Those people are going to get ghost guns, 3D printed, whatever they want to do. They'll find them. They'll buy them off the market, the dark web. They'll find a way to get these weapons, and it doesn't matter to the politicians because it doesn't fit the political push that we need to put more legislation, we need to put more laws on the books, because they know that those laws are only affecting people who do go to Cape Gunworks, who do follow the rules, who do buy safes for their weapons, who don't go out onto Blue Hill Lab and shoot at cops and shoot through their windshield. So you just explained it right there, Chris, and I'm glad that you did. That's why we never hear about where these guns are coming from, because it doesn't fit the narrative. In the same way that saying man opens fire at Boston cops doesn't fit the narrative, so instead the headline is man shoots in direction of Boston police officers. We'll be right back. We'll take more of your calls. Stay with us.

0: back it up.
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5: You know who's really changed her tune multiple times is Governor Kathy Hochul from New York. I always say she's a less charismatic Hillary Clinton. Pokemon, go to the polls, is Hillary Clinton. Kathy Hochul is, if you don't like it here, get out of town. That was how she was at first. She's really evolved on this issue of the exodus of wealth from New York. And I think a shrewder politician may have been able to see this coming. Like they, and even if they saw it coming, what they really could have done is not encouraged it. But she's not, she is not that bright. So unfortunately for Kathy Hochul, she couldn't see the writing on the wall. And then when she did see the writing on the wall, instead of saying we should try to keep these people here and incentivize them to stay here, she said, get out of town. Get out of town. She tried to play a little tough guy. You don't like it here? Get out. But if you're going to do that, you got to be able to stand on business. And she can't stand on business. So she's like that person in a relationship who says, I'm so done with you. You cheated on me. Don't come back here again. And then the ex-boyfriend or the loser boyfriend knows, she'll take me back. We've gone through this rigmarole 400 times. Now, so then she goes from get out of here. That was first. You know, that was when she was high on her horse. She's, get out of here. We don't need you. We're New Yorkers. We don't need you. Ah. And then she pivots hard. She does a complete 180 and she starts telling people, not only do we need you to go to Palm Beach and try to coerce your friends who fled New York to come back. So we need you. And we also need you to recruit other people who have seen the light and have escaped this hellhole. We need you to try to convince them to drink some Kool-Aid and to come back to the Empire State so we can take more of their money. So then you go, whoa, that's a huge switch up, right? Those are two different, you're sending mixed signals, Kathy Hochul.

0: And it gets even crazier because now she's taking another turn. You cannot. This lady's like a crocodile. You don't know which way. She's zigging, you're zagging. You think she's going one way, she goes the other. And she sat down with Good Day New York. And this is what she had to say. She's trying to answer for why people are leaving New York in droves. Take a listen to this whopper.
1: Their latest report basically said wealthy individuals are moving out, families are moving out, and single filers are coming in, people who really can't afford New York City are coming here. You had to bail out New York City, $8 billion this budget. They're saying they see a $10 billion budget deficit. What do you think? How do we stop this?
2: Well, first of all, the data that came out is from 2022.
1: Do you think it's any better? I mean, we had an $8 billion budget deficit this year.
2: Let me explain.
1: Yeah.
2: Back then, big driver of people leaving, and you could draw a through line from when the Donald Trump administration and Congress got rid of the state and local tax deduction. All of a sudden, everybody in New York paid higher taxes because since Abraham Lincoln was president, they started the tax code, you never were double taxed. They changed that. So states like New York, you lost that deduction. So it got more expensive to be here just with the signing of that law. 2017, 2019, those are the years when people started the out-migration of businesses and individuals. And then what happens in 2020? Get slammed with the pandemic. So people who maybe had a vacation home or a temporary home in Palm Beach said, I'm moving my whole family here. I mean, the city's falling apart here, everybody's getting sick, I'm not staying there. So there's an interesting trend, right, that drove that factor.
1: You don't think that's a problem now?
2: But here I am today. I am doing what I can to stop that.
0: There's a lot of blame to go around. And in that response, I mean, she's blaming, or she to be able to weave Abraham Lincoln into that, hats off. Giant hat off to that. To that one, that this woman is blaming. So I just, again, this is the theme of today's episode. I'm just trying to understand. People are fleeing New York for Florida, and it's Donald Trump's fault. Has nothing to do with the governor, has nothing to do with the mayor, has nothing to do with the policies that she has enacted, has nothing to do with the quality of life there, has nothing to do with the how expensive it is to live there. It only has to do with Donald Trump. And also, like, if she were even a little bit self-reflective, which she's clearly not, but you would say to yourself, okay, so people moved away during the pandemic. They moved their whole family to Palm Beach. Why is it, you think, that they stayed? Why is it? And she says the whole city was falling apart. Okay, but now you're in charge, right? And now you've got this socialist sweetheart, Mom Donnie, who's going to have city-run grocery stores and free buses, and he's frozen the rent, and everything's looking up, right? He's got, right now, as I speak, I'm seeing videos of these crazy people taking the podium at whatever event he's doing, and they have masks on their face and hats. So it's a real utopia here. It's a real socialist paradise. Why are those people still not clamoring to come back? At any point, do you take some responsibility? You're only the governor. You're only the governor. Like, that's the part of this that drives me so crazy about people. If you want to be a congressman or whatever, and you want to point and say, well, my hands are tied, or this and that. But it's like, when you have a job, you're the mayor of New York City. And every problem in New York City, you're going to tell me is not your fault. You're the governor of New York. And every problem in New York, you're going to say is not your fault. At what point does it become your fault? At what point does can the buck stop with you ever? Ever? And by the way, she wants to cite 2022. In 2022, you were telling people, get out of here, jump on a bus and go to Florida. So what's changed? That would be a good question.
3: And we're here to say that the era of Trump and Zeldin and Molinaro, just jump on a bus and head down to Florida where you belong, okay? Get out of town. Because you don't represent our values. You are not New Yorkers.
0: Do you stand by that? Is that still how you feel? Are you still encouraging people to jump on a bus and get out of town? And I just, it's like the blame game. How you don't get embarrassed to be blaming everyone. And, you know, this happens here, too. And I'll give you an example. My parents were at the grocery store, and there was somebody out there with some sort of petition to sign. And my mom brought up the audit, Taylor. She's like, when are we getting this audit for the state legislator? And this person holding this petition sign brought up Donald Trump. And was like, well, you know, Trump. And my mom looked at him and goes, no. Hold on a second. You don't mess with Mama Curly, okay? You don't mess with Jeannie. She's not dealing with that. That might work. That might work with certain people outside the grocery store who are signing the petition. You can just say orange man and all your problems go away. Not with Jean. But this knee jerk to be like, well, Donald Trump. And then everyone's going to go, oh, okay. So you're faultless. You're blameless in all this. New York is burning. New York is a disaster. People can't get U-Hauls fast enough to get the hell out. You're the governor and I'm not supposed to blame you for anything. You can't take a shred of responsibility. And she's like, and that was 2019. That's old data. Oh, I don't think you'd like the data now. Be careful what you wish for, because the new data might be worse than the old data, Kathy Hochul. God, she's a clown.
4: Aren't you embarrassed?
0: Yeah, and I remember that $8 billion deficit, because that's what Mamdani took a big victory lap on, right? The governor's office, or the state government, bailed out New York City to the tune of $8 billion, and he's like, for the first time, he wants some sort of a parade, some sort of celebration for getting bailed out with $8 billion. Don't worry, you'll be back in the hole very soon. If you keep spending on all these great ideas of yours, you'll be knocking at the governor's mansion very soon, I'm sure. I wanted to play some sound here, because this is an incredibly sad story out of Massachusetts. It's a local story, and I want to read here first from Boston 25. It says that the Essex County District Attorney Paul Tucker released the results of the investigation into the wrong-way driver crash that killed Massachusetts State Police Trooper Kevin Traynor on Route 1 in Lynnfield in Mass. We talked yesterday about how Traynor was killed when this man crashed into, and his name's Marrero. I think it's Hernan Marrero, this 50-year-old, crashed into his cruiser. But the part of the story that was revealed yesterday, and that now we're getting the reaction of Kevin Traynor's mother, is about the restaurant that served this man 9 drinks over the course of a few hours. And it was a very short period of time. He was served 9 drinks. And her name, the mother of Kevin Traynor, is Barbara. And she's responding to this and how she feels reading these details. And I'm just going to give you a few of these. Marrero traveled to Tribu Mexican Kitchen on Route 1 in Saugus. He was served 9 alcoholic drinks between 9:15 p.m. and 12:53 a.m. And according to this restaurant's website, they close at 10 p.m. So his blood alcohol content was 0.192, more than twice the legal limit. And this is this state trooper who was tragically killed in this wrong way crash by Hernan Marrero. His mother was interviewed by Boston 25. And I want to play you some of these. This is Cut 11, please, Taylor.
2: You hear the results of a bar serving someone 9 drinks in a short time and then letting them walk out is unforgivable.
5: According to the restaurant's website, it closes at 10 p.m. on Tuesdays. The medical examiner determined Marrero's blood alcohol level to be 0.192, more than twice the legal limit.
2: How would they have felt if this result was to someone in their family? Because what they contributed to this problem can never be forgiven or taken back. Because the end result is still the end result. And my son is now gone.
0: Yeah, I always find it amazing, like, this woman, I give her so much credit that she's even able to speak without breaking down or screaming or just, you know, losing her mind, because it's an unfathomable situation and she shouldn't be in it. Can I have cut 12, Taylor?
5: The DA's office says it determined criminal charges are not sustainable against the restaurant, but it's facing multiple violations, including serving alcoholic drinks after hours and for serving free drinks.
2: I actually feel quite infuriated about it, because I feel like it is a criminal act. Because if you hire someone and they should go through the training to become a bartender or a manager, they should know the rules and regulations.
0: Yeah, and I want to play one more here from Barbara Treanor, reacting to the fact that the man who killed her son was served 9 drinks at a restaurant over the course of a few hours. This is cut 13.
6: Maybe the next time someone thinks to go to a bar or a party or anywhere they are and they're drinking, learn to control it. Or if you see someone that's not controlling it, do something. Say something. Don't let them walk out and risk doing this to someone else and their family.
0: Yeah, my heart breaks for her. It's just, it's an awful, awful story. And Hernan Marrero, this 50-year-old who crashed into her son and killed him. I mean, it's beyond belief how tragic this is. And I also wanted to play a sound cut here because I just mentioned how these parents who are able to voice like the grief and the pain that they're feeling in such a restrained way always blow my mind. I'm in awe of how they do it. And this is a really good example too. This was an Angel mom and she's at a hearing right now. I guess this would be the fifth hearing because remember Pramila Jayapal was telling us, I've been to 4 of these. And she's like, she's exhausted from having to listen to these parents whose kids were killed by illegal aliens. Well, her angel. And I was so glad that she called out Senator Dick Durbin, who's a disgrace. And we've had Joe Abraham on, who is an angel father, who also called out Dick Durbin. But listen to this mother who so gracefully and kindly let Dick Durbin know that she's on to him. Take a listen to this.
7: Do you think that when someone is killed at the hands of an illegal alien, that their representation in Congress, Senator, Congressman, should meet with that family?
8: Absolutely. Of course.
7: It's my understanding that there are many angel families that cannot get meetings with their senators. Have you heard that?
8: Absolutely. It happens all the time. As a matter of fact, the lovely and kind words from Senator Durbin, I am his constituent. It's the first time I've ever spoken with him. I haven't spoken with him. He spoke to me.
0: How disgraceful is that? When you think about, and that was one of the more touching parts of hearing about Lindsey Graham after his untimely death this past weekend, his passing. One of the things that Ainsley Earhart was talking about was all the things that he did for his constituents and how if you were in a pinch or if you were in a jam or if you needed something, you know, he was an old school politician like that. And when I think about Senator Dick Durbin and the fact that he doesn't speak to, he doesn't think that it's worth his time to talk to this woman or to talk to Joe Abraham when their children were taken from them and they're your constituents. You're there. You're representing them. And you can't make a phone call. You can't sit down. You can't lose time in your day. You can't take a breath from your anti-Trump charades, from your publicity stunts. You can't put that on pause for 1 minute, making your TikToks and talking about Donald Trump and talking about how much you hate the reflecting pool. You guys can't take 5 minutes out of your day to call a mother whose child is never coming back to her or to call Joe Abraham about his beautiful daughter, Katie, who was killed by a drunk driving illegal alien. You think you're too good for that or you don't think they're worth your time or maybe you feel like Pramila Jayapal where it's like you have better things to do. Shame on you. Shame on all of those people who don't give these parents the wrong time of day. These parents who have been put in horrible, horrible, life-changing situations because of the policies by Democrats that made their children unsafe and took their children away from them. And you can't spare a phone call. You're just too busy making asses of yourself everywhere you go. We'll be right back.
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1: Well, the White House has extremely strict ethical guidelines with respect to issues like this. And as I just told you, this individual will no longer be here. He'll be on paid administrative leave. I'm sorry, without pay. The administrative leave is unpaid, to be very clear. But that was a decision by the president. So I think that speaks for itself.
2: Yeah, the teleprompter ban. It was almost the perfect plan. You know, it was almost the perfect crime. The guy who was running Trump's teleprompter, I guess, was betting on, I don't know if it was just the length. I think in some cases it was also like words he was going to use or something in these speeches. And clearly he had an edge on the competition. You're controlling the teleprompter. But yeah, they fired him. He's like the Pete Rose Taylor of teleprompters. He's just, he's working the system.
3: Yeah, I've seen the bet on Kelce before. Like, will Trump say the words, the country is very hot right now, or the economy is very hot right now? I've seen that bet. So maybe it was that one.
2: And I guess he would pull out of certain bets, like if Trump skipped a part of the speech on the teleprompter,
3: ooh,
2: he would all of a sudden, and then he knew, oh, he's not going to get back to that. He would pull out of certain bets in time. Yeah, well, he got caught. I'm shocked.
3: Well, that kind of explains why he had teleprompter problems. This guy was taking the time to you know, check his bets instead of move the teleprompter up.
2: I know. You can't be... Multitasking isn't for everyone. And when you're in charge of the teleprompter, I do think reading a teleprompter is hard, too. It's like that takes a little bit of practice. But then if you look over and the guy who's running it is on his phone, I'd be like, hey, focus up here. We need your attention. One other thing I wanted to mention, because a few people have messaged me about it. I did see the clip of Michelle Obama complaining that people cared too much about her outfits when she was first lady. She's got to decide, like, what do you want from us? What more do you want from us? I mean, you're mad when people care about your outfits. When they don't care, you're mad when people care about what you say. I'm out of ideas, Michelle. Howie, come on.

0: next.
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6: From ABC News, I'm Michelle Franzen. Primary races continue across the country ahead of November's midterm elections. Tonight, President Trump is expected to address Americans. White House Press Secretary Caroline Levitt says told reporters that his remarks will focus on election integrity.
7: I think the American people will be relieved to hear what they are hearing from the President of the United States and his commitment to transparency and the focus on the integrity of our elections tonight.
6: ABC's Rachel Scott has more on the president's speech.
8: Sources say the president is expected to detail information he says he received from the Office of the Director of National Intelligence related to the 2020 election. Of course, President Trump has long pushed conspiracy theories and false claims about the 2020 election, which he lost.
6: The president also locked in new hostilities with Iran, with each side, the U.S., launching strikes near the Strait of Hormuz. Negotiations on a peace deal remain at a standstill. ABC's Karen Travers has details.
8: Sources say the president...
9: Yesterday, the president said that Iran is not happy right now, doesn't like what the United States is doing, and he says Iran wants to settle, but no indication at this point of where negotiations go, because Iran, of course, continues to fire back every time the United States has launched another wave of strikes over the last 5 days.
6: In Texas Hill Country, high river rescues taking place due to flash flooding. Rivers, including the Guadalupe River, have yet to crest. Governor Greg Abbott, meantime, says one person died overnight between Kerrville and Comfort. That happened overnight. The governor also says more than 70 people have been rescued so far. Some of those swift water rescues were pre-positioned along the Guadalupe River, and they're being put to the test today. An elderly couple that was trapped in

0: their homes said they didn't know if they could get out or not. Boat crews trying to reach them. Abbott also says that warning sirens are activated and functioned properly. You're listening to ABC News.
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0: Hundreds of wildfires burning in Canada, triggering health alerts across the Midwest and Northeast due to bad air quality, that drifting smoke setting in along with the heat dome. In western states in the U.S., the threat of wildfires in parts of California leading utility companies to take precautions.
2: When wildfire conditions become dangerous here in California, it's now routine for power companies to proactively shut off electricity. So if power lines come down, they don't start wildfires that run and can be deadly in high wind. Pacific Gas and Electric has shut off power in areas east and south of the San Francisco Bay Area. Southern California Edison has turned off the power for about 450 customers in Santa Barbara County. The heat and wind should improve going into the weekend, allowing the electricity to be turned back on. Alex Stone, ABC News, Los Angeles.
0: The Senate Judiciary Committee hearing from witnesses today. Day two for acting Attorney General Todd Blanche.
3: Democrats called an Epstein survivor, as well as Liz Oyer, the former pardon attorney under President Biden. Oyer testified she was fired by Blanche after she refused to recommend that actor Mel Gibson's gun rights be restored after he lost them following a misdemeanor conviction for battering his former girlfriend.
4: I declined to rubber stamp a political favor for a friend of the president, and it cost me my job.
3: Republicans, meanwhile, called George W. Bush's attorney general and the president of the Federal Law Enforcement Officers Association Foundation.
0: ABC's Peter Haralambos, Michelle Franzen, ABC News.
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15: Breaking news. Wall Street Journal. Trump leans toward expanded military operations in Iran. Good. Trump does not rule out wiping out IRGC. I hope he doesn't. I like the sooner the better, as far as I'm concerned. 8445. No boots on the ground, though. No boots on the ground. Just keep bombing away. Bomb, bomb, bomb, bomb, bomb, Iran. I'd rather hear him talk about bombing Iran than about the 2020 election, honestly. But, you know, I understand. It is important. I mean, you know, elections do have consequences, and stolen elections do have catastrophic consequences. I think we can all agree on that based on the evidence of our own eyes over the previous 4 years until last year. 844-500-4242, 844-500-4242. 603 asks, what's the over-under on when we will know the immigration status of the guy who shot at the cops in Dorchester? This guy who shot at the cops, and the cops didn't fire back. I was kind of surprised by that. His name is being reported as Razel, Razel Joel Karbukia of Jamaica Plain.
16: Of the Mayflower Kabukias. Old money.
15: That's an old Yankee first name, too. Razel. It's, you know, celebrate diversity, right? Well, you know what we're going to find out? We're going to find out when ICE, ERO Boston, grabs him. And they run it, and they put his picture out and on Twitter. And then I retweet it. And then that's when we'll all find out together. I'll tell you one thing, the district attorney of Suffolk County is not going to release it. The Boston Police Department is not going to release it. His immigration status. Anyway, 844-500-4242, 844-500-4242. I want to start off today with just a brief illegal alien crime story. We talk a lot about blue-collar crimes or drunken driving or the guy in California, Singe, who killed the three people in the and he got 3 years for killing, 5 years for killing three people, Singe. Illegal alien stoned out of his mind. But in addition to all the mayhem and bloodshed of traditional violent third world illegal alien blue-collar crime, they're also into white-collar crime, too. White-collar crime. And just now in the U.S. District Court in Boston, four Dominican illegal aliens have pleaded guilty, and another has been sentenced for their roles in connection with a transnational call center operation in the Dominican Republic that tricked hundreds of elderly Americanos into believing that their grandchildren or other close family members were in trouble and needed money. In total, the investigation identified that the Cholos stole from over 400 victims, average aid 84, including at least 50 elderly victims in Massachusetts, and there were more than $5 million in losses. $5 million in losses. And they have pictures in the feds have released pictures of these guys, and they had call centers. It was like a pump and dump scheme, you know, like they do, like the mafia used to do, or the Russian gangsters used to do on Wall Street. They have call centers. And they had opener employees. They have it's right there. They have a script you have to read. The opener, he calls the victims and pretends to be a grandchild who's in an accident. They have their statement is printed up right there that the closer uses, would follow up with another call pretending to be the grandchild's attorney and asking for a sum of money to pay for the grandchild's attorney's fees. And then they would get runners. They had a bunch of runners, more Cholos, more illegal aliens in the country, living in welfare, in public housing, with free Medicaid. and EBT cards. And then because they're not working, none of them have to work. They're all in blue states. The Democrats are taking care of them, so they just steal money on the side. They have a picture of one of these guys. His name is Ransel Starlin Tavares Jimenez, 27. That cholo is still at large. And they got a picture of him. He's got a stack of bills that is big enough to choke a horse. And it's apparently $189,250 in cash that he is about to take from to a money transmitter in the Bronx or New York City. And they're going to send it to the Dominican Republic. 180. They're all living on welfare from American taxpayers. And then in their spare time, since they're living large on the dime, they're stealing money from elderly American taxpayers. God. 844-500-4242. 844-500-4242. This is what they're up to. And they, oftentimes, callers would call victims again and ask for additional funds for their grandchildren, sometimes two or three additional times. For example, the cholos down in the Dominican Republic would claim that there had been a mix-up or that a pregnant woman's baby was lost in the crash. I don't know what that has to do with anything. So they've all been pled guilty, and one of them has been sentenced. They're going to do no time. They'll be sent back. They'll be deported to back to the third world hellhole, the bleep hole country they came from, and then they'll just come crawling back. The next time there's a Democrat in power, they'll come back and they'll be right on welfare, back on welfare, back voting for Democrats, back stealing from a new group of gramps and grandpas. 844-500-4242-978 says the Indians run the same scam. If you want to see the exact same scam going on, just go on to the Scammer Payback YouTube channel and you can watch the same thing. Yeah, I know that they busted an Indian a couple of years ago. He was 21 years old and he was acting as the runner, and they actually lugged him in, I think, South Boston. And then he was claiming, "Oh, I didn't know what I was doing. I just came over here to America, and they told me I could steal everything while I was on welfare." Oh, okay. Great. Wonderful. 844-500-4242. 844-500-4242. Got a lot to get to here today. A lot of people we're going to hear from the mother of the state trooper who was killed by the cholo driving drunk after 10 drinks at the Mexican restaurant on Cinco de Mayo Day. Wonderful, huh? Isn't diversity? Aren't we great? Aren't we celebrating diversity? I'm Howie Carr.
8: Howie Carr will return.
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0: 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As you know, there is a parasite in produce, and it's causing a terrible explosive diarrhea, as it's being described. And the mailroom manager went to a restaurant yesterday, and the owner of the place told her that salad orders are way down. And it's I guess especially in Mexican restaurants, like all of them. And so that's what I thought we would use as a poll question today. Jared, what is the poll question? What are the results thus far?
1: Today's poll question, which you can vote in at HowieCarShow.com, is: are you eating less produce in the wake of the explosive parasitic outbreak of Cyclospora? Yes, no, or I don't eat much salad anyway.
0: Yes, I am eating less.
1: Only 19% of the audience says they're eating less. 56% say no, living on the edge. 25% say I don't eat much salad anyway.
0: I don't know. It sounds pretty bad, you know. And I've cut back on berries because some of this stuff starts in the past, it's been in like raspberries and stuff. I like berries. I've gotten to like berries more than salads, actually, myself. So, but I haven't been buying any berries for the last week or so. All right. 844-500-4242. Andrew, you're next with Howie Carr. Go ahead, Andrew.
2: Howie, thank you for taking my call. It's amazing to me that in just a couple hours, I've heard more about the guy betting on the teleprompter than Biden's auto pen. Is somebody watching the auto pen and not watching the teleprompter? What's going on here? Why does the media care about one so much and not the other at all?
0: Well, because the quote unquote scandal about the guy, the teleprompter operator, who's making these alleged bets on what the president says, and then shorting or buying stock before the announcement is made. It's a Republican scandal, however, far removed it is from the president himself, as opposed to this whole thing with the Biden memoirs. Just reminds everybody about the auto pen, doesn't it?
2: It certainly does. Maybe Trump should put that guy in charge of the auto pen and put an end to both conversations.
0: It's thanks for the call, Andrew. 617 says, Howie, maybe I'm a dummy, but what is a cholo? A cholo is just a gangbanger. It's like a word out of California, L.A. for a Mexican gangbanger. There was some low-ranking municipal employee when they were having an ICE crackdown last year, I think. She said, when are all the cholos going to step forward and put an end to this? But, you know, I thought to myself, that's a great word, cholo. I like cholo. 844-500-4242. 863 says, I'm getting my name changed to a third world name, then finding a third world accented interpreter to get me on the illegal alien dole, laughing out loud. You know, I've said this before. I wish I thought ahead to name my daughters like Nefertiti or Cleopatra or something like that. Then they wouldn't even have to take the SATs. They wouldn't even have to check the box. The admissions offices would have swooned and then just let them in. And they would have gotten straight A's all the way through. It's called DEI. Diversity, Equity, and Inclusion. 844-500-4242. 407, what's all the panic about? 5,000 cases in a country of 300 million? Stop it. I know, but
3: we'll fart hard.
0: Yeah, but I know, and you can say it's not going to kill anybody, but it could make the next few days pretty damn miserable. And do you really need to have it made miserable in that way? Tom from New Hampshire says, I'm eating a salad right now. What the hell? I could lose a few pounds anyway. Well, if you want to look at it that way, I mean, this is a quick way. I mean, you know, we promote Calitrin or Lean. Grace promotes it, you know, to lose weight slowly. I mean, this is a way to speed up the process. You know, forget all these drugs you have to take the shots for too. I mean, explosive diarrhea for a week. Your belt will be fitting a lot looser. Your pants will be fitting a lot looser after.
1: I'm just
0: it's
1: four
0: all over.
1: Cyclospora salads away from my goal weight.
0: 844-500-4242. 617 says, you think Chuck Schumer's whirlwind was caused by a visit to the local taco shop? It is possible. It's possible, right? 781, Cleopatra was the Venetian flytrap in the Addams Family TV show back in the 1960s. Yeah, but see, what I'm thinking of is Cleopatra, even though she was Greek, you know. Yeah, she was the queen of Egypt, you know, and her ancestors were Greeks, Macedonians that, you know, been given the country by Alexander the Great. But she's still considered, among people who don't read history, which is just about everybody nowadays, she's considered an African.
3: So, he's an Egyptian.
0: Yeah, he's an Egyptian, she's an Egyptian. So, I mean, if you your name's, well, it's like the old blaxploitation movie from the 70s, Cleopatra Jones. I mean, she was not a member of the sailing yachting clubs that Sheldon Whitehouse is a member of down in Newport. Let me put it that way, Cleopatra Jones. And Nefertiti too is even better. And they got some woman at UMass who's has got very pedestrian, shall we say, educational credentials, but she's making $500,000 a year. And I just keep thinking, you know, that was the, you know, sometimes you do one thing right and everything flows from that.
1: You put an apostrophe in there just for good measure.
0: Apostrophe, it always works. It always works. By the way, I forgot to mention one of the names of the illegal aliens that were running the scam. One of them is named, and I should tell, they should put this, I hope that Chloe can put this in. One of the defendants in the transnational elder fraud scheme is a cholo by the name of Gerardo Nunez. His name is Nunez. 844-5. That's almost as good a name if you're applying to college or to get a free loan or a free COVID payout. That's almost as good a name as Nefertiti or three apostrophes in your first name. Gerardo Nunez. He's agreed to plead guilty to one count of money laundering conspiracy, and he's been ordered to make restitution of one of the Nunez's back to the family court in Santo Domingo. 844-500-4242. I have the list, the 10 rejected titles for Biden's new memoir from the Babylon Bee. If you don't read this, you ain't black. My time is, you know, the thing. Look, fat! Last of the dog-faced pony soldiers. My life is a Chinese asset. There's more. I'm Howie Carr.
4: You're a lying dog-faced pony soldier.
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0: 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All right. So someone says, we finally beat Medicare? That's actually one of the ones that Babylon B came up with. Here's another one. If I did it, his hypothetical confession to killing America right there in black and white. My life is a Chinese asset, a little too raw and real world, so they canceled that one. Tales from a Truck Driving Lifeguard. The title was tossed after the fictional portion of his book was removed. Yeah. On cell block number 9 with Nelson Mandela. That's just a chapter in the book, I guess. 844-500-4242. About this produce situation, Gail in Texas says, I've always kept a spray bottle with vinegar and spray my produce when I get home. I hope it works for this. Yeah, I saw the mailroom manager was eating some lettuce today, and I said, I thought you were just scared. You were reading all your social media was telling you it was that the worst thing that had ever happened, and you were going to be in pain for a week. And I said, why are you eating the lettuce? And she says, oh, I got this in Weston at the nice farm stand. Yeah, it is a nice place, but it's, you know, come on. You don't think they could have the parasite just like any other lower income community? 844-500-4242. John, you're next with Howie Carr. Go ahead, John.
10: Hey, Howie.
0: Hi.
10: Talk about all this corruption and stealing from the government and everything else. I took an SBA loan out, and I was set up for a 30-year, you know, of payments. And the government stopped taking my SBA loan out, payments out. I didn't realize that. They turned over to the Treasury Department from the SBA. The Treasury Department then turned it over to a collection company, and I call up trying to get the reinstated and make the payments. I took the loan. I want to pay it back. And it ends up where the original loan was for $50,000.
0: Yeah.
10: And they now say I owe them $76,000. And I can't get them to, like, they won't reinstate the payments and everything else. Like, I have to pay it, like, in full. And I said, well, why'd you stop taking my money out? And they said that it was my fault that I said I would only make 12 payments. I said, 12 payments isn't 30 years. And
0: did this happen during COVID, John? Did this happen during COVID?
10: Well, this is the COVID thing, but the problem was, stop taking money. Remember when Trump was coming to the office about these federal people, you know, they could leave and everything else? And
0: yeah.
10: And the same thing happened to my wife. She had an SBA loan. She has a business, and she took an SBA loan. Same thing happened to her. So she had an SBA loan before me, and they told her that, you know, if you make a payment, SBA, so you make a payment, you're fine. She made a payment, but then find out, the Treasury Department, she had to call the Treasury Department. So she wanted to make sure they weren't both taking money out of her account, which they did.
0: I don't know what, John, I don't know what to tell you. You're gonna have to hire somebody to handle this for you. You know, this sounds like it's beyond the level of expertise of your average congressional aide. I don't know what to tell you. It's just I like to stay away from the government. You know, we were told by people during the panic, they said, hey, take the money. Take the money. You know, you're not going to have to pay it back. And, you know, I just thought they've been after me my whole, almost my entire adult life since I was 23. They've been chasing me for one thing or another. And I'm talking about the FBI in the beginning. And why would I want to put myself at their mercy again? I mean, I'm not an illegal alien. I'm not a you know, I'm not a a lesbian of color. They're not going to give me any. They're not going to cut me any slack. 844-500-40. I just didn't take any money. I just stay away from the government. All I ask is to be left alone. 844-500-4242. Book title: My Life in the Racial Jungle. I prefer, let's make it a cool, I think I come up with a version on that one though, 413. Corn Pop was a bad dude. Corn Pop was a bad dude.
18: Corn Pop was a bad dude.
0: This book is dedicated to the memory of Corn Pop, comma, a bad dude. 844-500-4242. I got to play a couple of crazy things to get the chump line going. Did you hear about Don Lemon? You know, Don Lemon, I think, is still under indictment in Minnesota for crashing that that church service and violating the civil rights of the parishioners. But now he's decided there's a higher calling for him than saying not guilty, Your Honor, or being on a podcast that nobody watches. He's got something else in mind. Cut 10.
19: Your political ambition, is that true?
20: No, but people keep asking me if I'm running for president, and I don't know, I might. I'm serious, I don't know. I might, because people keep asking me to do it. I actually think I would be a really good president of the United States.
19: Okay, like, you're being serious.
20: I'm being totally serious.
21: So what would it take?
20: For the people to want me.
0: He's being urged to run. He's Come being on, urged man. To run. I don't know if you've seen this one, but, you know, the Massachusetts Attorney General, Andrea Joy Campbell, her father and her uncle were murderers. They bank robbers, gangsters. They her brother is a serial rapist, was just convicted, sentenced to life in prison. She does nothing except deep six popular referendum questions off the state ballot at the behest of her Beacon Hill masters. But now she went outside yesterday. She doesn't come to work at the office anymore. You know, she lives down on the South Coast. She went outside on the South Coast and she saw a yellow sky. I'm not making this up, by the way. Somebody going to say, what are you talking about? Like everybody else yesterday, Andrea Joy Campbell went outside and saw a yellow sky. She looked up. And here's a post on her official Facebook page after she saw it. Have you seen the hazy yellow skies above Massachusetts? The wildfire smoke blowing is a stark reminder that the climate crisis is here. If Trump succeeds in abandoning his duty to curb greenhouse gas emissions, wildfires like this will become more common. I'm suing because we can't wait to act. Wait a second. The fires started in Canada. I know Trump was talking about taking over Canada. I wasn't aware that it had happened. I must have missed that story, that headline.
22: Everybody's always blaming me for everything.
0: He started the fire? He produced the yellow skies?
21: Blah, blah, blah. Blah, blah, blah.
0: Oh, man.
23: So how climate many, crisis?
0: She, you know, she just took over for Mara Healy. Mara Healy didn't put anybody in jail. She just covered up a few crimes, especially by the lesbian chemist, state lab chemist, who was Sonia Farak. But she never prosecuted anyone of any consequence. She just sued Trump, and she got elected governor. And now Andrea Joy Campbell is going to follow in her footsteps. She is suing Donald Trump for the yellow skies that are caused by wildfires in Canada. in Canada. Jack, you're next with Howie Carr. Go ahead, Jack.
1: Hey, Howie. Hey, about those scammers.
0: Yes.
1: That you touched. So, excuse me, my mom got scammed about 10 years ago for $5,000, saying that my son was going to go to jail, and she wired $5,000, and she was elderly and kind of frail. And then the other thing is this, in Biddeford, with the illegal that was going to run over the...
0: ICE agent, yeah.
1: ICE, right. And there's a GoFundMe page for $450,000 right now they got. Who's running that?
0: I don't know.
1: I don't think his wife put it. It's one of the scammers.
0: And you know they kept saying, well, he had a work permit, but then DHS came back and said, well, you can have a work permit, but they can, you know, you could, there's some kind of technicality, you could be an illegal alien, and apparently this guy was in fact an illegal alien, Jack.
1: He overstayed his welcome.
0: Right.
1: And
0: you know, I want to know something else, Jack. You know, they say, oh, he worked, he was a food delivery guy. Do you think he was on some kinds of welfare? I mean, he had a little kid. Do you think he had health insurance for the little kid like you and I had to get for our kids? I don't think so. I think the taxpayers of the state of Maine and the United States were paying for probably for all of his food, probably for a lot of his other expenses. Maybe even to buy his car. Sometimes the illegal aliens get the cars bought for them. But they are 99% of illegal aliens, and many legal aliens are on welfare of one form or another. And we got to get him out of the country. And I'm sorry, it's too bad he's dead. And then they keep saying, well, you can't throw out the Laotian rapist, because what's going to happen to his kids? Put his kids on the plane too. They should all go back, just like the guy who set fire to the Egyptian who set fire to the elderly Jewish people in Boulder, Colorado. Oh, you're gonna put him in prison just because he killed a couple of elderly American Jews? You're gonna deport his illegal alien family who they're on welfare. They're not gonna get any welfare if they have to go back to Egypt. It's not my problem. Since when do the American taxpayers have to pay for every freeloader to come into the country to hate us and try to ruin our society and then demand more handouts? I'm tired of it. 844-500-4242. I'm Howie Carr.
17: Howie Carr will return.
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1: 844-500-4242. Yesterday, Chuck Schumer was passing the whirlwind. Today, he's doing another Joe Biden. He's really going the...
2: Let me say this. First, Donald Trump is in terrible shape, and the Republicans are in Michigan. His tariffs

0: will take back the Senate.
1: Oh, boy.
2: And we'll show George Bush. We're going to win this erection in Michigan. That's what he's going down the path, the slippery slope. Him and Nancy Pelosi and Dementia Joe. Eddie, you're next with Howie Carr. Go ahead, Eddie.
3: Hi, Howie. I want to talk about these ballot petitions that Andrea Campbell came seem to write in English. She never makes that mistake when she's suing Trump.
2: No, she but never does, does she?
3: How many man hours do you think went into those, Howie? You collect all those signatures.
2: You know, the thing is, it's not just man hours, and it is a pain in the ass. I've worked on them before on those ballot questions. It's just, it's a thankless job, and they get paid a lot of money, and it's just, it costs hundreds of thousands of dollars, maybe millions of dollars, Eddie. And you know, the thing is that when they think they're going to win, like they screwed around with Toby Leary's question. You know, to get rid of this ridiculous Chapter 135 that's unconstitutional restriction on gun owners of the state, you have to vote no. Do you want to get rid of it? Yes, you want to get rid of it. But to get rid of it, you have to vote no. And then they got the thing to do away with the recreational marijuana shops. And you notice, Eddie, they think they're going to win that one because they figure the population is so demented that they don't want to lose their weed and go back to medicinal shops. So they didn't screw around with that one. The only ones they screw around with, Eddie, are the ones they think they're going to lose. Isn't that amazing that she screws up the ones that the deep state, Mara Healy and Michelle Wu, they didn't want rent control because they know that's going to be another body blow to real estate prices in the Commonwealth. So they said, oh, we made a mistake on that one. So that hurt the left wing. They nixed the income tax cuts. That's a mistake. That's a body blow to the working people of Massachusetts, i.e. non-Democrats. And then they were also renegade ex-state rep was putting in a referendum question to basically do away with their payola that are called the per diems, their quote unquote expenses for driving to the state house, which they never drive there anyway because there aren't any more roll call votes. And that was going to pass in a landslide too. So guess what? She made a mistake on that one too, Eddie. It's funny, the ones she makes a mistake on are all the ones that they want, that the bosses on Beacon Hill want to get rid of.
3: Oh, I don't know. She can't write legalese English, so we can vote on something. But we have no recourse because the Congress and the governor in this state don't give us any.
2: No.
3: How many man hours of money was wasted?
2: No, I know. Probably over $1 million was spent on just on the income tax cut alone. And then you can file, and I've done this myself. I can tell you personally, any reporter in the city who's tried to do something can tell you this. They stonewall you on everything. So you have the right to appeal to the Secretary of State. The Secretary of State says, yeah, agency, whatever it is, Boston Police Department, City Hall, DOR. Yes, they have to turn over the documents. And then they just ignore you and they make you sue them. But nobody's got any money because all these media are dead. I'm out.
4: Stack it up with Uncle Silverman. You stack it up.
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3: From ABC News, I'm Michelle Franzen. The U.S. military continuing to carry out strikes against Iran and also enforcing the naval blockade in the Strait of Hormuz for ships trying to reach or leave Iranian ports. ABC's Karen Travers says Iran also launching attacks throughout the region.
4: Jordan and Bahrain were facing incoming yesterday, and then today reports from Kuwait about Iranian strikes back at them. Yesterday, the United States hit military installations in the north, also fired on that oil tanker. The president has repeated that threat to go after civilian infrastructure in Iran.
3: Iranian authorities also released American Dina Karari. She's been detained in Iran since 2024. President Trump calling her release a goodwill gesture by Iran. As the war with Iran intensifies, President Trump will deliver a speech to Americans tonight. Press Secretary Caroline Leavitt says his remarks will focus on election integrity.
5: I think all Republicans and Democrats should recognize this should be a nonpartisan issue. If we don't have safe and secure elections in our country, we cannot have a country. It is a vital part of our democracy, of our constitutional republic. The president will be speaking about that tonight.
3: Outgoing Republican senators Tom Tillis, John Cornyn, along with GOP Congressman Tom Massey, say looking back on the 2020 elections is not a productive message for Republicans in the midterms. Severe storms in Texas leading to massive evacuations and water rescues. The governor confirming one person has died. Those floods impacting communities in Hill Country devastated by last year's deadly flooding. Here's ABC's Jim Ryan.
6: During the flooding of July 4th, 2025, the town of Comfort was inundated when the Guadalupe River was driven out of its banks by heavy rain upstream. Now, after days of heavy storms, the Guadalupe River is raging again, and the National Weather Service is warning of what it calls a large and deadly flood wave roaring toward Kerrville and Comfort.
3: Extreme heat combined with drifting smoke from hundreds of Canada wildfires leading to bad air quality again for parts of the U.S. You're listening to ABC.
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1: In Florida, a low-flying Blue Angels jet this week, whizzing by beachgoers in Pensacola. That's home to the Blue Angels flight squad. The jet just feet off the ground, sending sand, hats, tents, and chairs flying with both cheers and disbelief. Ashley Korn has been coming to the event for a long time.
2: I've been coming for 10 years, and I've never seen a pass like that in my life.
1: The Blue Angels says officials are reviewing the incident. Defense Secretary Pete Hegseth, though, appearing to brush off the low-flying Blue Angel jet as nothing out of the ordinary. He reposting several images and videos, including a photo of the flight with the phrase, quote, "Carry on, Patriots." The Trump administration announcing its first new formal tariffs. They're the first since the Supreme Court struck down much of the administration's previous tariff policies earlier this year.
3: Brazil is being hit with new 25% tariffs, with Trump administration officials accusing the country of engaging in unfair trade practices. The new 25% tariff is lower than the 40% tariff announced last year, which was struck down by the Supreme Court in February. They also include carve-outs for beef, coffee, and orange juice, as well as some energy products and aerospace parts. The new tariffs take effect July 22nd. Mike Dubusky, ABC News.
1: President Zelensky triggering a serious political crisis in Ukraine after he fired his popular defense minister, credited by many with Ukraine's recent turnaround on the battlefield. That's led to thousands turning out to protest. Michelle Franzen, ABC News.
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6: 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Top headlines this afternoon. The Keene City Council meets tonight to consider several items move forward from city committees. Among those items up for discussion are plans for this year's Pumpkin Festival and a proposal to bring back the College City Commission. A Code Orange air quality alert remains in effect statewide this afternoon. The latest water tests show Surrey Lake is not currently safe for swimming. The annual Give Peace a Try Sprint Triathlon race this weekend at Surrey Lake is still happening, though, but without the swim leg. And you can catch a free movie under the stars tonight at Fuller Park. Meteorologist Joe Shaka is calling for clear skies tonight, a low of 56. Friday, partly sunny, a high of 83. Saturday, cloudy afternoon and evening storms, and a high of 81. The latest on these stories and more coming your way in 24 minutes. In the WKBK News Center, I'm Chad Nye.
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7: Welcome to the Howie Carr Show, 844-500-4242, 844-500-4242. You know, during World War One, when the Allies were bombing Germany, the U.S. bombed in the daylight hours and the British bombed at night. I don't know how they worked that out. I don't know if they flipped a coin. Probably it was just that the Americans had so much more equipment. Once the arsenal of democracy warmed up, but it was split up. And I noticed that for most of this war against Iran, the Americans were just bombing at night. I mean, the Israelis were helping out too, but most of the bombing took place at night, except for that first day when they took out the Ayatollah and probably the Gayatollah too, and all the rest of them. But have you noticed that now they're bombing in the daylight hours? And it seems like couple of days ago or yesterday, they started bombing at 3 o'clock. That was the earliest they'd ever started, 3 o'clock in the afternoon, Eastern time. And that was the earliest they'd ever started bombing, I think. Today, they started bombing at 2 o'clock Eastern time. So I'm thinking tomorrow, is it going to be 1 o'clock? They're trying to make a point here, and I think the savages are getting the point. But
13: they're just operating under the Save the Sunshine or whatever the act is. We're back on standard time or something.
7: Yeah, I know. Again, it's an hour early. It's been an hour earlier day by day this week. And meantime, the Attorney General of the Commonwealth is going to sue the President of the United States for the yellow skies. You can't make this up. 617 says, so it used to be orange man bad, now it's orange sky bad. That's pretty good. 844-500-4242. Did I say World War I? I meant to say World War II. I thought I said World War II. I don't know. Some people call and correct me, and I don't even know what. I think I said it correctly. At least I didn't get George Bush mixed up with Donald Trump. 844-500-4242. Rob, you're next with Howie Carr. Go ahead, Rob.
14: Hey, Howie. The first thing I wanted to say is that the Massachusetts Democrats never cease to infuriate and disgust me. Maura Healey today passed a Blue Star law that's going to allow officers killed in the line of duty, their families get to have a Blue Star plate. But what about all these guys that are undercover that she won't give the license plates out to, that so that they can protect their identities? Now, another thing, Howie, they had a Gold Star plates that ought to be issued by the federal government for the 5,000 families that had lost a family member due to these illegal aliens. There ought to be Gold Star plates for those families. That's a whole family got affected, every 5,000 one of them.
7: Yeah.
14: She's putting out a Blue Star plate for a little goody two-shoe points, but the guys that need it now, what do you got to do, die to get the right license plate?
7: I think 5,000 is a low-ball number, too, by the way. I think it's a lot more than 5,000 Americans have been killed by illegal aliens in one form or another since Joe Biden became president. And this thing, and thanks for reminding me of the untraceable license plates. You know, that's another thing. I mean, that hasn't gotten nearly as much play as it should have. Cops who are working undercover can get untraceable license plates. So if a drug dealer or any kind of criminal, a terrorist, has a source at the at the police department or somewhere in law enforcement, they can run the plates and find out if it's issued to the Danvers PD or the Massachusetts State Police or whatever. So you give them untraceable plates and you put the plate into the registry computer system. It comes back nothing. Nothing. And so ICE wanted some untraceable plates, because the cholos, you know, they got tons of money, and you know, and they control now they control a lot of politicians in these city halls, especially in the so-called gateway cities. And so Maura Healey refuses to give the ICE agents untraceable license plates to protect themselves. It's insane. And again, I've mentioned it, I've written in the past. It's not as prevalent the last few years, but it sometimes happens that corrupt politicians or, you know, corrupt agency heads, like, say, a fire chief, wants to play golf. So his arson squad has an untraceable or two untraceable license plates. So he doesn't want anyone to be able to track that he's going to play golf or he's taking a slide or going to the Cape on a Thursday afternoon and he's not going to be back till Monday. So he puts an untraceable plate on his city vehicle or his state vehicle and just uses it all weekend. So it's untraceable plates are a perk of the hackerama, but she won't give them to real cops, which is what ICE agents are. It's really disgraceful. Really disgraceful. 844-500-4242. Officer Mark says, are the Canadians also suing Trump over the stolen smoke? That's a good point. If you can have stolen land, you can have stolen smoke, right? 207 says, I'm going bald. I'm going to sue Trump. Yeah, I know. Eight, 844-500-4242. This is just, it's just so absurd. And then, Mara Healy, you want to, let's go back. This is a, this is an oldie but a goodie, but someone put it together on social media. Remember her talking about blocking gas pipelines, bragging about it on National Panhandler Radio? And now she's complaining that the state can't get gas. It's 11 seconds with her talking out of both sides of her mouth. Cut five.
15: Gas is so volatile, you know, and we don't even produce it here. And with Jones Act and other things, it's hard for us to even get it here, okay?
16: Remember, I stopped two gas pipelines from coming into this state.
7: Man, it's great to be a Democrat, isn't it? You don't have to take, it's like being an illegal alien. In many cases, it's the same thing. But you don't have to take responsibility for anything. It's always somebody else's fault. And even when you make the egregious error or commit an atrocious crime, it's not your fault. It's somebody else's fault. It's orange man bad. Even when illegal aliens start fires, you blame it on climate change and you blame orange man bad. The Canadians allow wildfires to get out of control. And again, orange sky bad is the fault of orange man bad. title for Biden's new book. I did that. How about this? $60 trillion later. $60 trillion later. All right. 844-500-4242. This, and the other thing about liberals is they don't have to do any research. They just say whatever they want. It doesn't, and they are just so invincible in their ignorance. Often wrong, but never in doubt. Listen to what this woman says. See if you can spot the stupid stuff she says. And then she just makes a ridiculous factual error that anyone who spent more than 5 minutes reading any of the stories about what's going on in the Mideast in the last 3 or 4 months would know this is BS. Cut 11.
17: White supremacy is an issue in this country.
18: Does white supremacy cause black people to kill their own at a larger disproportional rate than any other race?
17: So first of all, what you're saying is really racist.
18: Stats are not racist. So if I say, statistically, black people kill more black people then white people kill black people, that's just a fact.
17: And I think it's a tragedy. But white people are killing black people out of white supremacist ideals.
18: What do we do about this white supremacy that's going on?
17: I don't know. Maybe first and foremost, get rid of the president that's bringing it out of people, bringing
18: Trump
17: it to the
18: forefront.
17: Trump is
18: bringing white supremacy out of people?
17: He is bombing Lebanon.
18: So bombing Lebanon is because of white supremacy. I want you to teach me right now
17: first of all,
18: how bombing Lebanon influences white supremacy in America, causing white on black crime.
17: Because we are killing black and brown people because they are black and brown, because they are not white Christians.
18: That's why it's
17: and
18: happening.
17: The more that you fool yourself and the more you try to fool college students into this, the more you spread information that continues to perpetuate white supremacy, and you should be ashamed of yourself.
18: All right.
7: We're not bombing Lebanon. The Israelis are bombing Lebanon. We're not bombing Lebanon. The people in Lebanon are not black or brown. They are white. They're white people. And most of the people being killed in Lebanon are Muslims. And you know who's killing the Muslims in Lebanon? Hezbollah. Is Hezbollah Christian? Is it Jewish? Is it Hindu? Is it Buddhist? No! But what does she care? Again, often wrong, never in doubt. 844-500-4242. I'm Howie Carr.
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1: 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Jared, what's the poll question? What are the results thus far?
2: 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Yes, no, or I don't eat much salad anyway.
1: Yes, I am eating less salad.
2: 21% of the audience says yes, they're eating less. 54% say no. 25% say I don't eat much salad anyway.
1: All right. 844-500-4242. 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Please enter the correct email address to ensure proper delivery. It's a good deal. And again, you can use it now or you can save it until the tax-free weekend that's coming up, and you could avoid paying Mara Healy an extra 6%, 6.25% sales tax, I think it is, on that first or second weekend in August. 844-500-4242. So I'm interested in this race in Michigan. There's a woman. She's pretty terrible. Just a normal white leftist, Haley Stevens. And she's running against this Egyptian, Abdul al-Said.
3: He's an Egyptian.
1: And, you know, he's claiming he represents the working class. AOC is for him. Bernie Sanders is for him. He went to medical school, but he never got his degree. I mean, he never got his license. He got his degree, but he never got a license to practice. So he says, I'm a physician, but he really isn't. His wife, however, is a physician. She's a psychiatrist. He supports Medicare for all. But in her practice, she takes no public insurance patients. She takes no insurance patients at all, period. She's a concierge physician because she doesn't want to have to deal with the BS. So he's a bit of a hypocrite. Now he has released his 2025 tax returns. And again, he's a working class hero. He showed $686,000 in total income, the Egyptian, including $292,000 in additional income and $262,000 in capital gains. That he just released the first 2 pages. He didn't say how he made all this money. So he's like Graham Platner. He's another working class hero who doesn't work, but he has an amazing amount of money. And you know, Bernie and AOC are falling all over themselves, all the Democrat Socialists of America, because they never met anyone who worked for a living. So they believe anything. Plus he's an Egyptian. But guess what?
3: He's an Egyptian.
1: But guess what? It appears the voters, at least in Michigan, if not in Maine and New York and other places, are finally figuring out the scam, because Haley Stevens, the white woman, the white leftist, is running ahead of the Egyptian, 48-41. The latest poll shows that Stevens has a 22-point lead among non-educated voters. Apparently, the non-educated voters were able to discern that Abdul al-Said, the Egyptian, was a phony. However, The college-educated voters were not able to discern this in Michigan. He has a 7-point lead among college-educated voters. Bringing to mind the old saying of George Orwell 80 years ago, some ideas are so stupid only an intellectual could believe them. And only an intellectual could believe that Abdul al-Sayed represented the working class. Al-Sayed is up 12 points among white voters. You know how much Stevens is ahead among black voters? Stevens is white, by the way. And al-Sayed, he's just a white guy, but he's a person of color in his own mind.
0: He's an Egyptian.
1: Stevens is 46 points ahead of the Egyptian. The white woman is ahead by 46 points. Good. I think maybe people are finally starting to figure it out. I mean, how many times can you be burned? 844-500-4242. 413. Hillary is such a panderer. And these dumb voters in Massachusetts actually buy it. Like Hunter's thinking she really supports Sunday hunting. I don't know any Hunter who buys that. But the gun law required an emergency preamble 70 days after she signed it. Yeah. I know. And by the way, I care about these crimes because I'm a former prosecutor. Really? Who'd you ever put in jail? Who'd you ever put in jail those 8 years that you were the attorney general? We know who you let go. But you didn't ever put anybody in jail. You tried to cover up a lot of stuff. You didn't mind keeping all the drug dealers of color in jail on the phony prosecutions because the state chemist happened to be of the same persuasion as you. Is that why it was, or was it just pure incompetence? She'll probably say I was just incompetent. 844-500-4242. I'm Howard Carr.
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6: Good afternoon. The Keene City Council meets tonight to consider several items moved forward from city committees. Among the items up for discussion are plans for this year's Pumpkin Festival and a proposal to bring back the College City Commission. Councilors are also expected to continue discussions on restricting the sale of concentrated kratom products and regulating dogs at downtown events. The council may also consider a request to install a historical marker honoring the Keene Glass Company. Tonight's meeting gets underway at 7 in council chambers at Keene City Hall. A Code Orange air quality alert remains in effect statewide this afternoon as wildfire smoke moves in from Canada. The New Hampshire Department of Environmental Services is warning that fine particulate pollution could reach unhealthy levels today. Health officials say people with asthma and other lung conditions may be more affected by the smoke. Those people should consider staying indoors. Conditions are expected to improve by Friday afternoon. There's a new update on water quality at Surrey Mountain Lake, and it could affect your weekend plans.
7: An advisory to stay out of the water at Surrey Mountain Lake Beach remains in effect after additional testing found bacteria levels continue to exceed New Hampshire's safety standards for swimming. The U.S. Army Corps of Engineers says water samples collected Monday and Tuesday both came back above the state's safe swimming threshold. because a large number of geese and their offspring remain in and around the lake. Officials say they won't conduct additional testing until conditions improve. Warning signs remain posted at the beach, while the rest of Surrey Mountain Lake's recreation areas and park facilities remain open to visitors. In the WKBK News Center, I'm Kelsey Johnson.
6: The annual Give Peace a Try Sprint Triathlon race this weekend at Surrey Lake is still happening, but without a swim. The opening swim leg of the race is being replaced by a one-mile run. The race format will now be a one-mile run, followed by a 10-mile bike, finishing with a 3.1-mile run. That race begins at 8 Saturday morning at the Surrey Mountain Lake Beach area. The event benefits Feeding Tiny Tummies. 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It's the first of three family-friendly outdoor movie events sponsored by Keene Parks and Recreation and the Monadnock International Film Festival. Tonight's movie is the Disney Pixar film Hoppers, so grab a lawn chair or your picnic blanket and be at Fuller Park by dusk to catch the show. 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
0: Through tonight, we'll have a mostly clear sky, still smoky, lows 56 to 59, a mix of sun and clouds tomorrow, highs 80 to 83, cloudy Saturday with afternoon showers and scattered thunderstorms, highs 78 to 81, and a partly sunny sky Sunday, highs 76 to 79. I'm meteorologist Joe Shaka from the WKBK Weather Center.
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10: Yes, Mrs. Davis is a remarkably kind and generous friend. 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
1: 844-500-4242. I was just telling you that, the Egyptian is claiming he's a person of color, but he's really a white guy. Just another white guy. Why would you want to claim to be a white guy? You know? They used to say Irish people weren't white. So I'm still claim I'm not white. I'm half white. My mother was a white woman, and my father was Irish. So I'm half. I'm a half breed.
2: He's an Egyptian.
1: I'm as white. Abdul Al Sayed is as white as me. 863 says, young white American blue voters believe, other than Europe, the rest of the world's humans are black and brown, laughing out loud. I mean, you get, U.S., you get so many advantages from claiming to not be white. Why would anyone want to be white? And so 508 says, you know, the white woman is ahead now in Michigan. She's a nut. Great. So now we get the lesser of two nuts. That's the way it works sometimes. Better than the worst of the two nuts. By the way, the Wall Street Journal just put out a story. Parasitic outbreak puts big lettuce in PR crisis mode. Big lettuce is on the ropes. The cyclospora outbreak has consumers across the country holding the lettuce.
3: You know what? The big four controlling it all.
1: We just got a breaking news alert here. Andrea Joy Campbell, the Attorney General of Massachusetts, has sued President Trump, blaming him for the cyclospora outbreak.
4: Everybody's always blaming me for everything.
1: Why not? If he's responsible for the yellow skies, he could be responsible for the explosive diarrhea. And the U.S. lettuce industry, says the Wall Street Journal, fears it will take a hit whether or not its leafy greens are truly to blame. Max Teplitsky, chief science officer at the International Fresh Produce Association, said being prosecuted in the court of Reddit and social media is just as devastating to the industry without any evidence. You know, one thing I've noticed is that the people who are on social media and listen to influencers and are affected by influencers, they're more upset about this than people who aren't on watching all these influencers talking about food all the time.
5: You saw me. I ate a salad 20 minutes ago.
1: Yeah.
5: No concerns.
1: No, but, you know, my daughter, she says, watch out with the salad with the kids, you know, the grandkids. You know, she's worried about it. The mailroom manager is worried about it. Actually, the VIPs the other day, we had great Italian spread from Monica's with a great salad. And they ate everything else. They ate all the lasagna. They ate all the rigatoni. They didn't eat much of the salad. So I know this is real. There's no question about it. People are scared. The Food and Drug Administration has said that a range of produce items are being investigated to trace the origins of the current outbreak, which can cause explosive diarrhea. That's
6: the investigation continued.
1: That's a scary phrase, explosive diarrhea and vomiting. In Michigan, the hardest hit state in terms of number of cases, state health officials this week pointed to lettuce and salad greens as a possible culprit. What does the Egyptian say? He's a doctor, you know, the Egyptian. Never got his license to practice, but he claims he's a doctor. More than 1,700 infected people have been interviewed, around half of whom reported eating lettuce and salad greens in the weeks before becoming ill. Oof. In Benton Harbor, Michigan, CK Catering is bracing for a wave of cyclospora-inspired menu changes for a wedding this coming weekend, said managing member Bob Hollerbach. A frantic bride asked to change her salad to a cooked vegetable side dish. They know their guests are going to avoid it like the rest of us, the caterer says. More than 30 states have reported the outbreaks. A North Carolina travel agency owner said she is purging her fridge after she and her husband endured a bout of intestinal illness. earlier this month, which she suspects came from romaine hearts purchased at her local supermarket in Denver, North Carolina. I avoid the produce section for now, she said. Taco Bell locations have removed fresh ingredients in what the company said was a proactive move.
5: I'm going to throw the challenge flag on Taco Bell having fresh ingredients.
1: You know, Taco Bell is one of those places when you go by, the thought should ring like a alarm in your head. Caveat emptor.
5: The Babylon Bee put out that the cyclospora outbreak came from the Taco Bell gain of function lab.
1: If you eat at Taco Bell, be prepared. Be prepared for gastrointestinal distress. 978, did Schumer eat some bad lettuce maybe someday? Lettuce producers said their industry could bear a heavy cost. People are calling in and reducing orders across the board because they think consumers won't buy fresh produce. So there you go. 844-500-4242. Mr. Garcia, you're next with Howie Carr. Go ahead, Mr. Garcia.
2: Hey, listen, Harry Carr. Hopefully past the clock, no change, because where I work, we have to change 4 o'clock. We have to come at the, climbing a ladder, and yeah, the ladder is heavy, and you have to carry here. And a couple of years ago, I tell the job, I'm diabetic, and I cannot climb a ladder.
1: You fell down, Mr. Garcia, and you're still coming to work. You should have used that as an excuse to go out on disability like everybody else that works in your building.
2: No, I never fell down, but you imagine if you're diabetic and you fell down.
1: Yeah.
2: And it's dangerous. It's dangerous. I want that to pass. We don't have to change the clock, because if not, somebody.
1: So do you want it? Do you want it just to go to standard daylight savings time all year round? That way you'd never have to change the clocks.
2: Oh yeah, I want that. I want to be the same time permanent. No matter what, I don't care if it get dark early or whatever, I want it permanent, because it's difficult for change the clock. I'm getting older. I'm 55. And I cannot do this change the clock.
1: I'm trying to figure out how those federal workers in your building are going to claim that they've somehow been disabled by going to year-round daylight savings time. I'm sure they're going to figure out a way to file for disabilities, thousands of them, Mr. Garcia, don't you think?
2: And a lot of people still working home because the doctors say you cannot come back to work.
1: The doctor says, doctors are like experts. You can get an expert to say anything you want, like in a trial, and you can. The witness says the bullet couldn't have killed him. The other expert says the bullet could not have not killed him. You know, and it's the same thing with these experts. You can't. It would be terrible for my health to go back to work. I have to work at home, and I'm very productive at work. And when I work at home, even though I the dog gets a lot more walks, and I get a lot more exercise, and my I've taken 5 strokes off my golf handicap since I've been working at home, Mr. Garcia, go ahead.
2: You're working in the office. You're going to get respect as a supervisor. When those people work at home, you're not respecting the supervisor live screening, and you're not going to respect. And also, I heard, I'm missing Saturday, Sunday, because when I'm working home, I can clean my clothes, I can do everything, I cannot do this.
1: Yeah.
2: I said, what the hell?
1: I know. I've talked to people that, are in showrooms. Whether it's furniture or appliances, something like that. They said it used to be totally dead before COVID, before the panic. It was totally dead on the weekdays because everybody was working. Now,
2: Yeah.
1: Tuesday, Wednesday, all the days are about the same because nobody's working. And you know, I just talked to the guy that just took over one of our companies that we do business with. You know who I'm talking about. And he has to travel about an hour a day to get to work. And he said, I've learned something. He said, there's no traffic on Monday and Friday. We all know that. You know, that's the reality because nobody goes to work on Monday or Friday. People used to have to go to work on Thursdays, or at least at the Herald and most places in Boston. People had to go to work on Thursday because that's when you got your paycheck. Now you have direct deposit. There's no need to go to work any day. And most people don't go to work any day. And they don't do anything. Thanks for the call, Mr. Garcia. 339 says, I go eat at Taco Bell just before I go for a colonoscopy. Well, you don't have to buy that, whatever you have to buy the product before the colonoscopy if you have explosive diarrhea, because that's what the product does. It produces explosive diarrhea. 844-500-4242. Someone's saying, don't forget raspberries. Yeah, that's the thing. I like raspberries. I've gotten to like raspberries more than blueberries or strawberries. Or, you know, because you don't have to worry about them ripening. They're always about the same. They seem like they're easier to harvest on an industrial agricultural scale. But I'm not eating any raspberries for a while. I don't need it. 844-500-4242. I'm Howie Carr.
0: Howie Carr will return.
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5: Howie Carr is back.
6: Breaking: gunfire reported at Phoenix ICE facility as FBI investigates incident. I don't know how serious this is or not. Just moving on Twitter. Peter, you're next with Howie Carr. Go ahead, Peter.
7: Hello, Mr. Carr. How are you?
6: Good.
7: That's great, man. I was thinking the lettuce thing, as you know, they pushed the panic on everybody for sure. But you know, for me, I'm not a big lettuce eater, so I don't know. You know, maybe that is going to be a benefit, you know, to some people out there. You know, I mean, I don't know.
6: Yeah, it seems like lettuce is good for you, but I, you know, there's only so much I can eat. You know, it is kind of, it gets boring after a while, doesn't it?
7: Yeah, it sure does. You know, I didn't want to switch, but Andrea Campbell really gets my goat, man. Those, I don't even understand how people are going to vote for them. I got neighbors. I live in Metro West, and it's crazy. It really is. I don't, you know, they're psychotic, and then they've done nothing, you know, they just do nothing.
6: Yeah. No, she absolutely does nothing except sue Donald Trump. That's all she does. And then the problem is, you know, they knocked this, the Republican candidate. He was, you know, one of the Kool-Aid cult lawyers, Michael Walsh. And then he got knocked off the ballot because one of the Kool-Aid cult acolytes allegedly was falsifying signatures. I mean, Walsh didn't know anything about it, but it was done in his name. So they threw him off the ballot. They threw a candidate for lieutenant governor that was running with Minogue off the ballot. Same reason they brought in someone from the Kool-Aid cult to get signatures. What could possibly go wrong, right? It was like the Jim Jones and Jeff Deal were back screwing things up, even though they were politically dead. And so now, then Walsh is now back apparently on the ballot, the guy that's running against Campbell, the Kool-Aid cult lawyer, because they the Democrats objected to the phony signatures in an improper way. They sent it up even though they were politically dead. And so now then Walsh is now back apparently on the ballot, the guy that's running against

0: they couldn't have gotten a weaker candidate. And I mean, even if he makes a point, all she has to do is say, this guy shouldn't even be on the ballot. His signatures were fraudulent. What's he going to say? It's true. His signatures were fraudulent, apparently. And again, the judge said, if you had protested, filed a complaint in the legitimate way, I would have thrown him off the ballot. But since you didn't, he's going to be on the ballot. He's going to have no money. It's terrible. All these people, and they have opposition. And there's no Republicans in the state legislature. There's only a couple of them that are worth a damn. They're just outnumbered. They've given up. They don't have any good Republican candidates running against weak Democrats. The whole party is in a state of utter collapse. It's pitiful. Sad. I know exactly what you're saying, Peter. It's very frustrating that there's no competition left in the state. One party government is a disaster wherever it is and whichever the one party is, but especially if it's Democrats, and especially if it's Democrats like Mara Healey and Andrea Joy Campbell and the fake Indian, et cetera, and Mr. Frosty and Seth Moulton and Ayanna Pressley and her jailbird husband. With the $2 billion courthouse contract, it's a bleeping disaster. Total disaster. 844-500-4242. This is Pete Hegseth calling out Dick Blumenthal this was a while back, but it's always good to hear Dick Blumenthal, Danang Dick, getting blasted by Pete Hegseth. Cut 9.
1: Months into a historic military success in Iran, and you want to call it a defeat. And it's defeatist Democrats like you that cloud the mind of the American people and would otherwise fully support preventing Iran from having a nuclear weapon.
0: Does this what's going on in Iran remind Danang Dick Blumenthal of his days in Nam? You know, when he came back to America and he was got off the troop ship on the Embarcadero in San Francisco and the hippies spit on him. Remember that? He remembers it. It didn't happen, but by God, he remembers it. He remembered it over and over again. Talk about stolen valor. Just like Brian Williams his plane was being shot at. And Hillary Clinton having to dodge sniper fire when she landed at Tuzla. A lot of these Democrats have been in combat, in their own minds anyway. 844-500-4242. I'm Howie Carr. 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
3: From ABC News, I'm Michelle Franzen. Hostilities between the U.S. and Iran continuing to escalate. ABC's James Longman says the Strait of Hormuz remains at the center.
4: A U.S. aircraft attacked a tanker trying to make port at Karg Island. That is the Iranian oil terminal in the Persian Gulf. CENTCOM says that it gave this tanker multiple warnings and it did not heed them. This is in breach of the blockade that the U.S. currently has on Iranian ports.
3: Tonight, President Trump will deliver a speech to Americans, White House Press Secretary Caroline Leavitt giving a preview.
5: I think the American people will be relieved to hear what they are hearing from the President of the United States and his commitment to transparency and the focus on the integrity of our elections tonight.
3: Sources familiar with the matter tell ABC News the president will detail information received from the DNI office related to the 2020 election. Some outgoing Republicans critical of the president say looking back at the 2020 elections does not help with the party's message. Democratic Minority Leader Hakeem Jeffries calling for the president to be checked out, he says, saying why does he continue to focus on conspiracy theory related to the 2020 presidential election that every rational person in the U.S. knows he's lost. In Texas Hill Country, catastrophic flooding being blamed for at least one death. Governor Greg Abbott says the person died between Kerrville and Comfort. He says no camps along the flooded Guadalupe River have sustained damage. The governor also says 70 people have been rescued so far. ABC's Faith Abube is in Kerrville.
6: The river is quietly in the middle, usually. I'm being told that usually there are about maybe 2,000 cubic feet of water moving through the river per second. Today, at the height of it, it was about 215,000 cubic feet of water per second moving. We've been getting emergency alerts nonstop. Every few minutes, they would come in.
3: Retail sales soaring last month, in part to Americans buying more vehicles and Amazon Prime Day purchases. 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
3: A Blue Angels low flyby for beachgoers near their Florida home base this week set off a review, but it appears the incident is getting a pass from Defense Secretary Pete Hegseth.
8: When President Donald Trump approached the podium to deliver his State of the Union address in February, one of the few people who knew what he was about.
3: Officials with the U.S. Navy's Blue Angels say that they're conducting a review of a low-altitude pass that rocked beachgoers in Pensacola Beach. On social media, though, Secretary of Defense Pete Hegseth writing that the flyovers will continue until morale improves, while the White House shared photos of the incident with the caption, "It's okay to love America." In Florida, two deputies were shot and injured in Ruskin, just south of Tampa. Police say one of the sheriff's deputies was struck in the face, the other in the neck after a suspect began firing. Deputies arriving on scene after a report that the suspect had taken his ex-girlfriend hostage overnight. Hillsborough County Sheriff Chad Cronister.
9: Our two deputy sheriffs were medevaced to Tampa General Hospital, where they're currently undergoing some of the best medical care they can receive in this county, if not in this state.
3: The suspect shot by a third deputy, and police say he died, the suspect did, while being transported to the hospital. The third deputy was not injured. Scientists say a massive great white shark recently spotted and tagged off North Carolina appears to be headed north to Cape Cod. Michelle Franzen, ABC News.
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10: 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Top headlines this afternoon. A Charlestown police officer has been found justified in using deadly force during a pursuit last November. New Hampshire Representatives Chris Pappas and Maggie Goodlander are saying no to a bill that would make daylight savings time permanent. The Keene City Council meets tonight to consider several items moved forward from city committees. Among the items up for discussion are plans for this year's Pumpkin Festival and a proposal to bring back the College City Commission. It's Old Home Days this weekend for both Harrisville and Swansea, and you can catch a free movie under the stars tonight at Fuller Park in Keene. Meteorologist Joe Schock is calling for clearing skies tonight, lows of 56. Friday, partly sunny, a high of 83. Saturday, cloudy, afternoon and evening showers and storms, a high of 81. The latest on these stories and more coming your way in 24 minutes. In the WKBK News Center, I'm Chad Nye.
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18: Welcome to the Howie Carr Show, 844-500-4242. 508 says thunderstorm warning this afternoon. Maybe Andrea Joy Campbell can get this added to the suit against Trump. Is there anything he can't do? She's blaming him for the yellow. She's blaming him for the yellow clouds. When the snow comes in the winter and the dogs go out and there's yellow snow, could she file a lawsuit blaming Trump for the yellow snow like she's blaming him for the yellow skies? All right. 844-500-4242. 844-500-4242. Trump's speech tonight, prime time, 9 p.m. It's unclear exactly how many networks are going to cover it, because of course they I don't know, if I were ABC, you know, ABC's got a slight problem here with the complaints against their O&O, their owned and operated stations. Some of the few stations that probably make money, they're in the major markets. They don't make money like they used to, obviously, because no one's watching. But they're still gold mines, smaller gold mines. And if they lose those licenses, they would be in big trouble. And I would think it would behoove them to be nice to Donald Trump. Same thing with CBS and Comcast. Isn't Comcast doing a spinoff? I think they are. Comcast, which owns NBC, see you later. I think most of the networks will actually, and plus it's summer. I mean, no one watches network TV anytime, but especially not in the summer. So why not give them the time? But we'll see. That's why Caroline Leavitt, today, she was back for the first time since her maternity leave. And it's good to see her back. And she was encouraging everyone to watch Cut 23.
5: I would encourage everyone to tune in tonight. I've seen a lot of reporting and, frankly, misreporting about what the president will say. I think the American people will be relieved to hear what they are hearing from the president of the United States and his commitment to transparency and the focus on the integrity of our elections tonight. I think all Republicans and Democrats should recognize this should be a nonpartisan issue. If we don't have safe and secure elections in our country, we cannot have a country. It is a vital part of our democracy, of our constitutional republic. The president will be speaking about that tonight. And in addition, at the very same time, of course, he is working on all of these economic issues that the American people have at home. I just read to you the latest inflation numbers are looking good, the best report in 6 years. The president, Republicans and Democrats and all Americans have this president to thank for the largest tax cuts in American history, which every Democrat on Capitol Hill voted against. You have this president to thank for the Trump accounts for our children and the, securing the future of the American dream. So this president is doing a lot, but obviously safe and secure elections are a true tenet of our constitutional republic, and the president will be speaking about that tonight.
18: That's why the Democrats want to get rid of them. They don't want to have any more safe and secure elections. If we have safe and secure elections in the United States, the Democrats can't win. So therefore, safe and secure elections are a threat to democracy, as they interpret democracy. So then she's asked, why are we still talking about the 2020 election? Cut 24.
5: Well, first of all, Garrett, I think part of the problem is that the media has refused to acknowledge that tens of millions of Americans across the country share the concerns of this president about the sanctity of our elections. And your premise of your question, you're jumping ahead to a conclusion in this speech before even hearing it yourself. I think that everyone should tune in tonight, including the people in this room, and you should report on the president's speech and the findings that he is going to reveal in this speech with a little bit of honesty and a little bit of integrity, because it will shock you if you have an honest eye listening to the president tonight, and everything he is saying will be backed by facts and by evidence that will be provided this evening. And again, Garrett, I think all Americans, Democrat, Republican, should agree that we are the greatest country in the history of the world. We should have the safest and most secure elections in the history of the world. And what the president will be speaking about tonight will show you that perhaps that is not the case, and we need to make some adjustments moving forward, including the Save America Act, as Rachel pointed out, is a key legislative priority for this president on Capitol Hill, and he wants to see all senators and members of Congress voting in favor of the Save America Act, because it's crucially important as we move forward.
18: 508 says CNN has already declared Trump's speech is inaccurate and deceptive. Yeah, that guy.
11: This
18: what happened?
11: Is CNN?
18: What happened to that guy Daniel Dale? Is he in the witness protection program? Wasn't he? He's the Canadian. They can't have Americans in these important jobs, whether it's federal judge or not so important jobs like a CNN media correspondent, fact checker for CNN. it's like a joke. But he hasn't been around, but I'm sure he's going to come out and say that these are largely debunked claims. And 508 has a really good point. He says, we talk about 2020 for the same reasons we talk about COVID. Yeah, I know. It changed everything. There was never the kind of cheating on such an industrial scale as there was in 2020. And again, it was brought on by COVID, which was a red Chinese op from day one, and they covered that up, the mainstream media, and they and anyone who reported on the fact that it wasn't out of a wet market, it was out of a lab, that it wasn't going to kill you unless you were very old or very fat or very sick, they were banned from social media. So much for your First Amendment rights. It was a very, very bad thing the entire year of 2020. And then all the riots with the George Floyd hoax. He was murdered by the cops. No, he wasn't murdered by the cops. It was just an excuse for looting and rioting and arson and murder. 844-500-4242. So she also was asked about the situation with the ICE vehicle stops. And as you know, Mark Wayne Mullen, the DHS secretary, said that the stops were going to be temporarily paused. And then President Trump came out and said on social media, no, that the stops are still going to continue to be made. We still have to get these cholos out of the country before they kill even more Americans. And Caroline Leavitt backed him up today. Cut 28.
19: So a couple of things. Vehicles stops are continuing. Verbal guidance has been given to all field offices across the country by the Department of Homeland Security. The President and the Secretary of Homeland Security are on the same page that vehicle stops are a necessary tool that ICE agents need in order to continue their deportation campaign of the worst illegal alien criminals from our country. With respect to body cameras, I know there's been some questions about that in recent years. Over half of all ICE field offices now do have body cameras, and the remainder of the field offices are expected within 60 days. It's been a slower rollout than we would have hoped, but that's because of the Democrats' decision to shut down DHS for several weeks. So we expect to fully execute on the promise of body cams to all field offices across the country very soon.
18: But see, again, it's just like Mara Healey shutting down the pipelines and then complaining about the price of natural gas. You know, the Democrats shut down the government so they couldn't do any work, getting the body cams procured, and now there aren't any body cams. Well, it's the Democrats' fault, just like it's the fault of the Democrats that the price of natural gas is high in Massachusetts, but they're blaming the Republicans. Dave, you're next with Howie Carr. Go ahead, Dave.
20: Hey, Howie. You know, many of these networks actually considered themselves to be trying to run a business and deliver the news and be profitable, they'd be airing the message because it's their only chance to get any kind of ratings or any kind of, you know, value added back to their, you know, potential credibility, because, you know, what else are they going to, the yellow smoke? Really? Yeah. Come on.
18: Well, there's another story too, Dave. There's also explosive diarrhea. The big stories are explosive diarrhea and yellow smoke, right?
20: Yeah. You know, really? Report the news, would you, maybe? This is news. Yeah. When Trump's going to spell it out that you don't need AI to know that he didn't get 81 million votes. You don't need any kind of real, right, you know, rocket scientist to figure out that Biden did not get 81 million votes.
18: Right. And you don't need rocket science to figure out that all of these so-called swing states decided to stop counting votes with Trump hundreds of thousands of votes ahead. And then they restarted the counting in the morning and he was hundreds of thousands of votes behind. What a coincidence. And now they're saying, well, he's just going to talk about one state. He's going to talk about Georgia or Arizona. He needed to carry three of those states to win. Man, you know, just they wonder why they've lost all credibility and they're all failing. Why people get their news from our Instagram reels at night rather than the evening news. They've killed themselves. The Democrats have killed themselves with, coddling these socialists and these working class nitwits who aren't working class, who went to Hotchkiss or who have inherited millions from their Egyptian parents. And the media have lost all credibility by just lying, constantly lying. Lenny, you're next with Howie Carr. Go ahead, Lenny.
21: Hey, Howie, good show today.
18: Thanks.
21: Just want to talk about Signature Gate, if that's okay.
18: Yeah, go ahead.
21: Sure. Yeah, you know what? I think you're exactly right. Unfortunately, the Republican Party is just a mess. It's always been, like, the worst-run party in America. I can tell you that firsthand. They never help us down ballot. But this Michael Walsh guy, he would have been better off if he had just accepted that ruling, being kicked off the ballot by the Democrats, and then doing a write-in campaign during the primary. Because if you get 10,000 write-ins in the primary in September, you appear on the general election ballot. in November. I helped state rep candidates do this when they mess up their signatures. And
18: yeah.
21: So we get 150 write-ins during the primary, and they're on the ballot in November. And if he had done that, he'd be a hero. He'd be like this big underdog who was trying to be snuffed out by the Democrat Party, and here he has a mandate to finally get on the ballot.
18: But
21: guess what you said? Is the worst AG in America. She's got to be the worst. She's completely incompetent and unqualified. And he would have been a hero.
18: Or corrupt. Or both. I'm going to vote for both. But, you know, here's the thing, Lenny, though. He would have to explain. Then people would ask him if he was writing as a, if he was running as a write-in candidate. They'd have to say, well, you know, who got these signatures for you? And he would have to explain, well, I got him because I'm from that wing of the party. Wouldn't that kill him just to have any connection to Lions and Deal and that, the Kool-Aid cult? That's what he is. He's Kool-Aid cult.
21: He might be, but the thing is, let's let the facts come out. The fact is that he hired a guy.
18: Right.
21: Michael Wallace did not commit the fraud.
18: No, he did not. He did not. There's no question about it. But again, he should have known. Anybody who's connected to those guys, he should have given them a good leaving alone. You know, and I know they're not a huge group of people out there getting that want to get signatures for the Republicans. I know it's expensive too, but you know, you can't. It's really a shame. But what can he do? How can he run when all she has to do, as bad as she is, just say he should not even be on the ballot because his all of his signatures were crooked, they were fake, and it's how do you defend yourself against that? It's true. It's true. Thanks for the call, Lenny. 844-500-4242. This year, America celebrates its 250th birthday, a nation founded on the belief that every person is endowed by their creator with the unalienable rights of life, liberty, and the pursuit of happiness. 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
18: 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Jared, what's the poll question? What are the results thus far?
25: Today's poll question, which you can vote in at HowieCarShow.com, is are you eating less produce in the wake of the explosive parasitic outbreak of cyclospora? Yes, no, or I don't eat much salad anyway.
18: Yes, I am.
25: 21% of the audience says yes, they are. 55% say no. 24% say they don't eat much salad anyway.
18: I hear of little else from the mailroom manager or one of my daughters. 978, I was watching the noon Boston news, 457. The half-hour news was 20 minutes of weather and smoke. I work with a guy who lives in Boston. He said none of the crime in Boston is shown on the news. He said crime is out of control. He's looking to move out. Hey, what do you mean? Michelle Wu says it's the safest city in America. Really? There was a guy last night in Dorchester, no immigration status. He was just firing at the cops. They weren't even firing back at him. That's just one day. He's right. Everything, it is out of control. And their only excuse is, well, it's not out of control everywhere. It's not out of control in Beacon Hill. It's not out of control in Brighton. Well, but, you know, Mattapan is part of the city. North Dorchester, Roxbury. I hate to sound like, you know, like a reverend clergyman in the community, but that's a fact, isn't it? Donna, you're next with Howie Carr. Go ahead, Donna.
26: Hi, Howie. A great show today.
18: Thanks.
26: I just wanted to call him and say, I'm so happy that President Trump's going to bring this up and give us proof, finally. I knew he would because he was so adamant about it. And I still have a bad taste in my mouth about the last 4 years with Biden, what he's done to this country.
18: It is. He tried to kill this country, or his handlers did. They did everything they could to destroy the United States of America, the most successful society in human history, Donna. They tried to wreck it. Why? You know, there's an old saying, if it ain't broke, don't fix it. Why would you try to fix something that wasn't broken? I mean, just you could tinker with it. Every society is going to have problems, but it is it's provided the greatest freedom, the greatest affluence to the greatest number of people in the history of the human race. Ever since we came out of the caves, well, some of us came out of the caves, and Iran's not.
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7: Good afternoon. New Hampshire Attorney General John Formella says a Charlestown police officer was legally justified in using deadly force during a pursuit last November. Investigators say Officer Jacob Sands tried to stop a speeding vehicle without a license plate before the driver, 23-year-old Christian Paquette, fled on foot. Sands fired multiple shots, striking Paquette. Paquette survived the shooting and is facing criminal charges connected to that incident. The Attorney General's office says it will release its full investigative report after the criminal case against Paquette is complete. New Hampshire Representatives Chris Pappas and Maggie Goodlander have voted against a bill that would make daylight savings time permanent. WMUR-TV reports the House passed the Sunshine Protection Act of 2025 on Wednesday. It would end a twice-a-year clock change and keep the country on daylight savings time year-round. Pappas says he opposed the measure over concerns about darker winter mornings and student safety at bus stops. Goodlander also voted no. The bill now heads to the Senate. The Keene City Council meets tonight to consider several items move forward from city committees. Among those items up for discussion are plans for this year's Keene Pumpkin Festival and a proposal to bring back the College City Commission. Councilors are also expected to continue discussions on restricting the sale of concentrated kratom products and regulating dogs at downtown events. The council may also consider a request to install a historical marker honoring the Keene Glass Company. Tonight's meeting gets underway at 7 in council chambers at Keene City Hall. It's Old Home Days this weekend for both Harrisville and Swansea. Harrisville kicks off the weekend Friday at 5 with activities on Canal Street, and the Nelson Town Band performs at 6:30. Saturday's events include community exhibits and demonstrations throughout the historic Mill Village. The Harrisville celebrations wrap up Sunday night with fireworks. Swansea gets rolling Saturday morning at 10 with the annual Old Home Days Parade. 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
10: Through tonight, we'll have a mostly clear sky, still smoky, lows 56 to 59. A mix of sun and clouds tomorrow, highs 80 to 83. Cloudy Saturday with afternoon showers and scattered thunderstorms, highs 78 to 81. And a partly sunny sky Sunday, highs 76 to 79. I'm meteorologist Joe Shaka from the WKBK Weather Center.
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2: 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Listen, a couple things I wanted to update you on. First, last time I chatted, you asked me about the SpaceX bonds and how
1: yes.
2: that stuff's doing. They're going down, and the stock's going down. In fact, the stock today closed for the first time below the offering price of the secondary, which was 135. The stock is now down at 131.
1: So all the people that are angry at Elon Musk for being a trillionaire, can they forget about it for a while now, right? He's not a trillionaire anymore.
2: Yeah, exactly. He's down. But it isn't really surprising. I mean, they tried to jam too much product in more than the market could assume, and there's a lot more supply of SpaceX coming out. So for whatever it's worth. The second thing I wanted to let you know, which is a more serious matter.
1: Yeah.
2: Lacey Hunt, who is a longtime friend of mine, I knew him for 40 years, and he's just one of these, he's a good economist, he's a nice guy, and he's been following the bond market forever. He pretty much has been a bull on the bond market for 40 years, but he went negative today or yesterday. And for them to go negative, meaning they're cashing out, sort of, some people feel at the bottom, but basically, if you read through his research, he just put a research report out today. The bottom line is the amount of debt we're issuing is just, and I was afraid of this personally earlier this year when I called you when I was more bearish myself on the bond market. The amount of debt we're issuing is just overwhelming the system. And it's not just the U.S. government debt. It's the corporate debt. It's the corporate equity issuance. There's been very little reaction in the stock or bond market yet. We're starting to get it in the bond market now because it's getting harder and harder to sell bonds. But eventually, this government debt that has been run up largely by the Biden administration, you have to do something. You either have to sell more debt, which means you got to print more money, or you have to reduce the debt issuance. But, of course, if you do that, you reduce the economy. So it's not something that's going to immediately impact the market, but I don't personally, I haven't liked the bond market for a while since rates got down to 2%, but be that as it may, if you read this Lacey Hunt article, and I would urge people to...
1: Where is it? Where can people find it?
2: They can find it on Bloomberg, and the article is entitled Hoisington, which is the name of the firm he's at. U.S. bond bull for decades turns decidedly bearish. Lacey Hunt's been bullish on the bond market.
1: Is it behind the paywall? I hate to deal with just, you know, just...
2: No. I think this is actually on their website.
1: Okay. We'll try to tweet it out. I saw a story in the Wall Street Journal the other day said that the market is starting to... buckle a little bit from everybody trying to sell their stocks. All the people that are in IPOs or have been, like SpaceX, right? Everybody wants to sell their stock and get out, right? Is that what's going on?
2: Well, right. Yeah. And SpaceX, for example, after it came public, it ran up to like 2.25, I think, or 220. And now it's at 130. So it's given all the initial gain back. I think it came public at 135. But the point is, they've issued so much equity that there's just no buyers for it. And this, the way SpaceX was set up, they got to sell a lot of paper, the individuals that got it.
1: Right.
2: And there's just no buyers for this paper because, like, SpaceX doesn't make any money. I know eventually Elon Musk says they're going to make money. But, you know, unfortunately, the way Wall Street works is it's here and now, and companies that aren't making money.
1: Yeah. 508's got a good question here. Is buying an initial IPO ever a good deal? Seems like they always adjust to a lower level.
2: Almost never. In fact, if you read Warren Buffett the other day, he was interviewed and he said he's almost never bought an IPO. In fact, because it's just too hard, actually, unless you're going to hold it forever and you know something about the company.
1: Or you're going to unload it 2 days later, though, right? I mean, if you'd bought SpaceX and sold it 48 hours after you bought it, you'd be okay, right? You'd be way ahead.
2: Well, yeah, Yeah, because it ran up to 250, and you know, if you get some allocation. But what happens a lot of times with these IPOs, they have sort of holding period requirements on them. They don't enforce them. They do enforce them. But you know, this thing was
1: is the holding though? Is the holding just on? Is it on everybody, or is it just on the employees and the stakeholders, or whatever you want to call them?
2: Yeah, well, usually it's on everybody, but on certainly on the participants that get the new issue, so to speak, they're usually restricted from selling it. So that's why Warren Buffett and these guys don't get involved. He gets involved, you know, long down the road. He bought Apple a few years ago and made a fortune on it, and he's still holding on to a large portion of it. But I'm telling people right now, just if you own stocks out there and you have a broker that's doing them for you, a lot of times people go to sleep on this. It's just the risk reward now is just it's all favored in the risk side, not in the reward side. So it's time to be careful.
1: Is this guy that supposedly the teleprompter operator for Trump, and he's doing insider trading? Is this one of these signs that that it's getting kind of crooked out there on Wall Street, that this kind of crap is going on? I mean, I'm not blaming Trump or anything. I'm just saying that it's like, you know, when Joseph Kennedy, the old man, said he knew how to sell in 29 because he was getting tips from the shoeshine boy, you know. I mean, when you have this kind of level of scamming, grifting going on. I mean, isn't it time to maybe like take a closer look at what's going on?
2: Yeah, and that's why I've been saying really for, if you listen to me, for the, you know, most of this year, this is not the time to be taking excessive risk. And more importantly, is if you have risk on in terms of bonds or stocks.
1: Yeah.
2: First of all, if you have bonds on, keep your bond maturities 5 years and shorter, number one, because that'll limit your principal risk if there's some sort of debacle. In fact, one of the guys I follow too, Jeff Gundlach, he's recommended to people doing things that shorten the duration of bonds even further, because he's concerned the government may at some point have to default. I'm not calling for that scenario right away, but the amount of debt we're running up, relative to the amount of income the government can generate, is insufficient. That's the only way to put it. And eventually, they're going to figure a way out how not to pay people back. So the only thing you can do as an individual is to buy real short maturities so you can avoid that risk.
1: How do you think Trump's going to, I mean, Trump's always very concerned about the market, obviously, because he grew up around it and has. I mean, how is he going to handle the Iran war? I mean, I'm in favor of taking him out one way or another, but I mean, it really is risky as we get closer to the midterms, having the price of gasoline going back up again.
2: Yeah, I mean, the problem with gasoline is they can run the gasoline prices up $20 a barrel, you know, on who knows, even fake news can run it up. So I'm concerned about that, but I'm more concerned longer term about the debt levels relative to the amount of income is coming in. And in fact, if you look at what the government's doing, they're shortening maturity of the debt to try and almost force like a crisis, if you will.
1: Yeah.
2: I don't think it's a good policy what they're doing.
1: Do you have confidence in Bessent? Do you have confidence in Bessent,
2: yeah.
1: Scott Bessent? I do too.
2: Well, yeah, I have confidence in him, but it's just, the question is the amount of debt could just overwhelm the system, and I don't think they're focusing enough on it. But again, if you look at what President Trump's trying to do, he's trying to grow his way out of it. But the problem is the amount of debt that we have in the system is just too big now, I think, to handle it. And eventually it's going to cause an unwind. So that's why I tell people, keep your debt maturities really short and check on your equities too. Even if you have somebody managing your money, it's time to pick up the phone and call them and ask them, is there something I can do to reduce my risk? Because nobody ever asks a question at the top. It's when the market falls out like it did in March that everybody calls you.
1: You know, my experience is, and again, I don't have as much experience as maybe I should have, but you know, you call somebody and they always say, don't worry about it.
2: Right.
1: Oh, I have a chart that says everything is going to be fine, right? That's what they're going to say.
2: Well, here's another way to look at it. Standard Poor's 500, the 200-week moving average is 5,400. We're at 7,500 now. So we're like, you know, whatever, 20%, 30% above it. And that's why I've been saying for a while, this is not the time to take excessive risk. I mean, I know there's been a frenzy in this AI sector.
1: Yeah.
2: But outside of that, a lot of the stocks aren't really doing great. They're doing okay, but they're not doing great. So if you have any stuff in this AI sector or you had a good year so far, it's okay to just sell some assets and put the money in the bank. Collect the premium. You know, collect the interest. You can get 4.5%, and that's not bad.
1: 617 says, I have 500 shares of Raytheon stock. Can you ask John what I should do? I'm 77 years old.
2: Yeah, if you have 500 shares of it, depending on where it is, like if it's in an IRA or something like that, that's one, again, you know, it's fine. But, you know, the question is, do you want to have 500 shares of it? How long ago did you buy it? That sort of thing. So I'd have to take a further look at that, but I will do that for
1: you. It says, I'm retired. Give me my 5% fixed annuity anytime.
2: Yeah, that's not a bad idea, too. The insurance companies make a ton of money off that stuff. But, you know, depending on your age, if you're 75 or 80 years old, do you really need the stock market risk or do you need 100% of the stock market risk?
1: Yeah.
2: You can get decent yields on bond. You can get, again, on a 2-year treasury, 4.25%. And remember, that's tax-free, too, at the state level.
1: Yeah. Wow. Okay. So what do you think is going to happen with the price of gasoline? I mean, again, I'm sorry to be just a peon here, John. I don't have macro views. I have micro views. I drive by the gas station every morning and I see what the price is, and that's how I judge things.
2: Yeah, I think we're pretty unless something really goes bad overseas, I think we're okay, and I think oil could even go down here. That would obviously help the president out. But, you know, the problem with Iran is that they can just, who knows what they're going to do, you know, something crazy, you know, and I think chances are.
1: That's why we have to destroy their military ability to menace the strait. And it looks like it's going to take a while. It's, you know, you look at it on a map and you think it's like, a short stretch of beach, but it's like 1,000 miles. It's like, from here to Florida.
2: Now it's not any. I really wasn't for getting into this war in the beginning, but we're in it now. We might as well try and win it.
1: Right.
2: But there's no easy way to win the war without a cost. And I think that's what the president's weighing. How much does he want to risk doing it? And that's why these pinpricks, I call them, are going on. But it's a tough situation. Yeah. We're in the middle of it now. Hopefully we get out okay.
1: It's a little more than a pinprick now. What it was like was the B12 vitamin shots that, like, it is a pinprick, but this is more like he's hitting them with the thick vitamin D. You know, it hurts a little more and it takes a little longer to go in, but he's got to hit them even harder than with the vitamin D shots. All right, John, thank you. Thanks for checking in with us. I appreciate it. We always appreciate hearing from you. Thank you. 844-500-4242. I'm Howie Carr.
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5: I'm Frank Miller with Your Money Now. Well, stocks finished the day lower amid weakness in the tech sector, the NASDAQ leading the decline, down around 400, while the Dow and S&P saw more modest losses. Traders took in a flurry of economic news today. The Commerce Department said there was a modest increase in retail sales in June. Those gained 0.2% after climbing a revised 1% back in May. Elsewhere, the Labor Department said that first-time claims for unemployment benefits fell unexpectedly the week ended July 11th. Claims fell 8,000 to 208,000, down from the previous week's 216,000. Economists were looking for claims to rise to 220,000. In the housing sector, pending home sales fell more than expected in June. The National Association of Realtors said its pending home sales index plunged by 5.4%. Meanwhile, the National Association of Home Builders said that home builder confidence also fell in July. And in commodities, oil extended losses from Wednesday as traders await resolution to the conflict with Iran. WTI crude finishing at around $79 a barrel. That's Your Money Now.
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0: Carr is back.
1: 844-500-4242. Alan, you're next with Howie Carr. Go ahead, Alan.
2: Hi, Howie. Thanks for taking my call. I just wanted to make a few points. It's hard to even agree what's for supper tonight, you know? But yet 70% of Americans agree, 70%, everybody, agree that we need to do something about our voting system. You know, everybody wants the Save America Act, but it's John Thunes. It's these deep state members that are in there that are dragging their
1: right.
2: heels, you know?
1: Alan, like the Republicans are these guys that he knocked off, basically, like Cassidy in Louisiana and Tillis in North Carolina. You know, they're angry at him, so they're going to thumb their nose at Trump by screwing everybody, including their constituents.
2: It is so important, everybody. It's so important. I mean, right in front of our eyes, we got Dearbornistan, we got Lewistan. I mean, these places are changing. Just a little old Maine. I mean, if we lose Senator Collins, we will have no representation. Just in Maine alone, we have about 10,000 to 15,000 illegals. I just want everybody to know that's like the city of York. That's like the city of Kittery. That's Freeport. That's Kennebunk. That can change. That can put your thumb on a scale right there, folks.
1: Right.
2: For a little state like Maine. I just want everybody to understand that, because it's not just this. I mean, for a little thousand here, a little thousand there, for you guys, I just want everybody to understand that, because it's not just this. I mean, for a little thousand here, a little thousand there, for you guys, that's nothing. But for little Maine, it's a very big deal. And we don't want just the worst of the worst. We want all of the illegals. Everybody that came over illegally, we want them out. Because if

0: we're running out of time, folks, and we need to get these people out because we will lose our voice if we don't have a voice. Our vote is so important. That's what puts the time clock on these people. You want to talk about having, you know,
1: That's the question this year, Alan, is whether or not there's going to be an enthusiasm gap. I mean, the Democrats are insane. They're like rabid dogs. They're so angry. And they're just chasing their tails around, but they're going to get out and vote. And I mean, so many Republicans, I think, are somewhat complacent because, you know, I mean, there's nobody taking down your license plate at the school board meeting. The FBI isn't trying to infiltrate the Knights of Columbus. You know what I mean? They're not trying to take away your guns except in states like Massachusetts. I mean, people are a little complacent on our side, I think, Alan.
0: I know, but I think a lot of their side is manufactured. And, you know, I want everybody to remember, too, they spent $1.6 billion. They brought out everybody from the stars. They brought everybody, athletes out, everybody to convince them that they were right. You know, and we felt something in our gut, Howie. We had you out there. We had others out there saying, no, that's not America. We're not going for socialism. You know, you like your doctor, you can keep your doctor. We've gone down that road, folks. It's all a lie. And we were just fed up with it. You know, COVID really highlighted it. You know, when America just pays attention just for a few seconds and puts their phone down, it's amazing. It is absolutely amazing, Howie, when we just pay attention for a few seconds, what we can accomplish.
1: I know. That's why Trump is trying to have this midterm convention in Dallas in, I think, September. You know, because he wants to try to gin it up again to get people – to get people interested, like, you know, like when Biden called us all garbage and, you know, she was lying about McDonald's. And so he went out to the McDonald's and worked the drive through window. And then he went to Green Bay and got in the garbage truck. I mean, he needs to do stuff like that again to get people interested. 844-500-4242. Swalwell pal Senator Ruben Gallego had sexual relationships with two House staffers, sources revealed to the Post.
2: I'm shocked.
1: I know you're not shocked, but it's still a big story. And apparently Schumer was having more gastrointestinal problems when he was asked about it today. He was running away like when he was asked, do you support Plattner, a couple of weeks ago? And he kind of, you know, did a Dixie away from the microphones. So we'll talk more about that. We got more to get to here today. A lot of sound cuts still. 844-500-4242. I'm Howie Carr. Here we go again. You are now seeing more and more real estate for sale signs. Nothing stigmatizes a piece of property more than when it just sits there on the market. What can you do to get more eyes on your property? The process which creates a huge buzz and stimulates activity around your property is auction. 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
3: From ABC News, I'm Michelle Franzen. Renewed strikes between the U.S. and Iran continuing, the U.S. targeting ships trying to reach Iranian ports, and Iran also launching and targeting U.S. assets in the region. The stalemate in the strait leading to uncertainty for oil and shipping. White House Press Secretary Caroline Leavitt says the president wants Iran to open the strait.
4: President Trump is not going to sit by and allow these active acts of terrorism to take place in the strait without ensuring Iran pays consequences for that, and that's what we are witnessing right now.
3: In a few hours, the president will deliver a speech. Leavitt says his remarks will focus on election integrity ahead of the midterms. ABC's Rachel Scott has more on the president's speech.
5: Sources say the president is expected to detail information he says he received from the Office of the Director of National Intelligence related to the 2020 election. Of course, President Trump has long pushed conspiracy theories and false claims about the 2020 election, which he lost.
3: In Texas Hill Country, high river rescues continuing due to flash flooding. The governor says one person died. Dozens of others have been rescued. ABC's Jim Ryan on the challenges.
6: The Swiftwater rescue crews pre-positioned along the Guadalupe River are being put to the test today.
7: There's an elderly couple that's trapped in their house. I don't know if we can get to them or not.
8: I've got many boat crews that are ready to go over there.
6: The audio from Broadcastify, the state has deployed more than 800 vehicles and 1,300 personnel for rescue and recovery efforts, with more help coming from Louisiana and Oklahoma.
3: The CDC tracking cases of cyclosporiasis across 34 states, 7,000 cases nationwide, with more than half of those cases centered in Michigan.
9: The epicenter is in Michigan, where doctors tell us they typically see less than 50 cases per year. Now it's up to 600 per day. Health officials there say the outbreak could be tied to lettuce or salad greens, but nationwide, federal officials still have not identified a cause.
3: ABC's Elizabeth Schulze. 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
3: Wildfires in Canada triggering health alerts across the Midwest and Northeast. Drifting smoke setting in along with the heat dome. In Western states, the threat of wildfires in parts of California leading utility companies to take precautions.
11: When wildfire conditions become dangerous here in California, it's now routine for power companies to proactively shut off electricity. So if power lines come down, they don't start wildfires that run and can be deadly in high wind. Pacific Gas and Electric has shut off power in areas east and south of the San Francisco Bay Area. Southern California Edison has turned off the power for about 450 customers in Santa Barbara County. The heat and wind should improve going into the weekend, allowing the electricity to be turned back on. Alex Stone, ABC News, Los Angeles.
3: Officials with prediction trading market Kalshi have notified federal regulators this week that they plan to allow users to bet on the percentage of on-time or delayed flights at airports nationwide. That's drawing fierce criticism from airline experts. Here's ABC's Jay O'Brien.
12: Airlines for America, though, the trade group representing the nation's air carriers, says it has serious concerns, writing in a statement, the safety and security of the aviation system should never be treated as a betting proposition. The industry also warns that these bets could give bad actors an incentive to find ways to get flights canceled so they can win big.
3: Kalshi's proposal is now in the hands of regulators. I'm Michelle Franzen, ABC News.
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13: 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Top headlines this afternoon. The Keene City Council meets tonight to consider several items moved forward from city committees. Among the items up for discussion are plans for this year's Keene Pumpkin Festival and a proposal to bring back the College City Commission. The latest water tests show Surrey Lake is not safe for swimming. The annual Give Peace a Try Sprint Triathlon race this weekend at Surrey Lake is still happening, though, but without a swim. You can catch a free movie Under the Stars tonight at Fuller Park, and it's Old Home Days this weekend for both Harrisville and Swansea. Meteorologist Joe Shaka is calling for clearing skies tonight, a low of 56. Friday, partly sunny, a high of 83. Saturday, cloudy afternoon, evening showers and storms, a high of 81. The latest on these stories and more coming your way in 24 minutes in the WKBK News Center. I'm Chad Nye.
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14: Live from the Byrna Less Lethal Pistol Studio.
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21: I just retweeted something from the libs of TikTok. They got a minute video of a brawl at an armory in Lexington. I guess it's a foreign freeloader flop house. This is from last year. Haitians and Dominicans are just beating the crap out of each other. It's just part of Maura Healey's plan to fundamentally transform America into a third world hellhole. She succeeded, by the way. Spoiler alert, she succeeded. And we also tweeted out the story that John from New York was talking about. It was behind a paywall at Bloomberg, but Jared found someone had picked it up. And it was taken off out of the paywall, so we tweeted that out. So that's out there too. Good Lord, it's like something out of like sub-Saharan Africa going on, and they're just like no one's working. They're just hitting each other and battling, and it's just total chaos and anarchy. And you know, I thought they were here to do jobs, Americans. None of them seem to be working, and it's the middle of the day. Wonder why that is. 844-500-4242. Time now for the Chump Line.

0: Yeah, so if Dr. Fauci was in charge, would he say this parasite came from a wet market in China?
1: The good thing about the news as far as the comrades is concerned is this gives them an excuse to put their masks back on, or another excuse to put their masks back on.
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3: Explosive diarrhea? That's nothing new. We've been listening to Joy Behar and Whoopi Goldberg for years.
1: That's called news. That's what ABC says. It's a news program. I don't think the FCC is going to agree that it's a news program. So then they'd have to do equal time provisions for Republicans every time they put a Democrat on, which is every day. Would they get rid of The View? I mean, again, they pay those people millions of dollars, and I don't think any broadcast TV shows other than football get any kind of audience anymore. Certainly not what they used to.
4: And now C-SPAN 2 returns to the town hall with Elizabeth Warren.
5: Senator Warren, what did you think about Charlie Manson after he got the Nazi tattoo?
6: I said to myself, that's my kind of man.
1: Yeah, you know, Graham Platner, he could get a Nazi tattoo on his forehead now. No one would care. Maybe the Iron Cross. Remember all the crap they gave Pete Hegseth for having the Jerusalem Cross? No connection with the Nazis whatsoever. And they Elizabeth Warren was going crazy, among many, many others. And by the way, you know, one for tomorrow maybe is, how about Ruben Gallego? I think that's going to be a big story, at least on Fox tonight. It's already the lead story in the New York Post. He had two sexual relationships with his fellow Democrats in Texas had aides that he had sex with when he was a member of Congress before he got elected to the Senate. And you do know he was Eric Swalwell's best friend in Congress.
7: Really, Taco Bell? You removed your fresh vegetables?
1: A lot of skepticism out there. Come on.
8: So the governor's office doesn't like yellow smoke in the air. What are they looking for? White powder?
1: Hey now, there was only, Mara Healey has broken so many glass ceilings. First lesbian, well, with the woman in, the sort of woman in Oregon to be elected. And now she's the first governor all by herself to ever have 18 pounds of blow delivered to her personal office, not a state office building, to her personal office, Suite 300 on Dwight Street in Springfield. That's going into the Guinness Book of World Records. Like, you know, the last guy to bat 400, 56 consecutive games with a hit, et cetera, et cetera. It's a record that won't be broken. Well, it'll be broken considering who the Democrats are nominating, but it'll stand for a while anyway.
9: Chuck Schumer acted like he was brokenhearted when he spoke of Lindsey joining the departed. His words of tribute were hard to refute, but he forced the words out so hard that he farted.
1: Yes, he did. He wanted to fart today when he was asked about Ruben Gallego. He just kept talking. He wanted to be outraged about President Trump's speech tonight, so he just decided to ignore all the questions about Ruben Gallego touching everything but the third rail.
10: I hope to see Senator Schumer fined for all the greenhouse gases he released the other day in the Senate chamber.
1: That's right. Is he is he buying Honest Howie's carbon credits to offset that? I don't know that Honest Howie's carbon credits can offset a lot, but I don't know if it can offset what the emissions, the carbon emissions that were sent into the air yesterday by Chuck Schumer.
11: Who's Donald Dwight calling, huh? Last week you were complaining about Deerfield banning townies and dagos, saying there'll never be another Howie Carr. That's a good thing, but it's also a non sequitur. You didn't get into Deerfield because you're a townie. You got in because your parents worked there and blackmailed Headmaster Quinn into letting you in. You weren't worthy of your heritage, you nepo baby.
1: But I was living in the town. I was a townie. I was a dago. That's what they called me.
12: I read an excerpt of Joe Biden's new book. It made the hairs on my legs stand up.
1: He wrote that book while he was driving an over the road truck. That's when he became a trucker after he cut all the lumber and he put the lumber on the truck and then he drove the truck to the sawmill. And then he became a public defender. And, you know, then he got arrested with Andrew Young, and they got put in the same cell with Nelson Mandela. He's done so much, so much. If only he could remember any of it.
13: 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Thank you for calling Howie Carr, you chump.
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9: 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Jared, what's the poll question? What are the results thus far?
10: Today's poll question, which you can vote in at HowieCarshow.com, is are you eating less produce in the wake of the explosive parasitic outbreak of cyclosporia? Yes, no, or I don't eat much salad anyway.
9: Yes, I am.
10: 21% of the audience says yes, 56% say no, 23% say I don't eat much salad anyway.
9: All right. We don't know what caused Minority Leader Schumer's gastrointestinal distress yesterday, but he did have a problem, and it was picked up by the microphone in the Senate well. So today, after getting asked, he's having a tough week. So they're chasing him down, saying, "What about the Ruben Gallego, your new senator? Touching everything but the third rail, and having sex with these aides to Texas Democrats, et cetera, et cetera. It's not illegal. It's kind of unseemly. He's unmarried. He was unmarried at the time." After the rather nasty divorce from his first wife, who was a hack politician herself in the Arizona. And so he had to dodge those questions. So he's leaving to go out to his car, and they decide to ask him the real question. Forget Ruben Gallego. Forget Trump's speech tonight. There's a real big question he has to answer. TMZ asked it.
11: Senator Jacob with TMZ, did you fart yesterday on the Senate floor?
12: Let's get back up on the sidewalk.
9: They never asked that question of Scoop Jackson, did they? Or Everett Dirksen.

0: or Sam Nunn. 844-500-4242. I watch this guy every night, and so does Jared Tusi. He's on Tusi TV. He's an Iranian expat out of operates out of London, but they've been hassling him. So last week he was saying, "Could somebody help me out? Get me into the U.S." He's already trying to relocate to Florida. I think I'm going to run into him next winter. Actually, I think that's where he's headed. But Trump saved him, apparently. He did. I haven't seen the thing yet, but have you seen it? I just saw that he's posted it, Trump apparently intervened and got him. You know, he expedited his move from Great Britain to the United States.
1: Yeah, this about an hour ago, I guess, Tusi posted. Tusi TV, deported to America. Trump saved our channel.
0: Yeah, he was asking for help, you know, and they, you know, there were plenty of congressmen follow him, and they said, "Well, we'll help you, you know, we'll keep an eye on what's happening." He didn't want to keep an eye on what's happening. He wanted to. This is the difference between an executive and a legislator. A legislator keeps an eye on what's happening. The executive moves and gets the thing done, and that's what Trump did. And that's great, because Tusi's is really good. He's a good guy, and I'm glad. And you know, we got plenty of room in that Clear Channel cluster, that abandoned the iHeart cluster in West Palm Beach. Me and Glenn Beck will welcome Tusi with open arms if he wants to move in there. 781, what a stupid question. Was it a stupid question?
1: People are talking about it.
0: I know. I know the stuff. Oh, it's not, it's water cooler talk. Or, oh, it's going viral. I know that that's overrated, but sometimes you do want to know, or at least give someone the opportunity to answer a question, even if it is a stupid question. Let them answer it. Let them answer it. All right. 844-500-4242. So there's another problem here. I'll read you a headline from the Boston Globe. Tufts knew for years that a decorated historian was accused of poor research. Why was she hired to write a Boston report on reparations? Why was she hired? Look at the picture. Want me to spell it out for you? DEI. DEI. Her name is Carrie K. Greenidge, and they were going to write this report to study Massachusetts' role in the transatlantic slave trade and its legacy from 1620 to 1940. 1940? I thought the Emancipation Proclamation was in 1863. But anyway, she had done a book, and the New York Times finally did a story about this. It was a good story, actually. That this book about two sisters in Philadelphia in the 19th century. It got a lot of attention, and people said it was a really great scholarly work. However, it turns out that there were a lot of problems with the book. Stop me if you've heard this one before. Remember Claudine Gay? They were Claudine Gay type problems. The Grimkes, that was the name of the sisters. And, for instance, she said that a lot of her research came from letters that the Grimke sisters had left, and the letters had been taken by the University of Michigan Library. You know what the problem is with that, Jared? The University of Michigan has no such letters. And she was citing them in her scholarly work on the Grimleys. So now the book has been withdrawn from the publisher has withdrawn it. They've taken it off. It's disappeared, but. And now it seems to have affected her research on reparations for the city of Boston. Who could have ever predicted that this would happen with a DEI, quote-unquote, historian? I'm Howie Carr.

0: stack it up.
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3: Good afternoon. The Keene City Council meets tonight to consider several items moved forward from city committees. Among the items up for discussion are plans for this year's Keene Pumpkin Festival and a proposal to bring back the College City Commission. Councilors are also expected to continue discussions on restricting the sale of concentrated kratom products and regulating dogs at downtown events. The council may also consider a request to install a historical marker honoring the Keene Glass Company. Tonight's meeting gets underway at 7 in council chambers at Keene City Hall. There's a new update on water quality at Surrey Mountain Lake, and it could affect your weekend plans.
4: An advisory to stay out of the water at Surrey Mountain Lake Beach remains in effect after additional testing found bacteria levels continue to exceed New Hampshire's safety standards for swimming. The U.S. Army Corps of Engineers says water samples collected Monday and Tuesday both came back above the state's safe swimming threshold. Because a large number of geese and their offspring remain in and around the lake, officials say they won't conduct additional testing until conditions improve. Warning signs remain posted at the beach, while the rest of Surrey Mountain Lake's recreation areas and park facilities remain open to visitors. In the WKBK News Center, I'm Kelsey Johnson.
3: The annual Give Peace a Try Sprint Triathlon race this weekend at Surrey Lake is still happening, but without a swim. The opening leg of the race is being replaced by a one-mile run. The race format will now be a one-mile run, followed by a 10-mile bike, finishing with a 3.1-mile run. That race begins at 8 Saturday morning at Surrey Mountain Lake Beach area. The event benefits Feeding Tiny Tummies. 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It's Old Home Days this week for both Harrisville and Swansea. 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The Harrisville celebration wrap up Sunday night with fireworks. Swansea gets things rolling Saturday morning at 10 with the annual Old Home Days Parade. 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Now here's WKBK staff meteorologist Joe Shaka.
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5: Through tonight, we'll have a mostly clear sky, still smoky, lows 56 to 59. A mix of sun and clouds tomorrow, highs 80 to 83. Cloudy Saturday with afternoon showers and scattered thunderstorms, highs 78 to 81. And a partly sunny sky Sunday, highs 76 to 79. I'm meteorologist Joe Shaka from the WKBK Weather Center.
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0: Live from the Byrna Less Lethal Pistol Studio, it's Howie Carr.
1: Speaking of DEI and all these scammers, whether it's Claudine Gay or this woman with the quoting from the letters that apparently don't exist. This is what Booker T. Washington said in 1911. Booker T. Washington. Not Booker T. and the MGs. Booker T. Washington. There is a class of colored people who make a business of keeping the troubles, the wrongs, and the hardships of the Negro race before the public. Having learned that they are able to make a living out of their troubles, they have grown into the settled habit of advertising their wrongs, partly because they want sympathy and partly because it pays. Some of these people do not want the Negro to lose his grievances because they do not want to lose their jobs.
2: But resist, we must.
1: That's exactly who I was thinking of as I was reading that. It is so amazing when you read something like that written more than 100 years ago. And it's more true today than it was 100 plus years ago.
2: So in the words of my late friend Aretha Franklin, show some R-E-S-P-I-C-T.
1: 844-500-4242. Limerick guy says, H, Schumer is not dead man walking. He's more like dead man farting. Very good, Limerick guy.
3: Ha, ha, ha, ha.
1: David, you're next with Howie Carr. Go ahead, David.
4: Howie, along the topic of the DEI, can Johnny Jackson just got spanked by Kagan and the other justices in an 8-1 on this constitutional free speech ban in Colorado with the conversion therapy? I don't know whether you've seen it.
1: No, I haven't. No.
4: Her opinion, it was basically, they were saying that Christians couldn't talk to these LGBT kids and say, hey, maybe you don't want to be gay, or maybe you don't want to have your, demolish your body. You know what I mean? Just like,
1: yeah.
4: just trying to tutor them a little bit. You know, just let them know that they had other options other than the path they were on. And Jackson is saying, this is outrageous, you can't do it. And the other judge is like, it's basic free speech. It's free speech 101.
1: Right.
4: You're giving your opinion. You know,
1: I think I read a little something about that. Yeah, wasn't she comparing it to slavery?
4: Well,
1: she compares everything to slavery. I mean, she's a prime example of what Booker T. Washington was talking about 115 years ago.
4: Well, she's a whack job, and she gave her opinion from the bench, 35 pages. It was, her dissent was longer than the opinion of the other judge, and they don't do that when it's 8-1. You only give your opinion when it's like a 5-4, and it's a real controversial. She's
1: right.
4: A whack job, dude.
1: Oh, she is, and she's dumb as a rock. And she cites these bogus statistics. She uses, cliches like wait for it. Or I don't know if she uses LOL, but that's the kind of writing she does, or that's the kind of writing her clerks do. This is another thing that Joe Biden did to the United States of America. He was not just the worst president in the history of the United States of America. He also appointed the worst Supreme Court justice in the history. The most unqualified, the dumbest Supreme Court justice in the history of America, and that would be Ketanji Brown Jackson. And he did many other firsts and worsts, and they'll never get out. I guess that's why they decided to postpone the release of the book until after the midterms, because they just figured it would just be like minting Republican voters by bringing up all the bad memories that people had about the guy, how terrible
5: he was. Thank you all for being here, and I want you to enjoy the rest of the recession.
1: Enjoy the rest of the recession. Yeah, I'm enjoying it. 844-500-4242. Cut one. This is the one we talked about earlier.
6: Also in Boston, four Dominican nationals have pleaded guilty in connection with a transnational elder fraud scheme that targeted seniors across the country and right here in Massachusetts. Investigators identified more than 400 victims, including 50 in Massachusetts. with, rather, who lost more than $5 million. Prosecutors say the defendants operated call centers in the Dominican Republic, convincing victims their grandchildren were in trouble and urgently needed money. A fifth defendant has already been sentenced to 4 years in prison, and another has agreed to plead guilty.
1: And one of them was named Nunez Nunez. Cut to.
7: U.S. Marshals rescued a child in Phoenix who had been missing for almost 4 months. Authorities were tipped off last Thursday, and surveillance video caught the girl near a house with several men. Deputies kept watch and moved in to save her. We're told one of the suspects tried stopping law enforcement. Deputies ended up arresting two men, Miguel Mendez Vargas and Jose Mendez Bello, are from Mexico. They're in custody, in ICE custody, on federal immigration violations. Mendez Vargas is also charged with assaulting federal officers. Law enforcement is still investigating the crimes, but say there is a possibility the girl was sexually exploited.
1: Just a possibility, huh? Cut three.
6: Some breaking news from the Henry County Sheriff's Department within just the past couple of hours. Through a joint investigation with the Rockingham County Sheriff's Department in North Carolina, they have arrested 18-year-old Luis Angel Zuniga Salgado. On June 27th, the 18-year-old was charged with seven felonies with the Henry County Sheriff's Office. Officials charged him with one count of first offense possession of child pornography and six counts of second offense possession. In North Carolina, he was charged with two felonies of having illegal sexual contact with a child under the age of 15. In total, that is nine felonies.
1: 978 says, can you tweet out that Booker T. Washington quote and source? That's awesome. I've read it before. Someone had put it on the Globe message board. Can you get that out there? Jared will get it out. We'll tweet it out shortly. It's a well-known quote, but it's quite appropriate for the occasion. It's quite appropriate for many occasions these days, isn't it? Bill, you're next with Howie Carr. Go ahead, Bill.
8: Howie, I heard you ask that question or play the clip of the TMZ reporter asking the question about the fart on the Senate floor. Maybe he was giving him an opportunity to clear the air, so to speak.
3: Ha, ha, ha, ha.
1: Bill, he was just reaping the whirlwind, as he said about Gorsuch and Kavanaugh, right?
8: Well, you followed that up asking them to give you cut one. Thought that was rude, too.
3: Ha, ha, ha, ha.
1: Senator Schumer, you've taken a stand on many political and philosophical issues over the years. Can we ask whether you agree or disagree with the statement, he who smelt it dealt it? And here's another one, Bill. I wonder if Chuck Schumer's heard the old joke. Do you know why farts smell?
8: Oh, for the benefit of deaf people.
1: Exactly.
8: You're killing it, Howard. You're killing it.
1: Thanks for the call, Bill. 844-500-4242 for the benefit of the deaf. So this is Barbara Traynor. She is the mother of the late trooper Kevin Traynor, who was killed out on Route 1 by the Cholo in the aftermath of Cinco de Mayo. He'd been drinking all night, and he had nine drinks at this bar, Tribu, in Saugus. And then he went back on and got onto Route 1 North. He got onto Route 1 North going south, and he hit the policeman, the state trooper, Kevin Traynor, and killed him. So this is what Barbara Traynor, the mother of Kevin Traynor, who just lost her husband as well earlier this year, I'm told. She is talking about what this bar, this Mexican bar, did on Cinco de Mayo Day, serving this Cholo nine drinks. Cut 18.
9: You hear the results of a bar
7: serving someone 9 drinks in a short time and then letting them walk out is unforgivable.
9: According to the restaurant's website, it closes at 10 p.m. on Tuesdays. The medical examiner determined Marrero's blood alcohol level to be 0.192, more than twice the legal limit.
7: How would they have felt if this result was to someone in their family? Because what they contributed to this problem can never be forgiven or taken back. Because the end result is still the end result. And my son is now gone.
1: I wonder if they just, you know, they just, well, obviously they don't tell the truth when they say it closes at 10 o'clock. But I mean, I wonder if that's what the license says they're supposed to close at 10 o'clock. And remember, Mara Healy and Michelle Wu want to change the closing hour to 3 a.m. 3 a.m. And this is what happened at 2 a.m. And Barbara Traynor is the mother, again, of the late trooper Kevin Traynor, killed by a cholo, a naturalized cholo, driving drunk in the aftermath of Cinco de Mayo. He's having a big celebration. They're all having a big celebration, getting drunk. Margaritas, not nine draft beers, 9 margaritas. After he had one in Waltham. Cut 19.
9: The DA's office says it determined criminal charges are not sustainable against the restaurant, but it's facing multiple violations, including serving alcoholic drinks after hours and for serving free drinks.
7: I actually feel quite infuriated about it because I feel like it is a criminal act. Because if you hire someone and they should go through the training to become a bartender or a manager, they should know the rules and regulations.
1: Yeah, if this wasn't a Mexican restaurant, would they be holding somebody accountable criminally? I know they're probably going to lose their liquor license, but still. I mean, they always ask you when you get pulled over for driving under, where was the last place you had a drink? Like they're going to punish people. And, of course, everybody, most people say, I don't know, or I don't remember. I don't remember, or I had it at home to protect the dram shop. But still, I mean, you would think somebody should have to pay a price criminally for doing this. But hey, they're all members of protected classes, so nothing to see here, amigos. 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

0: Carr is back.
1: Jared just tweeted out the Booker T. Washington quote. It is pretty impressive, and it's quite appropriate for this occasion. And this is one of the funniest headlines I've seen in the Globe in a long time. Tufts knew for years that a decorated historian was accused of poor research. Why was she hired to write a Boston report on reparations? And then you look down at her picture, and it the question kind of answers itself, doesn't it? Yes, it does. 844-500-4242. Sheldon Whitehouse is just such an obnoxious twit. A pampered, you know, blue-blooded jerk. And he's just, he was so obnoxious again yesterday at this hearing for Todd Blanche, who's going to maybe, I hope, the next attorney general. Listen to this question that he asks and how Todd Blanche handles it and how he refers to Cash Patel. Listen, I mean, it's like he's a waiter of color at one of his only whites apply yachting clubs in Newport. Cut eight.
2: How long do you intend to put up with that Cash Patel character? Are you good with his airplane jaunts? Are you confident he's not drinking on the job? Are you sure none of his travel is a pretext for vacation activities like snorkeling Olympics and visiting girlfriends? Are you sure he knows what he's doing? Do you vouch for him? Are you willing to look at whether he lied to this committee?
3: That's an extraordinarily obnoxious question, Senator, and I have full faith in Director Patel and the work that he's doing every day.
2: Great, you get to own that.
1: Didn't one of Sheldon Whitehouse's kids get bagged for underage drinking along with some of the other waspy Yankee scions of the bourbon besotted Yankee elitist in Rhode Island? I believe he did. Now he's that Cash Patel character. You know, that's should a guy who belongs to two all white, not just all white, all Protestant clubs be not Cash Patel character? You know, that's. Should a guy who...

0: can't accuse me of violating my ethical rules and then lie about what I did.
1: So you had nothing to do with the decision to prohibit the release of the report? You had nothing to do with the department's position?
0: I wasn't in court.
1: No, I wasn't asking whether you were in court. I'm asking you whether anyone sought your opinion or used your guidance in refusing to release Volume 2.
0: When that litigation was ongoing, I was a private citizen still representing the President of the United States.
2: What does Adam Schiff care about the facts? He used to be a federal prosecutor. You wonder why sometimes people get railroaded in federal and state courts. Just ask Karen Reed. This is Bill Maher talking about why people hate National Panhandler Radio. Cut 13.
3: What the right wing hates the most about the left is their condescending attitude, and I don't blame them. The left has this attitude like, and this is true of the Trump dinner, you are just too deplorable even to break bread with. That really gets them, and I don't blame the feeling they have about that. You know, talk to them. They're, as I always say, everybody's a monster till you talk to them.
2: That's what the late Globe columnist George Frazier used to say. You know, they'd say, "Why don't you talk to some of these people you write about?" And he said, "I don't want to talk to them. If I talked to them, I'd realize they were humans. I'd get to like them, and I wouldn't be able to knock them. And my columns would suffer if I got to know them." And that's exactly what Bill Maher was saying. All right. 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
13: What's happening at City Hall? 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
2: From ABC News, I'm Michelle Franzen. Primary races continue across the country ahead of November's midterm elections. Tonight, President Trump addresses Americans. Press Secretary Caroline Leavitt says his remarks will focus on election integrity.
3: I think all Republicans and Democrats should recognize this should be a nonpartisan issue. If we don't have safe and secure elections in our country, we cannot have a country.
2: Outgoing Republican Senators Tom Tillis and John Cornyn, along with GOP Congressman Thomas Massey, says looking back on the 2020 elections is not a productive message for the midterms. House Minority Leader Hakeem Jeffries more blunt, offering an early rebuttal.
4: In advance of Donald Trump's speech, let me also be clear about one thing. Donald Trump lost the 2020 presidential election. Something's really wrong with this guy. I think he actually needs to be checked out.
2: The longtime teleprompter operator for President Trump facing allegations that he profited off of the speeches by placing bets on the prediction market Kalshi. The White House says the operator is on unpaid administrative leave pending the investigation. Iran ramping up its strikes across the Gulf region. Kuwait Ministry of Defense says armed forces detected and intercepted 32 hostile drones within its airspace just today. The U.S. meantime targeting Iranian defense systems and Iran-bound ships in the Strait of Hormuz. Here's ABC's James Longman.
5: A U.S. aircraft attacked a tanker trying to make port at Karg Island. That is the Iranian oil terminal in the Persian Gulf. CENTCOM says that it gave this tanker multiple warnings and it did not heed them. This is in breach of the blockade that the U.S. currently has on Iranian ports.
2: Newly released data by the Census Bureau showing that Americans were buying more cars last month, along with other things. U.S. consumers purchasing $768 billion of goods in June. Amazon's Prime Day helping push up retail sales. Bars and restaurants did not appear to benefit. 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
2: In Texas, the investigation into last week's killing of a man by ICE agents in Houston has now been expanded. Texas Rangers launching their own probe at the request of local and state officials.
10: Immigration and Customs Enforcement has said that Lorenzo Salgado Araujo was shot to death after he tried to run over the ICE agents who were trying to take him into custody. Now the FBI is investigating whether drugs were inside Araujo's van.
11: I call BS on that.
10: Democratic Texas State Senator Carol Alvarado.
11: If they had found something like that, they wouldn't wait 8 days to come out and say that.
10: ICE says that neither Araujo nor his passenger was the intended target of an immigration enforcement action. Jim Ryan, ABC News.
2: Summer of travel in California and chaos due to increasing crowds at Yosemite National Park. Thousands arriving to hike and get a view of natural wonders like Half Dome and Bridal Veil Falls. ABC's Will Reeve has more.
12: Hikers squeezing past each other down a steep and packed cliffside at the popular Mist Trail. Carefully navigating narrow staircases while lines inch past each other in both directions.
13: Like an amusement park, there's just people everywhere.
12: Hiker Mobeen Zarikari.
14: I did witness a lot of people slipping on the trail, actually, and I think some people got hurt.
12: And it's not just the trails. Tree-lined roads lined with cars. In Yosemite Village, visitors say finding a parking space can take nearly an hour.
2: On Wall Street today, stocks ending lower. Michelle Franzen, ABC News.
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0: This is Lee Habib, and this is Our American Stories, the show where America is the star and the American people, coming to you from the city where the West begins, Fort Worth, Texas. We're about to hear the untold story of Alexander Hamilton's likely Jewish birth and upbringing and its revolutionary consequences for understanding him and the nation this founding father fought to create. Here to tell the story is Andrew Porwanscher. Andrew is a professor of legal history at Arizona State University. This story is adapted from his book, The Jewish World of Alexander Hamilton. Let's take a listen.
1: I fear prepossessions are strongly against us, Hamilton wrote to his wife Eliza, but we must try to overcome them. It was the first day of a high-profile trial where he was serving as legal counsel for a merchant accused of fraud. Hamilton seemed to brace for the worst, adding, "If I should lose my cause, I must console myself with finding my friends. With the utmost eagerness, I will fly to them." It had been 5 years since Hamilton stepped down as Treasury Secretary to take up legal practice in Manhattan. He had earned a reputation as the premier litigator of the New York bar by wedding his encyclopedic knowledge of law with his gift for courtroom oratory. Although Hamilton was remarkably self-assured in his endeavors, and the facts in the foregoing case were squarely on his side, he felt uncharacteristically discomfited as the trial commenced. There was good reason to be anxious. After all, Hamilton's principal witnesses were Jews. An anti-Semitic trope at the time held that the Jewish faith actually encouraged its adherents to lie under oath in courts of law. This ugly stereotype had deep roots in European history and had migrated to the New World. Hamilton's opposing counsel, Gouverneur Morris, would prove all too willing to resort to religious prejudice in a bid to gain favor with the court. Morris knew he could not compete with Hamilton on legal grounds. Instead, Morris told the court he had no intention of referencing law books and would appeal to the principles written on the heart of man. Morris's closing argument degenerated into a base attack on Hamilton's two Jewish witnesses. Alluding to them as these Jew witnesses, Morris sought to impugn their credibility purely on the basis of their religion. Jews are not to be believed upon oath, he insisted bluntly. A large crowd gathered in court the next

0: next day to see how Hamilton, ever the relentless fighter, would respond. This case had become more than a mere legal dispute between merchants. At issue was the momentous question of whether American justice would be blind to religion. The revolution had rested on a radical promise of equality. Morris's Jew baiting suggested that perhaps the egalitarian rationale for the war had yielded to entrenched prejudice. Hamilton understood the stakes for both American Jewry and the country, and he resolved to defend the former to realize his vision for the latter. Referencing Morris's attack on the Jews, Hamilton asked the court, "Has he forgotten what this race once were, when under the immediate government of God himself, they were selected as the witnesses of his miracles and charged with the spirit of prophecy?" Hamilton moved from a discussion of the Jews as the chosen people to the sordid history of their suffering. Hamilton's message was clear. Morris was perpetuating a dark history of anti-Semitism that had plagued Jews since antiquity. Hamilton proclaimed that the allegorical Lady Justice protected Jews the same as she did all others. Be the injured party, Jew or Gentile, Christian or pagan, foreign or native, she clothes him with her mantle, in whose presence all differences of faiths or births, passions or prejudices, all are called to acknowledge and revere her supremacy. In a young republic caught between old world hierarchies and new world hopes, Hamilton's defense of equality for Jews was a powerful vindication of revolutionary ideals. He emerged victorious by a vote of 28-6.
1: I hereby declare this session adjourned.
0: Hamilton, generally renowned for the verve of his legal performances, had demonstrated an emotional investment in the case that exceeded even his usual standards. A New York Supreme Court justice later recollected that of the countless trials Hamilton litigated with energy and fervor, there was at most only one other involving freedom of the press in which his zeal was so strikingly displayed. Morris's co-counsel, Robert Troup, drew similar conclusions. In a letter to the American ambassador to Great Britain, Troup relayed the details of the trial and observed, "Our friend Hamilton never appeared to have his passions so warmly engaged in any cause." What no one could imagine was that Hamilton, in all likelihood, shared with his witnesses a Jewish upbringing. The case for Hamilton's Jewish identity in his Caribbean boyhood, as detailed in my book, The Jewish World of Alexander Hamilton, involves debunking a string of myths about his origin story. And although Hamilton did not identify as Jewish in the United States, the foregoing trial suggests that Hamilton's youth may go a long way toward explaining his American adulthood. Like all people, Hamilton was indelibly molded by his beginnings. His emphatic critique of anti-Semitism in court vividly illustrates how the roots of religious equality in the United States are inseparable from Hamilton's own.
2: And a special thanks to Andrew Porwanscher. And we get at those roots of anti-Semitism going all the way back to that trial. Jews were not reliable witnesses. What a tragic thought. The story of Alexander Hamilton defending Jews in court here on Our American Story. Lee Habib here again. Our American Stories tries to tell the stories of America's past and present to Americans. And we want to hear your stories too. They're some of our favorites. 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
2: And we continue with our American stories. Abercrombie & Fitch stores conquered malls in the late 1990s and early 2000s with gorgeous models, pulsing dance beats, and a fierce scent. But over time, revelations of exclusionary marketing and discriminatory hiring practices began to engulf the popular brand in scandal. What most people don't know is that the company was founded in 1892 in New York City as an outfitter for elite outdoorsmen. Here to tell the whole story is Ashley Lubinsky. Ashley is the former co-host of Discovery Channel's Master of Arms, the former curator in charge of the Cody Firearm Museum, and she's the co-founder of the University of Wyoming College of Law's Firearms Research Center. Here's Ashley.
7: The name Abercrombie & Fitch, especially today, doesn't always invoke the most positive image. If you've been into the store, you know that it's known for being darkly lit and heavily perfumed and not very inclusive. I always call it the trendy teenage clothing company that got into a lot of trouble for not necessarily welcoming a lot of different people into their store. And I can say that from personal experience because I worked for Hollister and Abercrombie. But in the recent years, they have decided to do a rebrand. And within that rebrand, the clothing line is a little bit more grown up. They have real normal sizes that you can wear. But what's so fascinating to me about this whole thing is that there have been documentaries about kind of the drama behind the company. But what they often ignore is the fact that for almost a century, Abercrombie & Fitch was considered one of the best sporting goods stores in the world. And they actually had international reach back in the early 1900s. And they catered to presidents like Theodore Roosevelt and John F. Kennedy. They actually outfitted Charles Lindbergh, and they also provided clothing for Amelia Earhart. The company was founded on June 4th, 1892 by David Abercrombie. And the kind of concept behind the store was to bring a little bit of wilderness into the urban environment of New York City. So this started in New York City, which used to, you know, house a lot of

0: different firearms related products, outdoor products, despite the fact that it was in the city. And it was an outdoor retailer that focused in camping, hunting, and fishing gear. In 1904, the other company namesake that we know, Ezra Fitch, became a partner in the company, and that's when kind of the iconic brand was born. Unfortunately, though, the relationship was kind of a rocky one, and so Abercrombie ended up walking away from the company in 1907 and left Ezra Fitch as the sole owner, and they call those the Fitch years. The brand wasn't limited to one store, though, in New York City. One of Fitch's pet projects was the fact that he wanted the company to have broader appeal. So he had his employees create, and think about this, this is early 1900s, he had his employees create a 450-plus page catalog in 1909 to distribute around the world. And it wasn't the greatest financial decision the company could make because of the expense to produce it, but they ended up making over 50,000 copies of this catalog. And their client base wasn't just limited to your average sportsman. So Abercrombie & Fitch today isn't always associated with inclusivity. However, they saw back then the value in marketing to sports women. In 1910, Abercrombie & Fitch became one of the first companies to sell their products to both men and women. And these investments actually paid off because in 1913, they were considered, quote, the greatest sporting goods store in the world. In 1917, Abercrombie & Fitch expanded to a 12-story building at Madison Avenue and East 45th Street in New York City. And this store was quite the production. So they owned the 12-story building and they actually utilized the whole building. And I don't know, that seems kind of hard to believe back then. And then to make it even more ridiculous, in the basement of the store, there was a shooting range. The mezzanine sold gear for skiing, archery, diving, and lawn games. The second through the fifth floors had gear for various terrains and temperatures. The sixth floor was a picture gallery, and they had a sporting arm-focused bookstore, a watch repair shop, and a golf school. And the golf school even came with a golf pro. The seventh floor was home to their gun room and also randomly kennels for animals. The eighth floor was for fishing, camping, and boating equipment, as well as a desk that had fly and bait casting instructors who gave their lessons at, wait for it, the rooftop pool of the building. And their fishing section alone had over 48,000 flies and over 18,000 fishing lures. And if you think about it, this store by today's standards is massive, let alone the fact that it was around in 1917. Now, Abercrombie & Fitch would ultimately be labeled by Forbes later in its life as a, quote, hodgepodge of unrelated items, end quote. And that was kind of towards the end of its sporting brand. But the foundation for that assessment certainly flourished far earlier. So you've got all of these sporting goods items. You've got shooting ranges. You've got pools. You've got golf pros. But it was also the first store to import the Chinese game of Mahjong. And Fitch even went to China. So one of their customers was like, I found out this game. I think it's really cool. And so Fitch went to China to acquire the game and to get an English translation for it. And they would ultimately sell over 12,000 sets. In 1928, Ezra Fitch retires. So this is kind of the first ending of the company as we know it. But then he sells it to his brother-in-law, James Cobb. And so he decides that he wants to continue to expand the company. And they end up acquiring multiple sporting arms-related companies. They acquire a store that dealt in high-end European sporting arms and fishing tackle. And they even acquired Griffin & Howe, which is incredibly well known even today. And before the Great Depression, Abercrombie & Fitch was boasting $6.3 million in sales with $500,000 in profit. Of course, the Great Depression, though, hit everybody hard. And Abercrombie & Fitch was no different to that, but then they also managed to continue to expand. And over the following decades into the 1960s, ultimately, stores were popping up all over the country from New York to California and everywhere in between. I think there was even one in Beverly Hills. So you get cities that you do not associate with sporting arms, and they have these giant stores. And Abercrombie and Fitch does something really smart too, kind of later in its history, and they secure a deal with the Rock Hudson film, Man's Favorite Sport, and it serves as a venue for the movie. So this company has been around for a really long time. They've got this sporting reputation. They're kind of hemorrhaging money a little bit, even though it seems like they're expanding. And so they're trying to kind of keep the brand relevant as we start to come into a more modern America in the post-World War II period. But ultimately, the company is not going to survive as the sporting goods store of yesteryear. And as it's starting to struggle financially, a Texas-based company known as Oshman Sporting Goods buys it and tries to kind of keep that momentum going. But by the late 1980s, they're acquired by a company called Limited Brands. Limited Brands had a lot of different kind of companies under its belt, including Limited and also Limited 2, which was a clothing store, a kid's clothing store when I was a kid that turned into Justice. And at this point, you know, in the late 1980s, the company kind of bids adieu to its wilderness days, and they no longer set their sights downrange, but rather at a new target, which is the mainstream clothing market. I mentioned that most of the recent documentaries pick up the storyline from here, although they may mention in, you know, 30 seconds or less, kind of the original intent of the company. But obviously today's drama tends to fuel a lot of viewership on things like Netflix and Hulu. And so they focus more on the former CEO, who made some rather colorful comments about who he does not want to own the brand. And fortunately for them, they are starting to pull themselves out of it. But it's, as a historian, it's fascinating and it's also disappointing that almost a century of history and legacy was ultimately washed away by acid-washed jeans, graphic tees, and the most potent cologne on the planet.
1: 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And a terrific job, as always, by Ashley Lubinsky. The story of Abercrombie and Fitch here on Our American Stories.
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5: And we return to Our American Stories. Up next, an unusual story about baseball and a baseball player you likely haven't heard of, named Curt Flood. He was a 3-time All-Star back in the 70s, 7-time Golden Glove winner, but perhaps his most important contribution to professional baseball had to do with sports contracts, how athletes are paid, and how Major League Baseball is run. Here to tell the story is author and commentator and one of the best baseball writers of all time, George Will, with a story. Take it away, George.

0: Curt Flood was for many, many seasons a premier outfielder, most of the years with the St. Louis Cardinals. He grew up in Oakland, in the Bay Area, we should say, really, with Frank Robinson and Ricky Henderson and Joe DiMaggio and all kinds of great baseball players came out of the rich baseball culture of the San Francisco Oakland Bay Area. And in the 50s, he became a minor league player, largely in the South, which is where most minor league teams were, because most major league teams were in the North. And he experienced the segregated South. This was the South before the public accommodation section of the 1964 Civil Rights Act was passed. He would travel with his teammates on the team bus. They would go in the front door of the restaurant to get food. He would be handed food out the back door. He would relieve himself on the side of the road because he couldn't use the restrooms. The Cardinals that he joined late in his, what turned out to be late in his career with the Cardinals, they decided to trade him to Philadelphia. And he said, no, actually, I don't want to go to Philadelphia, and I'm going to challenge the reserve clause, which had been integral to baseball since time immemorial. All it said was that when once you signed with a team, you were that team's property until they decided to trade you or release you, and there was no third option. Curt Flood said, there's something wrong with this because it denies to a category of Americans, of whom I am a part, what should be the basic American right to negotiate the terms of employment with the employer of your choice. It's rather nice that he played in St. Louis, not far from the courthouse dome. You can see it today right over the outfield fence from the new Busch Stadium, where the original Dred Scott case was settled. Dred Scott, of course, was the slave who had lived for a while in a free state and said that by virtue of having lived in a free state, he should be declared free. The Supreme Court in 1857 tried to resolve America's racial dilemma and again made an awful hash of it, brought on the Civil War, and catalyzed the career of Abraham Lincoln by saying, no African American has or ever shall have any rights that a white person is obligated to respect. Which is why when I wrote about Curt Flood years ago, I referred to him as Dred Scott in spikes. He said, I won't go to Philadelphia, interrupted a lucrative career at the peak of his prowess. He was such a good center fielder, which means he played the biggest part of the outfield, which means as you grow old, your capacity declines. So he was taking a risk with the perishable asset of a baseball talent. Anyway, he challenged the reserve clause, took it all the way to the Supreme Court, where he lost, in large part because Oliver Wendell Holmes, and I think it was 1924, had a singularly bad day. Oliver Wendell Holmes, in a suit arising from a conflict between the major leagues and the federal league, which had grown up to challenge the major leagues, Oliver Wendell Holmes said, well, baseball is not a business in interstate commerce, which is preposterous. The great sports writer Jim Murray of the Los Angeles Times once said, if baseball is not a business, then Microsoft or General Motors is a sport. Anyway, he lost, and a good bit of his career perished with his legal case. He lost in 1970. In 1976, there was a challenge mounted to the reserve clause. It was submitted to an arbiter. The arbiter says, yeah, the reserve clause is illegal. And baseball changed instantly. As soon as they struck down the reserve clause, the Cassandras came out of the woodwork and there were loud lamentations and rending of garments across the land as the baseball owners, who never missed an opportunity to miss an opportunity, proved themselves wrong again. They said, this will mean that all the good players will go to the rich teams and it will be the end of competitive balance. They were 180 degrees wrong. Competitive balance immediately began to improve for lots of reasons. What Curt Flood did was give players leverage. If you have no leverage, you have no power to compel owners to share a larger portion of the value that the players create. No one that I know of has ever bought a ticket to a ballpark to see an owner. They go to see the players. Now, I don't want to sound too Marxist here about the labor theory of value, but even allowing for the fact that the entrepreneurship and the scouting and all the rest and the marketing that goes into the management side of baseball does create value, still, most of the value is created by the players in collaboration with the other apparatus of Major League Baseball. And therefore, what the Dred Scott-Curt Flood decision did was give the Major League Baseball players leverage just at a time. No one could have seen this. When something else was going to happen that was going to make an enormous difference to salaries, and that is the explosive growth of local broadcast revenues. The era of baseball prosperity was just around the corner with cable television, and superstations such as TBS, Ted Turner broadcasting his Braves, the WGN broadcasting the Cubs, which WGN for a while owned through the Tribune Company. So through serendipity, the explosive growth of money pouring into baseball because of new television audiences, baseball became invaluable programming. You know, it's sometimes said that Americans don't do political philosophy because we've never created the equivalent of Locke's Second Treatise on Government or Hobbes' Leviathan. Actually, Americans do political philosophy all the time. They just do it in court cases, particularly in Supreme Court cases. You want to look at American political philosophy, look at a wall covered with Supreme Court reports. And just as apolitical and governmental philosophy was contained in the Dred Scott decision, so was one contained in the Curt Flood outcome, not in Holmes's decision, but in the outcome, which was that we are a market society. We believe in the freedom for capitalist acts between consenting adults, to use a phrase coined by the late, great Robert Nozick, Harvard political philosopher. And so the national pastime was suddenly, and to its great discomfort, but its ultimate prosperity, was made congruent with the national premise, which is that people should be free to contract with one another in cooperative ventures, even if it's called Major League Baseball.
1: And a terrific job on the production, editing, and storytelling by our own Monty Montgomery. And a special thanks to George Will again. He's a political commentator, but we don't do politics here on this show. But he is the author of Men at Work, The Craft of Baseball. It may be one of the best sports books you've ever read. The story of free agency, the story of litigation, and our great modern legal system, and so much more. The story of Dred Scott and Spikes, Curt Flood, here on Our American Stories.
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0: This is Our American Stories, and today we bring you the story of Tom Ryan. And Tom is a 95-year-old listener of our show in Los Angeles. Tom had an unusual upbringing. He grew up on Long Island, New York, living behind a funeral parlor run by his family. Here's Tom.
1: I was there on Saturday morning when the sheriff arrived to talk to Grandma. It was the day after the big snowstorm. My folks were away, and I had stayed with Grandma overnight. At age 10, I was too young to stay home alone, but staying at Grandma's was not too cool either, because, you see, she ran a funeral home. Sometimes there were dead bodies only a few steps from the living room at the back of the house where we watched TV. It was hard to get too relaxed when I looked over at the dark doorway leading to the bodies. That Friday night, there was a very old lady being waked in one of the chapels, Mrs. Jackson, a friend of Grandma's who had died of cancer. The sheriff sat at the kitchen table with his notebook in front of him. He asked Grandma if anything unusual had happened the last night, because they were searching for an escaped convict from a prison two towns away. "He is a murderer and very dangerous," the sheriff said. "They were setting up roadblocks to try to catch him." Grandma didn't answer directly, but said, "We have a funeral going out this morning, old Mrs. Jackson. We had to put her in a closed casket because the cancer was so bad." "Will the hearse and the limos be able to get to the cemetery?" Grandma asked. "Yes," the sheriff replied. "The road is open to the cemetery. What about anything happening last night?" Grandma gave me a stern look that he couldn't see and told him nothing had happened. "It was real quiet," she said. I didn't say a word, but as soon as the sheriff left, I asked her what was going on. It wasn't like Grandma to lie. She just shook her head and started to cry. I thought back about last night and remembered that shortly before dark, Grandma kept looking out the side window on the driveway every few minutes, since she was expecting a delivery of new caskets. Suddenly, there were yellow headlights shining on the snow outside the window, and a loud knocking came on the side door where the caskets were brought in. Fred, the driver, shouted, "I have to hurry before I get snowed in." He had unloaded two caskets and started on another one. "Wait," Grandma said, "I only ordered two, not three." "I have to leave this one too," Fred said. "I'll never get to the funeral home in the next town, and I don't want the weight on my truck." "Okay," Grandma said, "if it helps you out." After he was gone, Grandma closed up tight. My folks were supposed to call to see how things were, but the phone wasn't working. The TV weatherman said the lines were down all over and roads were closed, so we were all by ourselves. After a while, I started to fall asleep, and Grandma helped me upstairs and put me into a soft feather bed. She left the door open a little so some light came in. I remember that I fell asleep, but woke up later when I thought I heard voices downstairs. I had started to get out of bed, but it was so cold, I crawled back in. The next morning, I asked Grandma about it, but she said I must have dreamed it. Later in the morning, the men who worked for Grandma came in and then loaded the casket into the hearse. When my folks came to pick me up, I saw Grandma holding onto my father's arm and talking to him. I heard her say, "I need your help." She took him into the office and closed the door. I thought I heard her crying. It was 5 years later, when Grandma died, that my folks told me the real story of what had happened that Friday night. It seemed that the voices I thought I had heard were those of Grandma and the escaped convict. The caskets that were delivered that night were made by prison labor, and the convict with the nickname of Rabbit had hidden in one of those empty caskets. When the delivery man had left, Rabbit had opened the inside latch and let himself out of the casket. He didn't know, however, that Grandma had fallen asleep in her big chair in the living room, and she woke up startled and scared to see him standing near the fireplace, holding a large knife he had taken from the embalming room. Threatening her to silence by holding the knife under her throat, he asked for car keys and money, but Grandma didn't have a car and didn't drive. When he realized that the storm had blocked the roads and there was no phone service, he asked Grandma when someone was coming with a car. She told him that there was one funeral scheduled for the next morning if the roads were open, and men coming with a hearse and limousine. When he saw some of my things on the couch and found out that I was upstairs, Grandma pleaded with him to let me sleep. She would help him get in the casket with Mrs. Jackson and be taken away in the hearse the next morning to the cemetery. He could then sneak out of the casket when it was left in the cemetery storeroom for a few minutes until the family arrived. Rabbit didn't like the idea at all, especially getting into the coffin with a dead lady. He decided that he had no other choice, but he made it very clear to Grandma that if she was fooling him and he was caught, he would escape again and kill not only her, but also all of her family. Grandma was terrified by this evil man. It was arranged that early on Saturday morning, Rabbit would get into the casket, and then Grandma would close it and latch it shut. He was very hesitant, especially when he saw and smelled old Mrs. Jackson. But finally, he climbed in, holding his nose and threatening Grandma with a painful death if things didn't work out. He also ordered Grandma to get him some hot coffee in a thermos so that he could drink it when it got cold in the casket. And she did so just before closing the lid. The plan did work. When the man came and took the casket away and loaded it into the hearse, Grandma hadn't said anything about Rabbit being in the casket. After his private meeting with Grandma, my dad had immediately called the sheriff and arranged to stop in and see him. The police still hadn't found Rabbit, despite the roadblocks and searches of the nearby forests. They were mystified as to how he could have disappeared so completely. "Sheriff," my dad said, "as you know, this man was a murderer who would stop at nothing to escape." He told the sheriff how Rabbit had hidden in the casket at the prison and had ended up in Grandma's funeral home. He also explained how Rabbit had threatened Grandma and her family, so she was forced to help him escape in Mrs. Jackson's casket. "What?" said the sheriff. "Why didn't she call me as soon as he was in the casket? I could have nabbed him, right?" said the sheriff. "Why didn't she call me as soon as he was in the casket? I could have nabbed him right then and there." "She was too scared, Sheriff." But my dad continued, a little smile playing around his lips

0: that weight. If Rabbit drank that coffee, heck, he might have been buried alive in the casket with Mrs. Jackson. The sheriff almost shouted as he got his phone out. We'll have to dig up the casket immediately. If we find him in the casket, I may have to take Grandma into custody. She could be in a lot of trouble. Wait, my dad said. Wait a minute, Sheriff, before you do anything. Wait? No, no, we can't lose any more time. That man may still be alive. If there was enough air in the casket, maybe he is. The sheriff was now calling to his assistants as he rose from his chair. Get the car ready, ready to roll, and call the coroner. No, Sheriff. Please listen, my father replied quietly. Sit down a minute. You see, there is no casket. No casket? The sheriff looked confused. Of course there is a casket. They had the funeral, and it was buried this morning. No, my father replied quietly. You see, Sheriff, Mrs. Jackson's last wishes were that she be cremated.
1: My goodness, it does not get better than that, folks. Tom Ryan's story, his grandma's story, my goodness, poor Rabbit's story, here on Our American Story.
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5: 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Dangerous Canadian wildfire smoke is blanketing the Midwest and Northeast. 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ABC News meteorologist Leslie Lopez.
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0: in Milwaukee, down to Chicago, Cincinnati, getting out towards Baltimore. We're seeing some heavy smoke in these areas. These are air quality alerts that are going out, shifting farther even out towards the east and to the south by the time we're heading into tomorrow. So you just want to be very cautious and careful.
1: Meanwhile, catastrophic flash floods are swamping Texas, with some areas recording a year's worth of rain in just a few days. The state's governor reporting two people have died. President Trump preparing to deliver a primetime address tonight. Sources say he'll speak about new information he received regarding the 2020 election. White House Press Secretary Karoline Leavitt.
2: I think the American people will be relieved to hear what they are hearing from the President of the United States and his commitment to transparency and the focus on the integrity of our elections tonight.
1: The man who's been running President Trump's teleprompter, settling with federal regulators after they say he made tens of thousands of dollars by placing bets on several of the president's speeches on the prediction market.
3: The way that he did this is he bet on Kalshi, the prediction market website, and you can go into what's called the mentions, if you will. So if you were to bet on it, you go to mentions, and then it would say, what is Trump going to mention in his State of the Union speech? It will list a number of words, and you could bet yes or no. Well, the person who knows that better than anybody is the person who is operating the teleprompter.
1: ABC's Catherine Falders, an attorney representing the family of Johann Sebastian Guerrero, who was shot and killed by ICE agents in Biddeford, Maine Monday, said he was in the U.S. legally. Family attorney Benjamin Gideon.
4: I want to be clear about something. Johann Sebastian, before he was shot to death, had been accused of committing no crime.
1: You're listening to ABC News.
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1: National Transportation Safety Board has released a preliminary report into a Tesla crash near Houston last month.
6: Michael Butler's Tesla Model 3 was doing an estimated 70 miles per hour, and a doorbell camera captured the result. Butler reportedly told police that his car was in full self-driving mode, but the NTSB says Butler deactivated the feature by fully depressing the accelerator and slamming into the side of a home in Katy, Texas. 76-year-old resident Martha Avila was killed.
1: ABC's Jim Ryan. The national outbreak of cyclosporiasis has grown to over 7,000 cases in 34 states.
7: Nationwide, federal officials still have not identified a cause. And right now, there are vacancies at the top of the FDA, CDC, and Surgeon General's office. On Capitol Hill on Wednesday, the CDC director nominee was asked why the agency last year stopped one of its programs that tracks the disease. She said she was unaware of that change. And the CDC says that states are still required to report cases as part of its national surveillance program.
1: ABC's Elizabeth Schulze. Eli Lilly is buying psychedelic drug maker Atia Buckley for up to $3.8 billion, investing in advanced therapies for treatment-resistant depression and other mental health conditions. The Ben & Jerry's Foundation says it'll cut down at the end of the year after its corporate parent cut off funding and evicted its three staffers. The ice cream brand has been in a legal fight with its parent company since 2024. Dave Packer, ABC News.
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11: All right, let's do it. The Markley Van Camp and Robbins Show. Thank you very much for being here. I'm Jamie Markley. That's David Van Camp. There's Scott Robbins. Okay, so there's going to be the big speech tonight from Trump.
16: Oh, yeah.
11: A lot of controversy already.
16: Yes.
17: Yeah. No kidding.
11: Well, why are you sounding so dour?
17: A lot of trepidation, too, coming from Republicans.
11: Oh, yeah, but they won't go on the record.
17: Man, don't go down the 2020 election routing.
16: Well, I don't know. I want to know what he has to say. I don't know. Why are why is everybody prejudging it?
17: I'm not. I'm just saying. I'm just echoing what I'm reading today.
11: No, you don't feel great about it.
17: There's some white knuckling. I don't. I want to feel good about it.
11: Yeah.
17: I don't.
11: Okay. Yeah, that was the big Politico headline. Scared bleepless. Republicans brace for Trump's primetime speech.
17: There's some white knuckling going on out there for sure.
11: Yeah. Unnamed source. Whatever.
17: Yeah.
11: But the inside word is that if he sticks to the script and the facts that they have... Mm-hmm. Is going
17: to
11: be really good.
17: When is he ever
11: they're afraid
17: stuck to the script?
11: Yeah. That he's going to go off script, and then they're afraid. Well, you know, okay, fine, whatever. Let's see what it is. Well,
16: let's see what happens. You know,
17: all right, I'm game.
16: You know, if it turns into Rudy Giuliani's hair melting off his face, then we'll be like, well, that was probably a mistake.
11: If the word "Kraken" gets released, probably not the best idea.
17: Kraken, there should be that.
11: That's Sidney Powell. If she shows up, that won't be good.
16: I'm going to bristle at that point, yes.
17: Yeah, me too, definitely.
11: But that's not going to happen. So we'll see what happens. But yes, people are already saying he's going to cancel elections or something?
16: Yeah, this is almost like they're too panicked ahead of time, the opposition. Tom Rogers, he's the founder of CNBC. He wrote some piece for Newsweek or Time or some other thing. I don't know. He's paranoid as hell. And he went on MS Now to talk about how he views Trump's primetime speech scheduled for tonight.
11: Okay.
18: Is about laying the groundwork for him to take action. He's going to claim that the 2026 midterms were rigged if Democrats in key districts win, that would turn Congress into Democratic majorities. He will say the results can't be finalized until it's all investigated because there was foreign interference or illegal immigrants voting. He would then probably order Congress to organize around Republican majorities and say you can't seat members in districts where we're questioning the results. I think what would follow from that is enormous street protests, probably stimulating violence on his part by bringing in troops. And then it could get really scary.
16: Yeah, okay.
17: Then it could get really scary.
16: So you're telling me that if Trump does anything, calling into question the results of any election, left-wingers are going to go out and burn things down? Really, that's never happened except always.
11: Dude, I'm just laughing at this guy predicting a possible future, not knowing what's in the speech.
16: Right.
11: And then this happens, and then this could happen. And go see some sort of psychologist, dude. Get some help. You have no idea what's going to happen.
16: Right.
17: No.
11: And maybe we find out that there was some real nefarious crap going on with the 2020 election. Because... a whole lot of people already believe that.
16: Mm-hmm.
17: I thought maybe that would be the case with a push towards the voter ID thing.
16: Yeah.
8: Yes.
17: Like maybe that was the object behind this. Like, hey, we found out all this stuff. It can't happen again. So here's what we want to do. We want to do this, and, you know, we got to pass this bill. It's got to get done.
8: I think that's
17: I mean, maybe that's it.
8: It could be. We'll wait and see.

0: You know, I know J.D. Vance was talking with Rogan about it yesterday. You know, talking about a lot of those different things. But we can get to that coming up a little bit later. I thought this was interesting. I happened to see this clip, and he's from the All In podcast, and I always butcher his name. David, you got it.
1: I do? Okay. Yeah, it's Chamath Palihapitiya.
2: Sure.
0: Yes.
1: Nailed it.
3: Good job.
0: Good job.
1: Cholula. Yeah, whatever.
0: Joe
3: Biden. It.
0: You're a smart guy. You just put that on everything with that, that classic Biden clip. What's his name? Yeah, right.
4: Shanga Kawawa.
0: So Kawawa from the All In podcast, a very smart person from Silicon Valley, was also on CNBC, of all things, saying this.
5: The reality is that most of us were lied to by the media about President Trump. And if you just go back to the source material, you should take away two things. One, he didn't say half the things he said. And two, why did these other people just fabricate what they wanted to say so that they could essentially assassinate his character? I think that that second thing is completely unacceptable in America. And there's still been no repercussions, really.
0: No. Mm-hmm. No apologies, no anything.
1: Yeah.
0: The fine people hoax, you could go on and on and on.
1: Oh, yeah.
0: And nothing's ever happened. No, you know what? We got that one wrong. We apologize to our audience.
1: No. What is it? It took PolitiFact 7 years to fact check the fine people thing.
0: Yes. That's how long it took. And it was someone else that actually spurred it on that was out there saying, this is a load of BS. It was really getting out there on social media all over the place. And they're like, well, I guess we got to fess up now.
3: We don't have President Joe Biden without it.
0: There you go.
3: That's the reason he ran.
1: Yeah, according to Joe Biden, that's why he ran.
3: Yeah. He heard what they said.
1: He saw the bulging veins in their...
3: and they came out of the corn or whatever it was.
0: Right. Yeah. Something else J.D. Vance was talking about with Rogan yesterday was the Democratic Socialist and the rise. And he was talking about basically how we sold a lot of our jobs overseas. And he was talking about affordability, like just a young couple trying to afford a home. That is a problem in the United States. And in his opinion, that's got to get addressed.
1: Yeah.
0: And Republicans can do that. That would help them greatly.
1: Mm-hmm.
0: But here's part of the end of when he was talking about that stuff.
6: We ran the experiment of offshoring all of our industrial jobs, of becoming a services and finance economy, and allowing Wall Street to come in and buy every asset of modern life and turn it into an investable, you know, line goes up asset. And what has that done? It's created a generation of kids who kind of are attracted to socialism. You have to fix that problem.
0: You see it all over the place. And, you know, with this last election in New York, you could see, okay, this is a real thing now. Mm-hmm. And since that broke, you're hearing more about the Democratic Socialists of America all over the place.
1: Mm-hmm.
0: And there are a lot more people getting really concerned about it. You're like, man, because it's grown a lot in a short amount of time and seems like it keeps on growing. So with that, you've got a lot of stuff popping on social media, and I happen to see this on Fox. This was like a conference call with Democratic Socialists. It's these three women. Okay? And one looks a little older than the others, like old enough to know better. But none of them do. And you can tell by the way they're talking about what the future could be. See if this sounds familiar.
7: What would it be like to live in a world without capitalism? To live in a world where you can take a day off from work, but you don't hate your job. And you don't have to have a job just to pay the bills because you don't have a lot of bills, right? Bills are no longer a thing because there's not for-profit businesses that are constantly trying to exploit you and trying to, you know, put you into debt.
0: That sounds like a dopey junior high kid. Yet these are leaders.
3: What businesses are you talking about?
1: The largest bill collector in America is a government organization. It's called the IRS.
3: Yes.
1: I mean, what are you talking about?
0: Well, you know, you got to pay rent and somebody's making money off of you.
3: Well, yeah, that's the incentive, right? Yes.
1: Yeah, let's
3: making
1: look at
3: money is the incentive.
1: Let's look at the conditions inside current public housing.
0: Yeah. Oh, yeah.
1: You don't want that for everybody, right?
0: No.
3: No.
0: Well, you break this down at the beginning, and David, I'm always going to default to you, because if I ask Scott, he's just going to look at me and go, I don't know. You're the closest to some of these people as far as age. You're the millennial. What is meant by this?
7: Where you can take a day off from work, but you don't hate your job.
0: What does that mean?
1: Like, the only reason you take a day off of work is because you just can't do it that day? Let's talk to a lot of people who have worked in the People's Republics around the world and talk about how much spare time they have.
0: Oh, my gosh. North Korea?
1: Yeah.
0: Back to work!
1: Yeah.
0: Right. You will work or you'll be beaten.
1: Well, the Soviet Union tried to build a big canal. And, I mean, thousands and thousands and thousands of people were forced to dig by hand this canal. And many people died as a result of it. And guess what? Once they finished the canal, they realized they didn't build it deep enough for commercial traffic.
3: So they killed the rest of the people.
1: Exactly.
0: Yeah. Yeah. All right, let's break the rest of this down.
7: And you don't have to have a job just to pay the bills, because you don't have...
0: Well, you just have a job. Is this a world where if you get your lesbian basket weaving degree that you have a job that gives you this incredible life?
1: What are you going to do during the communist or after the communist revolution? Well, I'm going to really focus on my mixed media art projects. No, you're growing beets, honey. That's what you're going to do.
0: Yes.
3: Yeah, who am I going to call when my cable goes out? Who am I going to call?
0: And then the rest.
7: You don't have a lot of bills, right? Bills are no longer a thing because there's not for-profit businesses that are constantly trying to exploit you and trying to, put you into debt.
0: What?
3: Oh, boy.
0: So there's no cell phone bill.
3: No.
0: It's just given to you.
3: Given to you.
0: Well, I guess because it's the illegals that get them now. Just a free cell for everybody.
3: Since there's no profit, there's no incentive to actually make it work.
0: Well, this is true. That is a problem.
3: Yeah.
0: Wow. Okay. Yeah, we'll be getting into more of that a little bit later. And then I saw this, David. It was Scott Robbins' worst fear, yes, in some sort of way coming true for somebody.
1: You have been vindicated, my friend, because one of your biggest fears you've talked about is falling into a porta potty.
3: Yes.
1: And not being able to get out.
3: Well, and the swimming up to get break the right. to break the way the well, waves or whatever. Yeah,
0: no because work. You feel like if you go into a port-a-john, if you fall through,
3: yeah,
0: there's just an ocean of human waste.
3: There
0: or
3: easily
0: something.
3: Is. Yes.
0: Okay. Like, well, feet deep. You're talking 20 feet deep.
3: Yeah.
0: And you can't swim up. That's what you imagine
3: in
0: your head.
3: I'm trying to swim up, but I never quite break the surface.
0: Got it.
3: End up dying in one of those things.
1: Firefighters in Kansas City were forced to cut apart a portable toilet after a man somehow became trapped underneath the seat. No word on how he got in there.
3: Underneath the seat.
1: Yeah.
0: Yes.
1: So he's in there, and he's got an arm poking out. of the seat, and the firefighters, they were not getting close to it. The video is incredible. They're like, they go in there with a little electric saw. They're like, okay. And then they run away like they just defused a bomb, and they're not sure if it worked. Here's part of the video. Again, you can see his arm poking out from the toilet seat, and the firefighters are just yelling at him, you got to do this yourself, brother. Sorry, we're not. So here you go. Here's part of it.
0: All right.
2: Listen! No, I'm not listening! Put your head through the thing like where you were when you first showed up!
4: Hey!
2: Now you're just talking now!
4: Listen!
2: No! Lean forward! Put your head through the hole! Bro, come on!
0: Bro, come on!
2: I'm the dumb while singing a f***ing yodel. Watch your head, okay?
8: Do you like carry Vicks that you can put under your nose?
1: You carry Vicks that you can put under your nose? They got him out.
3: Well, it's 120 degrees, too.
1: Yeah, they got him out, and they hosed him down. They were like, throw away the clothes. And when they're hosing him down, it's hilarious because nobody is within, like, 20 feet of the guy.
3: That's me. I can't speak anymore. I'm just sitting in a room looking at the wall, just mumbling.
0: Well, the thing is...
3: Oh, my God.
0: I'm just hoping this isn't a Kansas City thing. Where are you going to be this weekend?
3: Kansas City.
0: Hope you don't have to go real bad.
3: Woo!
0: All right. The five stories we're watching today, much more straight ahead.
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17: Back in 2019, I made a documentary for HBO called One Nation Under Stress. And what was true then is still true now. Money and financial problems are consistently ranked as the number one cause of stress in the United States. And a brand new study out of the Mayo Clinic found that worrying about money may age the heart even faster than traditional risk factors. Unlike an acute stressor, such as a short-term work deadline or a brief illness, financial strain is often chronic and ongoing. And because money affects so many aspects of daily life, financial stress can be difficult to escape. Even so, financial stress does not mean you're doomed. It just means you need to double down on the things you know are good for heart health: diet, exercise, sleep, and of course, not smoking. I'm Dr. Sanjay Gupta, helping you live a better life.
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0: From the Davis Oil Company studios, this is Markley, Van Camp, and Robbins on WKBK. The Markley, Van Camp, and Robbins Show. Jamie Markley, David Van Camp, Scott Robbins. And now, the five stories we're watching today.
1: One, two, okay, number five, former Democrat representative and current congressional candidate. She wants her old job back, Cori Bush. Now under investigation in the state of Missouri for allegedly funneling charity donations for a tornado relief effort. Funneling those funds to a, political spending.
0: Get out. That never happens in that world.
1: No, she's never actually been accused of doing basically that same thing. Never.
0: No, it was her husband.
1: Yes, right. Number four, the Department of Homeland Security and the Department of Transportation have announced that they have identified 75 entry-level commercial driver's license truck driving schools across the United States suspected of fraudulently helping non-citizen drivers obtain commercial driver's licenses. Number three, a new policy from the Trump administration, they're rolling this out in the next couple of weeks, I'm told, would allow American veterans who've driven heavy trucks for the military to be eligible for a commercial driver's license. That experience matters, and so they're looking at that.
0: Seems to make sense.
1: I'd love to hear from truck drivers about it. I know that we have several people who drive trucks and wondering what they think about that.
3: Yeah, let us know.
1: Yeah. Number two, the Trump administration is reinstating the policy of considering immigrants' use of welfare programs when deciding whether to approve green card applications. It's insane that we stopped doing it in the first place.
0: Yep.
1: And then number one, President Trump announced that Iran had released an American citizen wrongfully detained since 2024, and then thanking the country for what he called a gesture of goodwill. The American in question is Dina Karari.
0: In other words, please stop the bombing.
1: Yeah.
0: Please. I don't think it's going to happen.
1: Nope. No, I don't think so.
0: No. Okay. So those are the five stories. I saw this. Technology moves fast. We all know that. But a school district in Western New York is actually going to have a full-on humanoid robot as a teacher this fall.
3: I had one of those back in the 70s.
0: No, you did not.
3: It just seemed that way, I guess.
0: The robot named Sally is not going to replace the classroom teacher, but it's programmed to provide learning support to both students and educators.
1: Hmm.
0: Sally's going to have a lifelike appearance with silicone skin and long brown hair. She'll be stationary in a seated position, but will have a wide range of upper body movements and facial expressions. She won't use the students' names because there's some privacy concerns. Mm-hmm. So the kids will have to address themselves with a number. Everybody gets a number.
1: Oh, good.
0: So they say, "Hi, Miss Sally, I'm student 7, or whatever.
3: Oh, boy.
0: So I'd be like, "Hey, 7, we were talking about this yesterday. Do you want to continue that conversation?" A little strange.
3: Yeah, a little.
0: She can also support the teachers by interjecting if the teacher forgets where they're at in the lesson plan or accidentally skipped over something. By the way, Sally is costing $57,000.
1: I'm just waiting for the New York Post headline about Sally going rogue and, like, sexting with one of the students.
0: Well, did I mention that Sally, the company that makes Sally, is Realbotics, and they also own Real Doll, which makes hyper-realistic sex dolls?
1: Oh, my gosh.
0: This is the Markley, Van Camp, and Robbins Show.
3: Well, you can learn history at the same time.
1: Hot for teacher bot, yes.
3: Yes, right, absolutely.
0: Oh, my gosh, man. And you hear all the time about these different robotics things with kids that say inappropriate crap.
1: Yeah.
0: Yeah. You can see the signals getting mixed up somewhere.
1: Oh, gosh. I don't know. I mean, are they at least going to talk about the 137 genders? Because that's the most important thing to teach students right now.
0: We're not sure about that. Oh, boy. I don't know.
3: Seven. Seven, do you have a question?
0: New song coming out this fall, Hot for Robot.
3: Got it bad.
0: And you're going to die. Oh, gosh. Oh, my goodness. Okay. Well, big Trump speech tonight. Can't wait for that. Little review and what's your story straight ahead.

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0: Molly Van Camp and Robin Show. I'm Jamie Markley, the Gen Xer. David Van Camp, the millennial, and the sexy boomer. That's Scott Robbins. So, the Trump speech tonight, talking about election interference. And, yeah, you're hearing, well, some people protesting already before they even know what the speech is going to be.
1: Yeah.
0: Like, it was the freest and most fair election ever, and that's a fact. Okay. They were saying part of that on Good Morning America today. Like the rest of us saying, let's see what he has to say.
1: Mm-hmm.
0: I know you're bristling a little bit, Scott.
1: Well, I'm not bristling as much as I'm just anxious. It just makes me anxious. I don't want to give them any more fuel.
0: Don't know if it's true, but a source in the administration said, after reading the draft of the speech, it includes bombshell evidence China interfered in the 2020 election to help Biden win, including hacking into state voter registration databases and stealing information on tens of thousands of voters to then manufacture mail-in ballots for Biden.
2: Hmm. Yeah. Interesting.
1: The president, without evidence,
0: I think the evidence is coming tomorrow.
1: Yeah,
0: big release.
2: I'd love to see the evidence. I would love to look at it.
1: I would, too.
2: And it's like, for all these people who are, you know, just like preemptively saying, oh, this is just ridiculous conspiracy theories, I'm sorry, but we had to listen to you for years, and some of you still whine about the claim that Russia stole the election for Donald Trump. So shove it.
0: Well, we'll see what happens. This sounds really interesting in that there are four sets of declassified documents, which, according to this, would be released tomorrow. We'll see if that's true. Which were recently unearthed from suppressed FBI, CIA, and ODNI records. Again, that's according to the source. The intelligence had been buried in a massive cover-up of Beijing's hacking capabilities and influence operations that were aimed at supporting Biden. Other vulnerabilities compromising the U.S. election system, according to a draft of the speech, include the existence of more than 100,000 non-citizens, including illegal immigrants on voter rolls. Mm. Now, you already know, there are people in the United States, no matter what comes out of this, you can have the proof, they're not going to believe it.
2: Sure.
0: And there's still a question of, will the networks even cover this tonight? We'll wait and see.
1: Almost have to, don't they? Well,
0: we've said that before. Like, will they cover this story? And then you find out they don't.
2: There is a big push to make sure that nobody airs it live.
0: I've seen that. Yeah. Well, you just can't let the president just say, I need prime time anytime he wants.
1: Right. Well, sure you can.
0: Well, this seems like a pretty big deal with new evidence. Well. So, listen, man, if you're to be honest, when you just talk to regular people, if it ever comes up, the 81 million votes that went to Biden, have you ever talked to a person that really believes that?
1: Well, Biden
2: I have,
1: voters.
2: But I know a lot of Democrats.
0: Anybody? Not on the left.
1: Besides Biden, no, I haven't. No.
2: Oh no, they're like, no, it was something hinky. And generally, it's like what we've talked about. I don't know how many times over the years. It's like, hey, if you have this sort of wild, wild west election system, it may be perfectly legal. I mean, what California does in ballot harvesting and Dropbox drop offs and things like that, and unlimited mail in votes, all of that, that does make it very vulnerable, I guess technically not for illegal fraud, but for people to just, well, say, hey, check this box, and I'll take your ballot for you.
0: Right.
2: So any other context, you would say, oh, well, that's fraudulent. Well, not in California.
0: Exactly. But if you have the goods that China hacked into the databases and then used these names to then mail in vote for Biden, holy cow.
1: They're harvesting votes in the wet market.
0: So we'll see what happens.
3: China.
0: Yes, China. That's right. Biden. Trump also talking about Iran.
2: Mm-hmm.
0: Talking about the IRGC.
2: Yeah, well, President Trump says it's possible that he orders the code red on the Iranian Revolutionary Guard. This is in an interview with Fox Business.
0: Okay.
4: Well, we're going to be in good shape. I mean, they are really, they've been depleted. Their weapons are down 91%. The drone capacity is way down. They still have, but not a lot. Their manufacturing capacity is down. Their rocket launchers and their missile launchers are way down. Their missiles are way down. You know, down, they're probably depleted by 88, close to 90%. Now, that doesn't mean there's still not danger, and there is. They're nasty people, but they want to make a deal. I can tell you they want to make a deal, and you don't have to be a genius to realize when you see what's happening to them every night, and now today we gave them a little daytime shot, too. So this should have been done not by me. This should have been done a long time ago, before, long before me.
0: Yeah. We'll see. Does seem like he's out of patience with Iran all the way around. By the way, I just had to look it up for myself when we were talking about the voting irregularities in 2020. That Obama got 69 million. Biden got 81.
2: Yeah.
1: Yeah.
0: Okay. But moving on, yeah. Chuck Schumer asked about socialism again, because he's going to get this question. They're all going to get this question.
2: Oh, for sure. Yeah, because they're not even hiding it now. So the top Democrat in the Senate, Chuck Schumer, he really didn't want to talk about the socialists rising up. He was asked about the left-wing Senate candidate in Michigan, this Abdul El Sayed.
0: Doctor, not a doctor?
2: Doctor, not a doctor, yeah.
0: Yeah, okay.
3: Let me say this. First, Donald Trump is in terrible shape, and the Republicans are in Michigan. His tariffs, his war with Canada in an economy that depends on cross-border transactions has made him look terrible. Second,
0: did he almost say Hitler?
1: I thought the same thing, dude. He stopped himself because every time Trump comes up, Hitler follows.
0: Yeah. Okay, go ahead.
3: Democrats have always come up with candidates that fit their states. Huh? We will do that in Michigan. We will beat the Republican, and we will take back the Senate.
0: Okay.
2: By the way, did you see that Jim Clyburn came out and endorsed Haley Stevens in Michigan? This is the Democrat who kind of talks like a Depression-era baseball coach. And the whole thing is an act, but it's because you've seen the polling. Like, she's running away with the black vote. Because the black vote doesn't like Islamists, and they don't like socialists.
0: No.
2: And so Clyburn has stepped up, and we'll see if that actually helps in the Democrat primary there.
0: Oh, there's going to be a civil war in the party. You can see it coming. Sooner or later, it's going to happen. They can't all coexist, as they say. Not forever. All right, it's that time. We do it a couple of times a day. Go around the table. It may not be the biggest story out there, but it caught your attention. You want to bring it in. David, today, what's your story?
2: You know, if you're a dad, especially as boys, a dad of boys, you might know that there comes a time when your kid starts to dunk on you. I just crossed that threshold with my almost 5-year-old son. And I'll keep him in line, but man, it can be kind of tough to process in the moment.
0: I'm just picturing right now someone listening and thinking, David, you're saying they dunk on the dad, and they're thinking the first time the kid beats you in basketball or something like that, and you're thinking 14, 15. You're talking about your 4-year-old.
2: I'm talking about a war of words.
0: Yes.
2: Yes.
0: Yes, because he's enjoying summer in the sunshine with mom, and you got to work.
2: And he's going, ha, you got to work. And I said, ha, you're dependent on me.
0: Yeah,
2: if I don't work, none of us have a house. Yeah. Well, it also does. That's kind of a universal experience, apparently. There's this Netflix show, Quarterback. It's a documentary series about NFL quarterbacks, I guess.
0: It's pretty well done.
2: Joe Flacco's son, Frank, caught on a mic having very little confidence in his dad based on his fantasy football pick.
0: Oh, wow. Okay, go ahead.
5: If dad goes off, I'm going to crash out.
6: What do you mean? Goes off.
2: Yeah. His own kid benched him.
1: Benched him in his fantasy football team. That's pretty bad, man.
0: Oh, that's hilarious.
1: That's dunked on.
0: No kidding.
1: Did you see what Flacco said about Shedeur Sanders, too?
2: No.
1: He had the face mask on at practice. He's like, what the hell is this guy doing with a face mask on?
0: Really?
1: Yeah. He said, it's just a look. This means nothing. This is so I can look cooler than everybody else.
0: Wow.
1: I was like, wow, Flacco.
2: He's not wrong.
1: No, he's not wrong. But yeah, there's Shedeur Sanders with his plastic face mask on.
0: I'll have to look that up. I want to see it. All right, Scotty, what do you got for what's your story?
1: Speaking of the NFL, NFL games used to require one thing. You just had to find the right channel in the right region, wherever you were at the time.
0: Yeah.
1: The NFL, by the way, saying all this patchwork of partners and streaming services fan-friendly. Now, here's the deal. When they released the schedule in May, they released the NFL schedule. 10 different subscriptions are used to watch the NFL this year.
0: Yeah.
1: 10! if you want to have access to every single game, according to the Big Lead Yahoo Sports, they'll cost you in the ballpark of $1,000 over the course of the season. If you want to watch every game.
0: Okay.
1: It's going to be a grand.
0: Does it say what 10 subscriptions you need?
1: No.
0: I guess we could guess a lot of them. You have to have Netflix. You got to have Amazon Prime, Peacock.
2: Would Hulu be in the mix there?
1: Yeah, Hulu.
0: Hulu's got a game this year?
1: I believe they do.
0: Oh, I have to look it up.
1: You have to look it up.
0: That's crazy.
1: Isn't that nuts? I mean, I hate it. I hate it. I hate it for baseball. I have the MLB package. But I get the MLB package, and there's three teams I can't watch.
0: I know.
1: Because I'm too close to them in a region.
0: If you listen to this show regularly, you've heard this bit before. Yes. Scott's very upset about it.
1: I know, but I bitch about it because
0: it's like a daily sort of thing.
1: Why do you hate your fans? Why do people hate your fans? And I get it. Major League Baseball hates me. I understand.
2: Yes, they hate
1: I get it. But the NFL hates me, too.
2: Yeah. I'm not encouraging this because it may be against the, maybe bending the rules a little bit. But, you know, maybe talk to one of your granddaughters about something called a VPN. If you want to get around that blackout. I'm not encouraging you to do it. I'm just saying you can ask one of them for information. They probably know what that is.
1: And they probably could go get it and set it up for me.
0: Mm-hmm. Yeah, tell you where to go. Some people have sons-in-laws for that. You know, whatever.
1: Well, you got to have somebody whatever in the family. It's like having a mechanic used to be, right? You got to have somebody who knows how to fix stuff, you know, with the internet and whatnot.
0: Right. If you're a boomer, that's true.
1: Yes.
0: Very much so.
1: I get frustrated with it. I'm tired.
0: I'm sorry, man. You're going on vacation, so it'll be nice for you.
1: Yes.
0: And sometimes you feel like we're going to pile on or something.
1: And I'm going on vacation with a guy who's brilliant with all that stuff. So yes. if it breaks down while on vacation, no problem.
0: So if your email breaks, like it has in the past,
1: yes,
0: he's there to
1: he
0: fix it.
1: He can fix it for me. Yes. He's a shade tree. Fixer. Yeah.
0: For my story, it was just Stephen A. Smith. And this illustrates, again, Democratic Party, there's so many different splits. And the whole alphabet mafia still trying to trans kids, that doesn't set well with a lot of black voters. Mm-hmm. We already know that. If you just know people, you know that.
1: Mm-hmm.
0: They never want to talk about it. Stephen A. is like, what are we doing?
6: In the same breath, he's talking about trans. In the same breath,
0: yeah,
6: he's talking about transgender folks that don't even make up 1% of the population.
0: Yeah, he comes in hot. All of a sudden, you guys are like, whoa!
1: Yeah, he always comes in hot.
0: Though. Oh, yeah.
6: And how, yo, it's perfectly okay. I just have the heart that if a kid wants to transition from male to female, he can't help that he was born this way. And even though his body says he's a male, inside he's a female, and he wants to make that transition, I'm for doing so without parental consent. You can't tell my child to go across the damn street without my permission. What the hell you doing signing off, verbally or otherwise, on the notion that a kid can do something like that, like a sex change, without the parental consent? The hell is wrong with people? That kind of verbiage has to get out of the mouths of Democrats.
0: Yeah.
1: Man, they can't. They can't do it.
0: But we used to live in a world where you would disagree politically with a guy like Stephen A. Smith, but you could have a conversation and agree on certain things, like that was a given.
1: Mm-hmm. Yeah.
0: Not anymore.
1: Yeah. Party's captured, man.
0: Oh, yeah.
1: Stuck with it.
0: Oh, yeah. We'll see where it all goes. Oh, Scott, I don't know if you saw this story. Dude steals a kitten, then uses the kitten to rob a bank. Yeah, Nimrod's in the news coming up and a news up.

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0: story that President Trump's longtime teleprompter operator is believed to have made more than $100,000 on betting on Trump's speeches.
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3: All right.
2: Nimrods in the News. We go to Maryland, where a dude walks into a pet store the other day, steals a three-month-old rescue kitten named Magnolia. Okay, why? Well, we're not sure. Yeah.
1: He stole a rescue kitten?
2: Yes. Used the cat adoption area, a key, and no one's looking. He took the little kitten. And then he goes to a PNC bank next door and used Magnolia as an accessory to rob the place. Said, hey, can you hold this cat? Says this to a bank employee. Yeah, I can hold the cat. And then he wrote a note, handed it to the teller, said, give me all your cash. Someone alerted the police. Response was pretty quick. As a matter of fact, the pet store employees saw that the cat was missing. Yeah. And then here's all the cops coming out. And they're like, wow, that's quite a response for a stolen cat. And didn't realize he was trying to rob the bank. But anyway, police arrested the dude. And Magnolia was returned to the pet store safe and sound.
1: 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I'm glad to hear that.
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14: from ABC News. I'm Dave Packer. President Trump to deliver a primetime address tonight. Sources telling ABC News the president's expected to discuss the 2020 presidential election. White House Press Secretary Karoline Leavitt.
15: It will shock you if you have an honest eye listening to the president tonight, and everything he is saying will be backed by facts and by evidence that will be provided this evening.
14: House Minority Leader Hakeem Jeffries.
16: In advance of Donald Trump's speech, let me also be clear about one thing. Donald Trump lost the 2020 presidential election. Something's really wrong with this guy. I think he actually needs to be checked out.
14: Investigators have identified the potential source of that parasitic illness. It's sickened thousands in the U.S. Sources say officials think shredded iceberg lettuce supplied to Taco Bell may be responsible for some cases. Most of the illnesses have been concentrated in Michigan. Acting Attorney General Todd Blanche telling reporters he had a nearly one-hour meeting today with victims of late sex offender Jeffrey Epstein. It